0: But his attorneys asked to cancel it, noting he already appeared in Virginia. The grand jury that indicted him is in eastern North Carolina. He's accused of posting a picture of a seashell formation on social media that he says he found on the beach in North Carolina in the shape of the numbers 8647. The indictment says a reasonable recipient who is familiar with the circumstances would interpret that as a serious expression of an intent to do harm to the president. The judge gave Comey until this morning to file a waiver. He did so, and after federal prosecutors agreed, the Monday appearance was canceled. Jessica Rosenthal, Fox News.
1: The National Park Service says the body of a hiker has been found in Glacier National Park in Montana, and they say the injuries are consistent with those sustained in a bear encounter. It's not clear if the body found is that of a Florida man who's been missing since the weekend. Glacier National Park is home to grizzly bears and black bears. Last August, a bear swatted a 34-year-old hiker, causing injuries to her shoulder and arm. Job creation was much stronger than expected last month.
2: There were about twice as many jobs created in April as economists were predicting. The April employment report found 115,000 new positions, with the unemployment rate, as expected, remaining at 4.3%. Economists were predicting just 50 to 62,000 jobs. However, payroll processing company ADP's job growth came in stronger than forecast for April at 109,000. February and March job growth was revised lower to 16,000 fewer jobs than previously reported.
1: Fox's Jenny Casola. Wall Street, the Dow up 12 points. The Nasdaq gained 440. The S&P plus 61. The S&P and Nasdaq both recorded their sixth straight week of gains. I'm Lee Silasera. This is Fox News.
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4: The Lodge southbound at Linwood, a disabled vehicle, the left lane blocked. Use caution as you make your way through the area. I-94 eastbound at US 23, an accident, the left lane blocked. 94 westbound after the Lodge, an accident on the right shoulder. I'm Peggy Hodge, WJR Traffic and Weather first.
5: Some thunderstorms rumbling around midday, early afternoon Saturday, but other than that, looks like a pretty good weekend for us. 48 degrees our low tonight, and then increasing storm chances midday Saturday and warmer with a high of 70 degrees and breezy south winds. 46 tomorrow night. Mother's Day Sunday, sunshine 63. I'm meteorologist Scott Laurie Moore at the Weather Channel on 760 WJR, where Michigan comes to talk.
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10: It is Justin with Nick's Notes on a Friday night. Nick, unfortunately, out this week, but Justin Valentine here with you, riding solo, coming off of another Pistons victory in their second round playoff series last night, taking a 2-0 series lead on the Cleveland Cavaliers. The final score, 107-97 at LCA. Last time myself and Nick were here with you guys, we were heading into last weekend's game 6 and 7 with Orlando. And I mean, as of Friday night, halfway through Friday night, we weren't sure if we were even going to get a game 7. And for those of you out there who, I mean, partake in the sports betting and the parlays, if you at halftime of game 6 were to put money on the Pistons to not only take game 6, but then go on to win the series and move on, you would have won a lot of money. They were trailing big time on the road in Orlando, rally to win game 6. They dominate in game 7, and now a 2-0 series lead. So a week later, it's a completely different story, and it feels like we're talking more about the Pistons that we watched for most of this season. The dominant number one seed, breaking records that we haven't seen in about 20 years for this franchise throughout the regular season, but then struggled getting down 3-1 against the Magic. They're facing a solid Cavs team that needed 7 games to get past the Raptors. In fact, both Game 7s took place on Sunday, and we head on to the road this weekend with Game 3 tomorrow afternoon, Game 4 Monday, both of which in Cleveland. But again, the Pistons have now won 5 in a row in the playoffs since falling behind 3-1 in the first round against the Orlando Magic. It's very eerie, by the way, how those Pistons came back against the Magic, identical to the same result in 2003 when the Pistons, as a top seed, came back from a 3-1 deficit against the 8th-seeded Magic. And if you look at the results from game to game, from game 1 through game 7, very identical throughout the series to what we saw this season. But again, the Pistons feeling more like the top seed, and it's all about the start for me. I mean, Cade Cunningham had to do a lot of the heavy lifting throughout most of that first round, still doing a lot of it, but just like that, Tobias Harris is the Robin to Cade's Batman. We were waiting for Jalen Duren to finally get going and, you know, be the Robin that he was throughout the regular season, but Tobias Harris has put up 30 points. He did so in Game 7, did so in Game 1, 20 points in Game 2, and Cade, of course, continuing to do Cade things, but it's about the start for this Pistons team. It's tough to lead wire to wire, and they've gotten big leads against this Cavalier team throughout the first halves of the first two games of this series, and then the Cleveland Cavaliers were able to make it interesting in the second half of both games. In the playoffs, it's tough to lead wire to wire like that. We even saw OKC struggle for a bit and trail at the half against the Lakers, and we know the Thunder, especially without Luka Doncic, infinitely better than the Lakers. So we don't expect the Pistons to lead by 20-plus points throughout the entirety of a playoff game, but at least the start is where this team thrives on, right? If they can get off to a solid start, their opening 10 points was scored by 4 different players. You're getting Duncan Robinson going from downtown. Tobias can hit the 3 in the mid-range. Cade, of course, is Cade. Asar Thompson starting to score the ball a little more than we're used to seeing. He's more of a defensive force. But when you can get everybody involved from the get-go, you can feel the energy, especially when it's a home game and you're hearing the Detroit basketball throughout LCA. You can feel the energy for the Pistons that this feels like a good night. Even though it's going to be a fight, it's going to be a little bit back and forth. We built a double-digit lead. The Cavs came back and took the lead in the second half. And even when they did that, you still felt like this is a good night for the Pistons in this game two, and the same thing for game one. And that's what we saw for most of this regular season. This team struggles a bit to get going in the first half if they can't get going in the opening 5 minutes or so of any given game. So if they can get that going, and more importantly, get everybody involved, and that includes off the bench. Caris LeVert comes in, and within the opening couple minutes of him on the floor, he's just putting up a three, and it was a three that if you saw it in the opening sequence of his shot, you're thinking, what are you doing? And then it goes in, right? And that's just a confidence boost, not just for LeVert specifically, but for the Pistons as an entire team, offensively speaking. And that helps JB Bickerstaff be able to rotate these players in, because he likes to use the entire depth of his bench when everybody can get involved like that. And it doesn't hurt that James Harden is continuing to be playoff James Harden. Just 10 points in game two. And this is going to be highlighted a lot, nationally speaking, throughout the NBA, if James Harden continues to perform like this throughout this series, especially if the Cavs are unable to make this interesting, let alone advance, because he was the midseason acquisition for the Cavaliers to pair up with Donovan Mitchell to maybe finally get them over the hump without LeBron James and make them a championship contender for the first time without LeBron James on their roster. James Harden was supposed to be that piece. He's no longer the third guy of a top three or a guy that's on a stacked roster like they thought he would be in Brooklyn with KD and Kyrie, or in OKC with KD and Russ. He is now number two. We brought you over here to facilitate this offense and to be, I made the Batman Robin reference earlier, to be the Robin to Donovan Mitchell's Batman. And if he continues to perform like that, it's only going to be shown on him that much more that he cannot get it done come playoff time. And I'm going to continue to feel bad for Donovan Mitchell, which I know that's not normally said in the NBA for a player that cannot get over the hump when it comes to being a title contender. But you go from his days in Utah and now in Cleveland, this guy continues to perform. 30 points again last night. He continues to perform in the big games, and he continues. It's not necessarily not having the pieces around him. On paper, in Utah, and now here in Cleveland, you think, okay, this is a team that should be able to compete. These are players that can be a solid support crew around Donovan Mitchell. And then for somehow, some reason, they continue to let him down when it matters most. And he continues to put up big numbers while his team falls short. And so far, despite the first round victory, they go down 2-0 to a very good Pistons team that is playing like the Pistons that have dominated for much of this season and that wants to see those New York Knicks. How fitting would it be that the Pistons and Knicks, the Knicks up 2-0, they have game three tonight in Philly, they could go at it after what we saw last season for a shot at the NBA Finals and a shot at somebody, potentially OKC from the West. That is something you know the Pistons want, and they are just two wins away from potentially getting just that. That is not all we have when it comes to playoff basketball. Drama in Boston. We're going to talk about the comments from Jaylen Brown and Tiger baseball. No Tarek Skubal for a couple months. How much will that affect the Tigers in a rough AL Central? All coming up on a Friday night.
11: 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The All-Pro Legend is back. 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
10: Back on a Friday night, Justin with Nick's notes on some Tiger baseball. No Nick this week, Justin Valentine riding solo here on 760 WJR. Thank you so much for joining me on this Friday night. Happy Mother's Day weekend as we head in to this weekend and the first full weekend of May. And for the Tigers, they're somehow still within the top of the AL Central despite getting swept by the Red Sox. They start a series, a 3-game series in Kansas City against those Royals starting tonight through Sunday. Another Sunday night baseball game. Shout out to Jason Benetti. I'm almost convinced that the fact that Benetti is with us, the Tigers got shoehorned into a lot more Sunday night games just to help out with Benetti's schedule. The travel, he's got to cover the Tigers for the first part of the weekend and then make it out to whatever Sunday night game. So why not just put the Tigers there, and the Tigers are benefiting from it. So we're not going to complain about that, but Tiger fans do have a little bit to complain about. Again, getting swept at home by those Boston Red Sox, but the AL Central as a whole struggling. The American League as a whole struggling. Just 2 teams over 500 in the entire American League. We're not just talking about one division. The entire American League is being run by the AL East, New York Yankees, and Tampa Bay Rays. Everybody in the AL West, everybody in the AL Central, and then most of the teams, the other 3, I should say, in the AL East, all hovering around or under 500. So it's an interesting start. The National League much better in the early stages of this season. The Tigers, though, they have some excuses when it comes to injuries, but the big one hit this past week, and that is the ace, Tarek Skubal, going down as he will undergo surgery on his left elbow. It's arthroscopic surgery for some loose bodies in that elbow, and the typical recovery time is said to be about 2 to 3 months. For the Tigers' left-handed ace, it was something that we thought was potentially coming right? We saw in his last start in Atlanta against the Braves, he had a weird finish to that outing. It was one pitch where he was seen shaking his arm. The trainer, AJ Hinch, they come out to check on Scooble, and he says he's okay, and he continues on. He finishes the outing, and not only that, he strikes out the side, right? And then he, throughout the 4 days in between starts, he is scheduled to start last Monday against the Red Sox. And through that afternoon, was scheduled to make that start. It was actually on Monday that this news broke. And now the Tigers, already with Casey Mize on the injured list. We've talked about in previous weeks some skill players on the injured list. But that pitching staff, we basically have an entire starting staff plus one on the injured list. We still haven't seen Justin Verlander back. We know Jackson Jobe is out. I just mentioned Mize also went down during that series in Atlanta. And now the Tigers are struggling a bit. And again, get swept at home against the Red Sox team that has struggled themselves. They went back home and lost to the Rays last night. So they're right back on track to those struggles. But they took advantage of the Tigers and when it comes to their pitching staff. And now you're looking at, well, Jack Flaherty at this point, because the thought was, after the Tarek Skubal injury, that Framber Valdez would be the guy that the Tigers would turn to lead this rotation, at least for the next couple months. He's shown that he has the ability to do so during his time with the Houston Astros in the past. And then his first outing, I'm not worried about him getting rocked. The Red Sox do have some guys that can hit the ball despite their record. It's about, of course, the extracurriculars. He gives up back-to-back home runs, and then he intentionally throws, and yes, I'm just going to throw out the word, intentionally throws at Trevor Story. Bench is clear, which, side note, benches clearing in baseball has got to be the most pointless thing. I mean, if you go back and watch the benches clear in this Red Sox-Tiger game, and they show the shot of the guys from the bullpen all the way out in left field, coming and running all the way to the first baseline, foul territory first baseline, to just stand there, you can tell they don't even want to do it. They're coming out, they're running out from the dugout, and there's no intensity, there's no want to be out there. And I'm not mad at the guys. I wouldn't want to either, right? It's almost as if it was, you know, parents are trying to relax at the beach and try, you know, they bring the kids out, but then the kids get in some trouble, and now you have to get up. You have to run over and get the kids. That's what the bullpen guys feel like coming out from left field. So, I mean, again, benches clearing in baseball continues to be highly entertaining. I don't know. But then Framber Valdez, he's going to miss a start. He's suspended. AJ Hinch gets suspended. It's something that can't happen. The timing of it, you have to be aware. You know what? And here's the thing. Even without the Skubal injury, we brought you here to be our number two behind Skubal. So even without the Skubal situation, this is a horrible look so early in the season. And then he basically lies in the postgame, and I'm going to again throw that word out, lies in the postgame, that it was not intentional. That was the hit by pitch to Story, was the first four-seam fastball that he has thrown the entire season. This is a breaking ball guy. He pulls out the fastball after giving up consecutive home runs, which Contreras did, you know, feel his home run a bit. So I'm not mad at him being upset about it, but don't lie. Don't tell me you didn't do it, right? He gets ejected, no warnings, which that's a debate in itself, but I'm not mad at no warnings and an ejection there, because it was very obvious that it was intentional. You haven't thrown a fastball all night, all season, and you've given up, you know, 6-7 runs, and then you give up back-to-back home runs, and then you go out and lie. It's a horrible look for a guy that was brought here to be a top-of-the-line starter, and then you add on the Skubal injury, and then you add on, in general, just the injuries to the Tigers' pitching staff. This team is relying on you, and this is a team that has been to the postseason each of the past two seasons. They have plans, at least, to contend yet again this year, and they still are in a division where there are two games under 500. Cleveland, I will say, just got over 500, so only a game and a half behind the Guardians. So this is, again, a team that needs to do its best to stay relevant while Skubal attempts to get healthy, which, if you do the math, if they say 2 to 3 months, you're talking about, give or take, July, August-ish, around the All-Star break, right after the All-Star break. So you're going to have to get through most of this summer, continue to be relevant for Scoobal to come back. And here's the other interesting conversation. Scoobal, of course, we know the contract situation, arbitration in the off-season. It'll be interesting to see how this is handled come trade deadline. Are the Tigers, first off, are they still buyers at the deadline? If they are sellers, is Scoobal part of that for when he does come back to go to a contender? Here's the other interesting part. If the Tigers prove to be relevant and they start playing well through June while Scoobal is out, do you use Scoobal at the deadline, even for a team that considers themselves buyers? Do you potentially ship Scoobal and get a great haul? Now, again, if we're buyers at the deadline, you would need a great haul for that. But with the injury, if this turns into an unfortunate circumstance, of course, for Scoobal, but a circumstance that it makes sense, even for a team that is still in contention come trade deadline time around the All-Star break, does it make sense to potentially send Scoobal elsewhere at the deadline if you can get a haul that will obviously help the team you're sending Scoobal to, but it's going to help you contend this year? All of that is going to depend on, A, Casey Mize coming back, right? Does Justin Verlander ever come back, right? We haven't heard anything from that. And then Valdez is only going to miss one start. He needs to be, the pressure is on him to be the ace, and now Jack Flaherty needs to be the number two. If they can prove to be that, and you can get another solid starter and maybe a bat for Scoobal at the deadline, a Tiger team that's still in contention may consider doing just that. More playoff basketball to talk about. A lot of drama in Boston. What's going on with Jaylen Brown and the Celtics, and playoff hockey, all coming up on a Friday.
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10: Back on a Friday night, Justin with Nick's Notes. Nick is out this week. Justin Valentine riding solo on a Friday night, 760 WJR. And we are going back to playoff basketball. We talked about the Pistons getting the win, taking a 2-0 series lead on the Cleveland Cavaliers last night. Game 3 is tomorrow afternoon in Cleveland. Game 4, Monday night, also in Cleveland. But we're going to focus on a team that's making headlines this week that is no longer in the playoffs, and it's another series that went to 7 games, a game 7 that we saw last weekend. Talk about 3 game 7s in one weekend. It was a solid weekend for NBA playoff basketball, which has been a topic of conversation in terms of the quality of games, at least in the opening rounds. It was much better last season. It's been okay this season. Right. There was a time there for a while that the first round, if not the first two rounds, were full of blowouts and sweeps. So not very entertaining. And it's always tough. And we'll talk about playoff hockey coming up in a little bit. But it's tough because NBA playoffs, they go at the same time as the Stanley Cup playoffs. And in my personal opinion, there is nothing better than playoff hockey. Nothing more exciting than playoff hockey. I'm not talking about the popularity of every sport and the money and everything like that. I understand that. I'm talking about just the entertainment value. Live, if you ever go to see a playoff game live, playoff hockey, there is no atmosphere that matches it. And yes, that includes football and baseball as well. So the fact that basketball goes at the same time as hockey, there's a little more pressure for them to put on a good product, because more times than not, on a night-to-night basis, you're doing it right now. You got a playoff basketball game on, and at the same time, you got a playoff hockey game on. Which do you want to watch, right? So the NBA playoffs had 3 game 7s, solid for them last week. We saw the Pistons come back from a 3-1 series deficit. The 76ers did the same against a Celtics team that got Jason Tatum back late in the season, and they were thought to be, and we even said it on this show, the most dangerous team in the East. This is a team that with Tatum and Brown, coached by Mazzulla, has won a title, and just like that, out of nowhere, Tatum and Brown are back together, and everyone thought, okay, this is the team that the Pistons or Knicks are going to have to go through at some point, but instead, this is a Celtics team that blows a 3-1 series lead. Let's remember, Joel Embiid didn't even play the entirety of that series, and just like that, the Celtics are home. And then within 24 hours, and this is where the headlines come up when it comes to the Celtics, Jaylen Brown is on his live stream and then doubles down the following day after criticism. And he is just going off about the refs, about Embiid. And his comments are just all over the place. And now it's turned into what could be a very interesting offseason in the NBA. Jaylen Brown talking first about Joel Embiid, about flopping and how it's ruined the game. Look, there's a lot of foul conversations after that Lakers-Thunder game last night. Shai Gilgeous-Alexander is an example of that when it comes to, you know, foul merchant, whatever it may be. That's the NBA, right? If you want to blame the officials, sure. If you want to blame the stars, sure, right? The flopping is a thing. But here's the thing, and this comes at every level now, and this is just the sport of basketball. It's being taught at a young age through the NBA. You have players every drive, every play, asking for the foul. That was never a thing years and years ago, right? It was not a thing to just go to the basket and yell foul, yell and one, yell at the refs. Every drive, no matter what player we're talking about, what team, you watch a game and you watch a player drive to the basket, you're going to see someone begging for a foul. That's everywhere. So is he wrong about flopping? No. But is that the time, after blowing a 3-1 series lead and then losing in Game 7 on your home floor when you were heavy favorites, this guy in Joel Embiid, by the way, who you talked up about the flopping, did not even play the entire series, and you could not take advantage of that. Let's also remember, you dropped a Game 2 on your home floor without Embiid. And you give a lot of credit to Maxey and George for making that happen. So Jaylen Brown then kind of shifts the focus to his run. And he likes to say this was his favorite season of basketball of his career. Everyone is owed their opinion, and that's fine. But again, read the room, time and place. You just lost in the first round after being favorites. Many had you going to the finals, especially with Tatum back. And then you come out and say this within a day later. This wasn't weeks later. It wasn't months later. You come out and say that. And again, it's a read the room situation because there's already question marks about Jaylen Brown and Jason Tatum. Do they both belong on the Celtics? Do they both want to be there? And then you, of course, fall short. So now's not the time to talk about, hey, this was my favorite season. This is a guy that has won finals MVP and has won a title with the Celtics. But a season in which Tatum did not play most of the season, and then they blow a 3-1 series lead in the first round, lose a Game 7 on their home floor, is somehow his favorite season of his career. Again, you're allowed to have that opinion. Probably keep that one to yourself. Season just ended. I don't think your teammates want to hear it. I don't think the organization want to hear that. I don't think the fans want to hear that. Take a vacation, go away, and maybe just don't say that in public. Keep that one to yourself, and maybe there need to be private conversations. And now this is the interesting part. Does this turn into an off season where we see a major haul in star power if the Celtics do move on from a Jaylen Brown? I think Jason Tatum's safe, but I think it's a fair conversation to have that Jaylen Brown isn't happy. And you could say what you will about live streams and podcasts and players having it, but the point is the quote is out there, so it's fair to have that conversation. And more specifically, this season, this offseason being an offseason in which the Bucks may very well move on from Giannis and Antetokounmpo. It would make a lot of sense for both sides. With Jaylen Brown going to Milwaukee, Giannis teaming up with Tatum in Boston, that would make a lot of sense, which is why the timing of these comments are very interesting, because Jaylen Brown is not known to be reckless. This feels very strategic, very intentional. And I think if both teams bite, Giannis is not happy in Milwaukee, Jaylen Brown is not happy in Boston. That's a pretty fair trade. Of course, other things will be involved. That's a pretty fair trade to talk about this offseason. The Bucks want to have their Giannis situation figured out by the NBA draft, which means we don't have but a month or so before something to break on that, which is why Jaylen Brown maybe jumped on 24 hours after losing in the first round to get this conversation started, wasting no time. It feels a little intentional. It would make a lot of sense for both teams. When we come back, playoff hockey. We're going to give it some love. Stanley Cup playoff talk coming up on a Friday night.
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10: Back on a Friday night, Justin with Nick's Notes. Nick is out this week, Justin Valentine, riding solo on 760 WJR as we move on to some Stanley Cup playoff hockey. Looking at the East and West, we got the Sabres and Canadiens going at it. Game two right now. Golden Knights and Ducks coming up a little bit later on. And, you know, I want to talk, of course, about where these playoffs could go, but also what we've seen so far in these playoffs, how it could affect the Red Wings' upcoming offseason. Of course, the Red Wings missing out on the playoffs for a 10th consecutive year. There's a lot of conversations about Dylan Larkin, about the rest of the pieces around Larkin, about Steve Yzerman, about when the Red Wings will actually make a big move, whether it be to part ways with any of those names or to bring big names, bigger names here to the Red Wings to help turn this ship around when it comes to this playoff drought. But let's talk about the Stanley Cup playoffs. Let's first get into who's still playing and when it comes to the East and West. And I think in the Eastern Conference, I love the story of the Buffalo Sabres. They, of course, had the longest playoff drought. Now they had the longest drought of getting to the second round, right, which hadn't been since 2007 in NHL history. So they broke all of that this year, winning the first round series against the Bruins. I love that story. I love the story of the Montreal Canadiens. I look at the Canadiens as what the Red Wings wish they were, right? They have a very similar structure, similar build when it comes to the Star and Cole Caulfield and just kind of the way they've gone about their time frame of being contenders. The only difference for the Canadiens is they did sneak into the final in that weird COVID pandemic Stanley Cup final a few years ago. But outside of that, they've had a very similar run to the Red Wings. And of course, we know them very well being in our division. But I love the Buffalo Sabres story. As much as I love the Sabres story, I don't see any reason why the Carolina Hurricanes are not representing the East in the Stanley Cup final. This is a team that has been to the Eastern Conference final each of the last 2 years, and the only reason why they could not get all the way is because of the Florida Panthers. And the Panthers, back-to-back Stanley Cup champions, we know that from the previous years, dealt with injuries all this year, so they're out of the mix. The Hurricanes, they don't have to worry about them, right? And this is a Hurricanes team that swept their way through Ottawa. And just like that, after last night, a 3-0 lead on the Flyers. Seven straight wins, and they are dominating teams for the most part. They went to overtime once in that first round series. And then same with the Flyers as well. But other than that, right, five of the seven games have been handled pretty well by this Carolina Hurricane team. This is an organization that's kind of, you know, kept chugging along with the stars that they've had for the last few years, believing in the core that they have, and they had every reason to do so. Again, coming down to a series from the Stanley Cup final each of the last 2 years, and now, you know, cards fall in the right direction for you, right? You hate to see injuries or whatever, but injuries are part of the game, and injuries hit the one team that you could not get past in your own conference. So now they feel that momentum. They got to the playoffs. They got the seeding that they did. They got home ice advantage, so they got favorable matchups, and they're taking full advantage of it. When it comes to the West, it feels like the winner of the Avalanche Wild Series is probably your favorite to represent the West. I love the Minnesota Wild. I love them getting Quinn Hughes. Of course, the Red Wings could have gotten Quinn Hughes, would have made a difference. Maybe, maybe not. But I love the Wild getting Quinn Hughes. I love the way they've played after that trade throughout the rest of that regular season. I always watch out for that 2-3 matchup when it comes to the divisional round, the first round of the Stanley Cup playoffs. That's a tough matchup in any division. So whoever wins that series, that's usually a dark horse. The Wild got past the Dallas Stars, another team that got hit with injuries this season. And now they face a Colorado Avalanche team who is basically, you know, at least the way they've played the last few years, specifically this year, they feel like what the Florida Panthers were before that, the Tampa Bay Lightning in the East. That's the Colorado Avalanche right now. In the West, they took a 2-0 series lead on the Wild. I'm still going to believe in the Wild a little bit until I see how they play on their home ice. I think the Wild are good enough to defend home ice. And then if you have a 2-2 series after they do so, it's a whole different conversation with the way that series could potentially go. I'm going to go with the winner of that series to represent the West in the Stanley Cup final. And at that point, you know, Vegas and Anaheim is interesting. Vegas made their late coaching change. John Tortorella coming in late in the regular season, like within five games of the regular season being over. They've played well ever since. They ended the regular season strong They got past Utah, but I like Anaheim. I do like Anaheim. Anaheim got one on Vegas in the opening two games, so that's something to watch out for. Look, the defense is sketchy, but Anaheim can score. And they got some solid goaltending in their Game 2 victory. Listen, we saw the Edmonton Oilers, who was the other half, by the way, of the last two Stanley Cup Finals, losing to those Florida Panthers. We watched an Edmonton Oilers team get to the Stanley Cup Final back-to-back years with sketchy goaltending, sketchy defense, but they could score. We know they got Connor McDavid, Leon Draisaitl, and others, right? Hyman as well. A team that can score the way Anaheim can, they've had a lot of young players, rookies come up and be solid on the ice quickly. That's a team that can be a dark horse, especially a young team, a championship coach like Joel Quenneville, but a young team that they feel like they have nothing to lose. They weren't supposed to be here, maybe in the playoffs, but getting out of the first round the way they did, and now potentially looking at a conference final if they can get past Vegas. They haven't been here for a while. They're young. They're going to be this good for a while. That's an Anaheim team that does not have much to lose. I like a team like that, and they can score a lot. Either way, whether it's the Avalanche or Wild representing the West, I think that's your Stanley Cup champion, as much as I would probably be pulling for Carolina. Just because Carolina has, struggled to get there. They've kind of fallen just short, so you'd like to see them kind of get the fruits of their labor, right, and finally get there and win it all. I like Avalanche or Wild, because at that point it feels like Carolina could very well maybe not sweep their way through the conference final, but be very dominant. And they may not be battle-tested enough come Stanley Cup final time as much as any team coming out of the West. The way this could affect the Red Wings, though, you're talking about a Connor McDavid going out in the first round. You want to make a big splash if you're the Red Wings. There's been talks about Austin Matthews not wanting to go back to Toronto after they did not get into the Stanley Cup playoffs. That's a conversation. But the Oilers falling short again, I mentioned they fell short against the Panthers. They have not won with McDavid. And then they lose in the first round with McDavid. McDavid's contract is not up yet, but it's getting there. And if there's any conversations about them potentially moving any, even if it's not McDavid, again, the Oilers are a team that can score. They have a lot of guys that can score. I would take a Hyman. I would take, obviously, Draisaitl, McDavid. If Edmonton is talking about moving any of their star goal scorers, that's a conversation that the Red Wings, if I'm the Red Wings, should be willing to have. Austin Matthews is another one, and I'm going to stand on this. Anyone not named Dylan Larkin, for me, is fair game in any trade, depending on what we're getting back. That's a conversation to be had. Dylan Larkin could use a superstar tandem, a superstar pairing, right? He's never really had that. He's been the guy with a big support system. So a Connor McDavid and Austin Matthews would make a lot of sense. And with the Oilers dropping out in the first round of the playoffs, it might be a conversation this offseason. I appreciate you joining me on a Friday night. Nick Lundberg will be back with me next week. Enjoy the rest of your Friday.
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2: Wants a long-term ceasefire. I'm Lisa Lacera, Fox News. President Trump speaking to reporters about the three-day pause in fighting between Russia and Ukraine.
3: I'd like to see it stop. Russia-Ukraine, it's the worst thing since World War II in terms of life. 25,000 young soldiers every month. It's crazy. So it could very well be.
2: The two sides agreed to the pause, which will begin May 9th and run through May 11th, to coincide with Russia's annual celebration of the victory over the Nazis in World War II. And it comes one day after Special Envoy Steve Witkoff and Jared Kushner met with Ukraine's top negotiator in Miami. And the president says he expects to hear from Iran soon on the latest peace proposal from the U.S. as the U.S. military continues to block Iranian ports.
4: According to Central Command, the blockade is preventing more than 70 tankers capable of transporting more than $13 billion worth of oil from actually entering or leaving Iranian ports. Iran's foreign minister claims that every time there is a diplomatic solution up for negotiation, he says the U.S. opts for, quote, a reckless military adventure. An Iranian spokesperson also saying the only goal for them now is to end the war.
2: Fox's Ashley Webster in Tel Aviv. CENTCOM also says the U.S. disabled a total of four Iranian tankers in and around the Strait of Hormuz. U.S. Southern Command says it's conducted a strike on a ship operated by designated terrorist organizations, which was traveling along known narco-trafficking routes in the eastern Pacific, killing two men. It says one person survived the strike and no U.S. forces were harmed. Republican state senators in Alabama have passed a plan for a new U.S. House primary, sending it to Republican Governor Kay Ivey. The Alabama bill could set aside the result of the May 19th primaries. 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
5: I-94 westbound at Harper Avenue in Macomb County. An accident leaving only the right lane open. Emergency crews are on the scene. Use caution as you make your way through the area. 75 southbound between Joslyn Road and Square Lake Road. A moving work crew in the right lane. The left lane blocked due to construction on the Southfield northbound between Ford Road and Joy Road. I'm Peggy Hodge. WJR traffic and weather first.
6: Forecast looking good into tonight. Our temperatures dip down into the 40s out there, around 48 degrees downtown. That's our normal low this time of May. Chance for some thunderstorms tomorrow afternoon. High 70 degrees, mid-40s Saturday night, and then sunshine for Mother's Day Sunday, 63. I'm meteorologist Scott Lauriemore at the Weather Channel on 760 WJR, where Michigan comes to talk.
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4: He's here. Now, broadcasting from the underground command post, deep in the bowels of a hidden bunker, somewhere under the brick and steel of a nondescript building, we've once again made contact with our leader, Mark Levin.

0: Well, ladies and gentlemen, over the years, I've talked about the voluntary redistribution of wealth. What does that mean? When you buy a product or a service, you're voluntarily redistributing your wealth in exchange for that product or service. You're taking some of the wealth that you've created. You're exchanging it for something that somebody else has created. This is called commerce, or capitalism, if you rather. And commerce, as we've talked about, is a spontaneous form of human interaction. Nobody created it. No ideologue or philosopher, you know, this is my idea on how the world should work. This is how the world works. Socialism is a concoction. Marxism and ideology is a concoction. They're both very defective, impoverishing, and much worse. People have suffered horribly from both. So what you're seeing now in New York, as an example, in these blue states and blue cities, is more redistribution of wealth voluntarily. So you have this piece in the New York Post, and it could be anywhere in the country where you have left-wing politicians. New York leaders desperately try to stop billionaire bigs from fleeing city over Mondami. So Mondami has created the kind of redistribution of wealth that comes from a Marxist Islamist mayor who wants to raise taxes and who wants to punish the wealthy, no matter what they've created, no matter how many jobs they've created, no matter how many families they help feed, homes they help, doesn't matter. Because Mondami is a Marxist Islamist. He's an ideologue. None, facts are not relevant. Just ideology. That's all that's relevant. See, same with the Iranian regime. The ideology is the only thing that's relevant. That's why negotiations are really, in so many ways, fruitless. But I digress. New York leaders desperately try to stop billionaire bigs from fleeing the city over Mondami. Why? Why? Because as they leave, Citadel CEO Ken Griffin is worth $50 billion. Apollo Global Management honcho Mark Rowan. These are huge companies in the city of New York. And then they say you have that coupled with a silent wave, they call it, of businesses quietly quitting the city over its hostile environment, insiders told the Post. The burgeoning business bolt has prompted Andrew Murstein, founder of Medallion Financial Group, to launch a campaign dubbed Operation Boomerang to his peers back into the New York groove. This isn't about a campaign. This isn't about persuasion. This is about reality. If the top official in a city doesn't want you, or they just want to steal from you, you can go somewhere else where you're wanted, where you're embraced, where you're not going to be treated badly personally, and you're not going to be, you know, what you've created is not going to be attacked. You go from one place where the income tax is through the roof to another place where they don't even have an income tax. That's a no-brainer, especially if you're a billionaire and a businessman who's created all this wealth. Right? Mondami's outspoken tax the rich. Well, long inspired concerns that fat cats would rather get out of Dodge than live under a socialist mayor. That's another phrase I don't know. What's a fat cat? Somebody who is very successful? It's amazing. We never really track down how these billionaires became billionaires, do we? Home Depot created like six billionaires because they created Home Depot. And you like Home Depot, and you use Home Depot. Apple created multiple billionaires, multi-billionaires, because you like Apple products. You like your iPhone. Many of you can't live without it. You stare at it all day, right? Right? And I go down the list. Certain pharmaceuticals that are crucial have to be invented where tens of billions of dollars are invested in capital and research and development, to find out, you know, how to address certain types of illnesses. It takes time. It's very difficult. So somebody becomes a billionaire from that, perhaps? So what? That's okay. I mean, the point of the matter is, the wealthiest entity in this country, if measured by the amount of money it accumulates, is government. It's not even close. The biggest robber barons in government are the politicians, because they have the power to vote, to take your money, to spend it, to borrow us into debt. They're the ones who have far more power than any billionaire or any collection of billionaires. That's the truth. I'll be right back.
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0: Very exciting to have our friends Chapter with us. Very exciting. Because I know they can help so many of you. I mean, tens of thousands of you. If you're turning 65 or you're older, then I know you're like me and you're getting bombarded with Medicare spam. And it's not just in the fall. It's annoying. It's confusing. Mailers, robocalls, ads, they'll target you everywhere you watch and listen. They'll claim different things. What we need going through this process is real, honest help from someone who's knowledgeable, right? That's why you need to call Chapter. Chapter. My friends at Chapter cut through the confusion and simplify the process. And you want to get a head start on this. That's the best way to get this under control and get the best plan you possibly can with Chapter. They want to make this stage of your life less stressful, starting with a Medicare plan that actually fits your needs. Now, what do they mean by that? They mean that covers your doctors, covers specialists, covers the prescriptions you need, all uniquely your medical care. What are the best ones in the whole country? You shouldn't wait until fall to find out this information. You shouldn't wait until the fall. You should find out now. Now, maybe some of you are saying, I already had somebody help me. 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All right, we are back. President Trump at the Lincoln Memorial reflecting pool yesterday. An ABC reporter, with this war going on, how come you're focused on this? Because this is a remarkable man that can focus on many things, and he's trying to improve our nation's capital. Because he loves the country, and he wants to show it off. Cut two, go.
1: Mr. President, you are here against the backdrop of the war in Iran. Why focus on all these projects right now?
2: You know why? Because I want to keep our country beautiful and safe. Beautiful also. This place was a disgusting place. It was Washington Monument, the Lincoln Memorial, and we had a terrible disgusting. I don't know, you probably don't see dirt, but I do. And you walk down this pond, if you would have walked down, they'll tell you better than anybody. They had to take 11 or 12 truckloads of garbage out of that lake, out of that water, and it sat there for years like that. And that's not what our country is about. Our country is about beauty, cleanliness, safety, great people, not a filthy capital.
1: What is the status?
2: It's such a stupid question you ask. We're fixing up the reflecting pond to the Lincoln Memorial, the Washington Monument, and you say, why are you fixing it up? Because you can understand dirt maybe better than I can, but I don't allow it. This is one of the worst reporters. She's with ABC Fake News, and she's a horror show. She's saying, why would you bother fixing this up? Why would I bother taking 11 or 12 truckloads of filth out of the water in front of the Lincoln Monument? That's what made our country great. Beauty made our country. People made our country great. A question like that is a disgrace to our country.
0: It really is a disgrace. Here he is trying to do a million things at once. The guy is full of energy, whether it's foreign policy, domestic policy, or whether it's the beauty of our nation's capital and the safety of our nation's capital. Look at what he's done. And look at what he wants to do. Whether it's the ballroom, the reflecting pond, the Jefferson Memorial, the Washington Memorial, the Lincoln Memorial. I mean, what's to complain about? They complain about everything, the media and the left. They're crazy. And he's right. He wants things to look nice. He wants things so when you're in Washington, you feel good and you're safe. Isn't that a positive thing? Now, here's the deal. If it were the New Deal and the Depression, and it was Franklin Roosevelt, and he was spending tens of billions of dollars in today's dollars, hundreds and hundreds of billions of dollars, for people to paint murals, for people to wash the monuments, for people to build new monuments, for people to expand the White House to have a ballroom and so forth. Hey, isn't that great? Because that's what he did, things like that. That's great. Put people to work, did all these things. Here you have Donald Trump who's trying, in many cases, through the private sector with private funds, but nonetheless, who's trying to keep up the Capitol and the Capitol grounds and so forth and so. What's he supposed to do? Roll up into a ball in the corner because of what's going on in Iran or what's going on in some other part of the world? No! We're going to miss this man when he's gone. I'm telling you that right now. We're going to miss this man, which is why I defend him against the woke right, the Marxists, and the Islamists. Again, we can have disagreements that are legitimate, that are civil, that don't seek to undermine him and stab him in the back.
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1: The three-day ceasefire beginning May 9th and ending May 11th coincides with Victory Day, when Russia marks the defeat of Nazi Germany in World War II. In a social media post, President Trump says the ceasefire will include a suspension of all kinetic activity and a prisoner swap of 1,000 prisoners from each country. The ceasefire announcement comes a day after Special Envoy Steve Witkoff and Jared Kushner met with Ukraine's top negotiator in Miami. At the White House, Jared Halpern, Fox News.
2: Two oil tankers have been hit by U.S. airstrikes for trying to break the blockade of Iranian ports. Ashley Webster of the Fox Business Network is in Tel Aviv with the latest.
3: The clashes continue in the Strait of Hormuz, where more than 1,500 vessels are just simply stuck. The FA-18 opening fire on those two Iranian flag tankers. Remarkably, given what the blockade has done so far, those tankers were trying to make it to a port in Iran. They were disabled. They didn't even get close. It also follows the exchange of strikes last night, with the U.S. military saying they were fired on, they returned fire. And they also say, look, they are going to enforce this blockade of Iranian ports, come what may.
2: President Trump says despite the strikes, the ceasefire is still in effect. At the White House, the president talking about his meeting with Brazil's President Luiz Inácio Lula da Silva, which was not open to the media.
4: We had a good meeting. We had a great meeting with the president of Brazil. And we'll see what happens. They want to do business with the United States.
2: De Silva also described the meeting as positive, with the two leaders talking about trade, tariffs, and critical rare earth minerals. The president and the left-leaning De Silva have had a rocky relationship in the past. 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
6: Weather radar checks in all clear for tonight, and temperatures heading uphill for the weekend. Our low tonight, 48 degrees. We make 70 tomorrow with some PM thunderstorms. And then Mom's Day Sunday, mostly sunny, 63. Monday, mostly sunny, 57. I'm meteorologist Scott Laurie Moore at the Weather Channel on 760 WJR, where Michigan comes to talk.
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0: We're here with our buddy Sebastian Gorka. Dr. Gorka, how are you, my friend?
1: It's been far too long, my friend. God bless you. God bless you. And thank you for what you said in the prior segment about the imbecilic dollar store neo-Buchananite isolationist morons. Thank you.
0: It is incredible, is it not, Seb? It's just awful. And they claim to be MAGA, and the president has excommunicated them.
1: They never had anything to do with MAGA. They hate MAGA. They're frauds. They're clickbait prostitutes. And we are well rid of them.
0: Yeah, I'm with you, brother. They're still hanging around like a bad rash, if you get my drift. And by the way, folks, Seb and his wife and me and my wife, we're all good friends. As a matter of fact, when I had my injury, this man lent me, I don't even know what that machine is called, but it was very, very helpful for my recovery on my tendon. I want to thank you. What is that thing called?
1: It's just a water chilling device. We had the same injury, and it saved me because it just chills your leg down so badly that you don't feel the pain.
0: Right, right. And do you limp at all, or are you doing okay?
1: I don't limp, but by the end of the day, I'm sore, but it's okay. It's a small price to pay.
0: Well, something very important has happened, needs to get more attention. The United States counterterrorism strategy signed by the president, and you're one of the principals really involved in this. Explain to the public what happened here.
1: Basically, 26 years of my life has been poured into a 16-page document that my team and I witnessed the president sign in the Oval Office this week. We are back in the business of counterterrorism. The president will brook no compromise. It's unclassified. Any one of your listeners can read it right now by going to whitehouse.gov and the national security page. We have got three main threat groups we're dealing with. Number one, the cartels the president has designated as foreign terrorist organizations. Secondly, the global jihadists like Al-Qaeda and like ISIS. And the third are the radical, violent, left-wing extremists like Antifa, the radically pro-transgender left-wing individuals who killed people like our friend Charlie Kirk and the anarchists. And let me just give you two metrics that the mainstream media will never mention. As of our first counterterrorism operation, 11 days into the administration, today I can tell you, likewise unclassified, outside of Operation Epic Fury, outside of Midnight Hammer, thanks to the president's decisiveness, we have killed 823 jihadists around the world. Wow. And because hostages also fall under my directorate at the National Security Council, without paying a dollar in ransom, 106 American hostages have been brought back home in the last 15 months. That's the power of President Trump and his leadership.
0: That is incredible. Absolutely incredible. Let me ask you this question. I'm not sure if it's covered by this document. What about groups like CARE or other groups that are out of the closet, these Islamist jihadi type groups? Where does that fall?
1: So it does fall under this document, and we are mapping right now any organization in the United States that is linked to the global jihadi movement, that is linked to foreign malign actors. When you have thousands of people protesting across America on the streets of Manhattan, on the quads of Columbia, saying from the river to the sea, bring the Antifada home, and all of their placards are printed exactly the same as are their t-shirts, you know that's not an accident. We are going to follow the money trail, and let me be explicit here. This is a team effort under the incredible leadership of Homeland Security Advisor, my colleague Stephen Miller in the White House, under the incredible leadership of the Treasury Department of Scott Bessent. We are following the money trail. We are mapping the Hydra. And if you think you're going to get away scot-free by being associated with these entities on U.S. soil, you've got another thing coming.
0: Here's what I know. You are a great patriot, and you mean everything you say. And Miller, who I've known forever, he's a great patriot, and he means everything he says, too. And we are so fortunate to have you both. I'm very proud of you guys, really, for what you're doing. Because I know you take a lot of heat, and I hope you're not threatened too much. But I know what you're doing is so crucially important. And I can tell you, I'm being honest with you, Seb, it's easy to sleep at night knowing guys like you are in there doing what you're doing. It just is. It's like living in Florida when the governor's DeSantis. You go, okay, I can go to sleep and I don't have to worry about it.
1: It's funny. When the president announced me, I think I was like the 15th or 16th person he announced on Truth Social back in November or December. The most often texts, you know, the congratulatory texts were either, congratulations, Seb, that you're coming back into the White House to run counterterrorism. And the other one was, I feel so much safer now. So
0: it's true.
1: Yeah, we are back in the business of counterterrorism, Mark. We are stacking the bad guys like cordwood.
0: This is so important, and I couldn't be prouder of you, too. Now, your national security, I know you have your area of expertise and work and so forth, but I look at this Iran situation, and I look at the people who, these isolationists, but also the left and so forth. I mean, this is the biggest perpetrator of terrorism around the world. And they're look, if they don't have nukes, you know, right in their backyard, they're certainly going to get them. Same with the enriched uranium and so forth. The arguments against doing what the president is doing are so lame. They're so outrageous, don't you think?
1: Yeah. They're non-existent. I mean, think about it. It pains me to say this, but this should have been done 47 years ago. In fact, it should have been done immediately after the Beirut barracks bombing, when hundreds of Marines, and also, let's not forget the French who were killed in Beirut, when hundreds of our warfighters are murdered, and the fact that the great Ronald Reagan did nothing, this is a festering wound that should have been dealt with decades ago, and it takes a man of the fortitude of President Trump to do something. Not only that, to your point, listen to what Marco Rubio just said. So you think the Straits of Hormuz is an issue now? What about when they put nuclear-tipped points on those missiles? Everybody forgot they launched two missiles against Diego Garcia. Of course, we intercepted them, but one of them flew almost 3,000 kilometers. So you think it's a problem now with this regime? We will not countenance an Islamo-fascist dictatorship that calls us the great Satan and calls for our destruction every Friday from the pulpit. We will not permit them to acquire the nuclear devices they can use against us. It's just common sense. It's not ideology. It's not neoconservatism. It is common sense, my friend.
0: So before you leave, what do we take from the United States counterterrorism strategy? What should the public take from this?
1: Well, look, let me add one more thing. As a victim of this, not to the extent of the president or the likes of Tulsi Gabbard or others, we are also ripping politics out of national security. We will not allow the FBI, the intelligence community, to target Catholics or, you know, parents at school board meetings. We are here to deal with the threat and to crush it.
0: Well, God bless you, brother. Have a great weekend. And we all got to get together one of these years. That would be nice.
1: Let's do it.
0: All right, brother. Take care. We'll be right back.
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1: End hostilities. In the meantime, the U.S. military continues to enforce their U.S. blockade of Iranian ports. In fact, U.S. forces announced that they disabled two more vessels that were caught violating the U.S. blockade in the Gulf of Oman. CENTCOM also releasing new images of the four U.S. guided missile destroyers that faced nonstop incoming fire from Iran while they were traversing 500 miles through the Persian Gulf and the Strait of Hormuz. After that, the U.S. carried out retaliatory strikes, but the president is insisting that the ceasefire is still in place.
2: While the ceasefire continues, President Trump maintains U.S. forces will do whatever is necessary for U.S. defenses in the region. Italy's foreign minister telling Secretary of State Marco Rubio on Friday that Europe needs the United States and vice versa as America's top diplomat wrapped up 2 days of fence-mending talks in Italy and the Vatican. This follows weeks of tensions over the U.S.-Israeli war in Iran, and the president has criticized the Pope and Italy's government for opposing the Iran war. 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
4: Some thunderstorms rumbling around midday, early afternoon Saturday, but other than that, looks like a pretty good weekend for us. 48 degrees our low tonight. And then increasing storm chances midday Saturday and warmer with a high of 70 degrees and breezy south winds, 46 tomorrow night. Mother's Day Sunday, sunshine 63. I'm meteorologist Scott Laurie, more at the Weather Channel on 760 WJR, where Michigan comes to talk.
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3: 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Our number, 877-381-3811. 877-381-3811. All right. Okie dokie. Okay. I'm not going to do that. Just stick with me, America. 1 second. I've got to find... Every now and then I lose a link here. Okay, I got it. Ketanji Brown Jackson. Our friend Rich Lowry over at National Review has a very good column about her on the Supreme Court. She's very much the outlier, even the outlier among the left and the Democrat appointees on the court. And he makes some very excellent points, and rather than summarize them, because I wouldn't do them justice, here's what he says. He says, the call is coming from inside the House. The Supreme Court's decision in Louisiana versus Calais has made progressives even more determined to legitimize the court, delegitimize, I should say, excuse me, and Justice Jackson is among them. In a dissent involving a post-decision procedural question, Jackson accused the majority of acting out of pure partisanship. Her opinion said the court unshackles itself from all constraint and dives into the fray, meaning the partisan fray. In its jurisprudence, principles give way to power, she says. It is acting with an abandon that is unwarranted and unwise. These harsh charges occasioned a stinging and well-deserved rebuttal from Justice Sam Alito. But merits aside, the tenor and substance of the Jackson dissent captures the mindset of a left that is increasingly determined to destroy the Supreme Court in order to save it. The technical matter under dispute was whether the court would wait 32 days to finalize its decision in Louisiana versus Calais. This is the usual practice under the court's Rule 45.3. The idea is to allow the losing party time to file a petition for a rehearing. But the rule's flexible. A default, unless the court or a justice shortens or extends the time, quote unquote. The winning side in the case petitioned to get the decision finalized as soon as possible, since time is of the essence for Louisiana. In other words, their primary's coming. It's scheduled May 16th. It's rapidly approaching. They've now been delayed. The state wants to redraw the maps in keeping with the court's decision. Jackson's dissent quotes a 2019 decision of the court in Rucho versus Common Cause for the proposition that courts should not risk assuming political responsibility for a partisan map drawing that often produces ill will and distrust. But that was a warning against courts involving themselves in minute questions of partisan gerrymandering. Here the court has set out a bright line principle that district lines can't be race-based, but otherwise said that the political authorities are welcome to gerrymander or not as they please. Well, Jackson also slapped the majority for creating chaos in the Senate of Louisiana. This is quite rich given the history Louisiana didn't draw up its congressional lines, undisturbed by judicial interference. When the state created a congressional map after the 2020 census, which is one majority-minority district, it got sued for not sufficiently taking race into account, and a judge ordered it to make a second minority-majority district. When Louisiana complied by manufacturing a monstrosity of a district stretching 250 miles to randomly scoop up black voters, it got sued again, this time for taking race too much into account, and that's the case that made its way to the Supreme Court. It's a sign of how weak the Jackson dissent is that neither of the other progressives joined in, not even Justice Sonia Sotomayor. There's no doubt that it would have been much better if this case had been decided sooner. But Alito dropped a suggestive footnote in his rejoinder to Jackson. He noted the constitutional question in the case was, quote, argued in conference nearly 7 months ago, unquote. So this implies that the case was effectively decided right after oral argument in October last year, and that it was the dissenters, like Jackson, who slow-walked it, by the way, as a footnote. This is becoming a common practice of those three left-wing Democrats, to slow down the issuance of the decision if it can have an impact. So they slow-walk their dissent. And we're not ready yet. We're not ready yet. Now, Jackson wants more delay because it serves the partisan interests of Democrats to preserve unconstitutional race-based congressional districts as long as possible. That's right. The reaction to Louisiana versus Calais has been so incandescent on the left because it believes that unless black voters have black representatives, they are disenfranchised. But this is not how representative democracy works. Where white voters in Georgia disenfranchised in the 2022 U.S. Senate race, when two African-American candidates, Democrat Raphael Warnock and Republican Herschel Walker, ran against each other, where the voting rights of Christians in New York crimped in 2025 because a Muslim man won the mayoral election, all indications are that a commitment to some version of court packing will be orthodoxy among Democratic presidential candidates in 2028. This is disgusting, too. Absolutely outrageous. They will seek to make the highly isolated and wholly unpersuasive Justice Jackson part of a new court majority imposed by political fiat. I want you to think about that. That's reason alone to destroy this, the Democrats in the upcoming election, no? No, I think so. Terrible. Then back in California, Gavin Newsom spent hundreds of millions of dollars that California doesn't have when he passed Proposition 50 to gerrymander the state's congressional district, drawing Republicans out of office. Then he backed an effort in Virginia to do the same, even though moderate Democrat so-called fraud Abigail Scamster had become a specific campaign promise, overcame it, of course, last year not to gerrymander the districts. Now we know the Supreme Court ruling. We discussed that. Newsom cast Proposition 50 as a response to an effort to redraw congressional maps in Texas to favor Republicans by eliminating some of the Democrat seats. Never mind, the Department of Justice has advised that Texas seats drawn specifically to represent racial minorities were likely unconstitutional, meaning that it was likely they would have to redraw seats anyway, because many of their seats were drawn at the direction of courts as well for minority-majority districts. He didn't even wait for the Texas legislature to vote on its map before Proposition 50 was forwarded. He didn't even wait. After California voters passed Proposition 50, the sides were even. Texas had likely eliminated four Democrat seats. California likely eliminated the same number. That should have led to a truce, but Democrats couldn't help themselves, and they went to the extreme in Virginia, determined to seize control of the U.S. House in November, likely with the intent of impeaching President Donald Trump again, and I would add, destroying the court, our electoral process, and everything else they can. So Republican-run states that had stayed on the sidelines jumped in. Florida, for example. We spoke to Governor DeSantis swiftly passed a new congressional map, likely to see four Democrats lose seats. Now the Democrat map in Virginia has been thrown out. And it goes on. That what the Democrats did and what they launched has damaged them. And I hope that's the case. I'll be right back.
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0: Folks, the week is officially over. The weekend begins right now. Don't forget Life, Liberty, and Levin tomorrow night, 8 p.m. Eastern. 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Set your DVRs. Have a beautiful, wonderful Mother's Day. We salute our armed forces, police officers, firefighters, emergency personnel, ICE, and our truck driver friends. We salute the men and women in Ukraine, the men and women in Israel, the men and women in Persia. That's right, Persia. And you, the American people. God bless each and every one of you. Good night, Spritey and Griffey and Pepsi and Smokey. Good night, Zelda and Gigi and Indy and Pat and Rory. Good night, Marty and Barney. We miss you all. Good night, Dad and Mom. We're holding down the fort. I hope you're proud of what we're doing here. Good night, Leo and Joe and Bernard. Good night, Teddy and Lou. And good night, all the rest of you patriots out there. Have a fantastic weekend, and I'll see you tomorrow night on Fox.
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5: 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Congratulations to the 2026 Women Who Lead class. Mary Buchzeiger, Chief Executive Officer of Lucerne International, says, life is hard, so just keep going.
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5: 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Andrea Nicolella, Nino Salvaggio co-owner, says she loves what she does.
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0: Hot dogs, road trips, a long weekend, that's what Memorial Day has become for a lot of people, but it was meant for something more. 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It's preserved by those who are willing to step up. And defending liberty in our own way is the least we can do. 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
10: Reverend Jesse Jackson made a run for the presidency in 1984. In a speech, he apologized for remarks made referring to New York as, quote, Heimy Town.
11: If in my high moments I have done some good, shed some light, healed some wounds, if in my low moments, in word, deed, or attitude, through some error of temper, taste, or tone, I've caused anyone discomfort, created pain, that was not my truest self. 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
13: The vast majority of the known universe is invisible to us. 95% is made up of dark energy or dark matter. And the 5% we can see is very mysterious. As science advances, it seems to be aligning not with atheism, but the God of the Bible. So says Dr. Michael Gillen, whose new film, The Invisible Everywhere, shows how his passion for science converted him to a man of faith.
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14: If you believe in the quantum vacuum, what problem do you have believing in God?
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12: How does it feel, and where is your Golden Mask trophy?
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13: 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So getting to do it and getting to be Galaxy Girl and also dad being Stingray, it was a very, very fun experience and definitely one that my kids have enjoyed watching.
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11: Ashley Dvorkin, Fox News.
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16: I'm Gianna Gelosi with your Fox True Crime Minute. The woman dubbed the Ketamine Queen was sentenced to 15 years in prison for providing the drug that killed actor Matthew Perry. Jasmine Sanga pleaded guilty last year to one count of maintaining a drug-involved premises, three counts of distribution of ketamine, and one count of distribution that resulted in death or serious bodily injury. 42-year-old admitted in a plea agreement to working with another dealer to supply the Friends actor with dozens of vials of ketamine, including the dose that led to his fatal overdose in October of 2023 at the age of 54. Prosecutors say Sanga ran a high-volume drug trafficking business out of her North Hollywood home, where she stored, packaged, and distributed drugs, including ketamine and methamphetamine, since at least 2019. Another man died hours after she sold directly to him in 2019. Sanga is one of five defendants charged in Perry's death to plead guilty, the third to be sentenced. She was facing a maximum sentence of 65 years in prison. There's more on the story at foxnews.com or subscribe to the Fox True Crime Podcast. I'm Gianna Gelosi with your Fox True Crime Minute.
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18: Most experts and pundits thought President Harry Truman would be soundly defeated by Thomas Dewey. On November 2nd, 1948, Truman had the last laugh.
19: And Mr. Kelton Barnes and Mr. Harkness were reporting the situation as it then developed. And Mr. Kelton Barnes was saying, well, the president is...

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8: This is House Call for Health. A recent study suggests sugary drink taxes may have little effect on some fast food customers. Researchers at New York University finding that soda taxes may not deter customers from ordering higher calorie drinks at some fast food drive-thrus. The study analyzed customers at 120 Taco Bell locations across five U.S. cities over a six-year period. Half of the Taco Bell locations studied were in locations that impose a soda tax, a 1 to 2 cent per ounce surcharge that aims to improve public health by encouraging customers to order lower-calorie alternatives. But the study showed the taxes did not produce a meaningful change in beverage calories purchased compared to the cities that do not charge a sugary drink tax. While other studies suggest soda taxes do seem to work at grocery stores, linked to a drop in sales in some areas. For more health news, go to foxnewshealth.com. 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
2: Weather radar checks in all clear for tonight, and temperatures heading uphill for the weekend. Our low tonight, 48 degrees. We make 70 tomorrow with some PM thunderstorms. And then Mom's Day Sunday, mostly sunny, 63. Monday, mostly sunny, 57. I'm meteorologist Scott Laurier, more at the Weather Channel on 760 WJR, where Michigan comes to talk.
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6: 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Gary McNamara and Eric Hurley talk about everything from politics to social issues and news of the day. 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
7: All across America, we are Red Eye Radio. He is Eric Hurley, and I'm Gary McNamara. Good morning. Welcome. Thank you for being here.
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9: 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Gary McNamara and Eric Hurley talk about everything from politics to social issues. 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
2: Democrats plan to appeal the decision to the U.S. Supreme Court. A North Carolina teenager is suspected of killing her parents and grandmother.
3: Crime scene tape still hanging here on this fence after deputies with the Buncombe County Sheriff's Office say they found three adults dead with gunshot wounds. Now, one of the suspects accused in their deaths, the victim's daughter and granddaughter, leaving neighbors shocked.
4: Her family was great to me. They treated me well.
3: After finding the three victims, deputies realized a 16-year-old Star Grant who lived in the home with her parents was missing. Deputies say they tracked her to Gatlinburg, Tennessee, where she was found Friday morning with 28-year-old Devin Loving. The nature of their relationship is unknown at this time.
2: Fox Carolina's Alexa Urbach reporting. An Indianapolis Metropolitan Police officer and a suspect shot Friday night on the city's north side. Indianapolis Police Public Information Officer Drew Brown.
5: The officers were attempting to take that suspect into custody. A physical struggle ensued, and at some point, an officer-involved shooting occurred.
2: The officer is reported in stable condition and the suspect is reported in critical condition. I'm Deborah Valentine. This is Fox News.
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10: 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Gary McNamara and Eric Harley talk about everything from politics to social issues and news of the day. 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
11: All across America, we are Red Eye Radio. He is Eric Harley, and I'm Gary McNamara. Good morning. Welcome. Thank you for being here.
12: Hello.
11: All right. So, what's the one thing I noticed?
12: $4.39.
11: Yeah.
12: For a gallon of gas on the way here in Texas.
11: Yeah.
12: I think that's the highest it's ever been.
13: I decided, because I'm the only one of the crew that can do it, I decided to start walking to work. Actually, it's hitchhiking. I went ahead while I was walking. I put my thumb out, and it looks more like I'm walking and giving everybody a thumbs up, but I'm technically hitchhiking. I would have taken a ride.
11: You know, it's there was a lot of talk about the Truth Social post that the president put out, saying there's going to be a temporary pause because of all the advancements. Right. And we'll have the audio coming up here a little bit. Rubio talking about it, about, you know, do you sense that they want to get rid of nuclear weapons? And it's like, yeah, they always say they do, but they don't.
13: Right.
11: And, you know, you look at what's going on right now, and I read a number of things saying that it's unfair. In fact, it was Mark Halperin. We'll play. It was actually pretty interesting, and it brought up a lot of the points that we brought up on yesterday's show about what might be happening or what he believes is happening. And it's effective, and we're, you know, and it's, well, it has a great chance of being effective, and we really don't know. And everybody's jumping to the assumption that this is taco from Trump.
13: Right.
11: Now, when I look at that, I say, well, if he wanted to, he could have ended it. Clearly, there's a line that he has set, which is you need to get rid of the potential

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2: How did I lose weight? 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True story. 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
5: 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I am your host, Steve Summers. Before we jump in today, let me take a step back because I remember this conversation like it was yesterday. I was talking to Dr. Neil Levin just a few years ago, and I asked him, I said, Dr. Levin, if you were stuck on a desert island, what key nutrients would you take? Because, you know, it's confusing for us. There are so many vitamins out there. What is the most important one? If you're like me, I don't want to take 10 to 20 pills a day. I just don't. So anyway, Dr. Levin said, Steve, we're working on this. A few years went by, and folks, here we are today. And on the show to talk with us about that, Dr. Neil Levin is here. 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Dr. Levin, I remember that conversation.

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1: I'm going to take one thing. Hands down, the Super Pill is it.
2: Well, I remember the conversation very well. And to be fair, it had to have been one of those ding light bulb moments, right? I mean, this is actually huge because there is no other multivitamin on the market, at least I know of, that does this.
1: Yeah. There is none. And, you know, it's like, what do you need to take? Let's check the boxes. What do people have to take? You have to take an omega-3, whether it's fish oil or krill oil.
2: Check.
1: I like both because that's just critical for brain health and heart health, visual health. It makes your skin look great. It makes all the cells of the body work effectively. According to a recent study, 98% of us are low in omega-3s, you must take an omega-3. That's right. In here. You have to take vitamin D. Where if you're above Atlanta, let's say, you have to take vitamin D because for the whole winter, you're not making any. And then if you slather on the sunscreen in the summer, you're still not making any. And vitamin D is critical for everything. It signals to a tenth of the human genome. It's important for muscle health, eye health, immune health, brain health, happy mood. You want to feel good. It's your vitamin D. You got to get that in there. The average Multi-Steve is going to give you 400 international units. That's a joke. The Super Pill has a full 2,000 international units.
2: That's huge.
1: Of vitamin D.
2: That's huge.
1: A meaningful dose.
2: Yeah.
1: And the list goes on and on. It's 100 milligrams of CoQ10. It's the right B12. So what I hear from my patients, that let's say they come in on a Monday and they're, you know, have some neck pain or back pain. I want to see them again later in the week. They come in and they're like, wow, doc, this makes a difference. This isn't like a regular multi where you take it and you hope it's going to work.
2: Right.
1: This is like, wow, I feel better. Once people start on the Super Pill, this is just something they get over and over and over.
2: Well, the way I view this, so this is kind of a next generation new frontier of supplementation. It's where one simple pill that you have in your elite multi that you're talking about, an elite omega-3, you said, with krill oil and fish oil, and then you augment that with the cellular energizers like coenzyme Q10, talked about astaxanthin and lutein for the eyes and skin, and even ginkgo, which I don't think you mentioned, for brain health. Now, that is a great idea right there, because we get a little bit older, things slow down. Ginkgo is great for brain health. I mean, does this all surprise you that it's never been done before?
1: You know, I've always been surprised that it hasn't been done before, but, you know, I don't get involved in the intrinsics, but when I talk to Jan over there at Purity, Jason over there, you know, this took them over a year to put together because to get everything stabilized, because with the fish oil and the krill oil and then the multi, to make everything work just right wasn't easy. But then the benefits are so great. Let's go to this recent study. This is a recent, large, randomized study. This is on multivitamins.
2: This would be interesting. Let me tell you something.
1: The multivitamin they used isn't half the multi we're talking about right now. So this is a randomized, double-blind, placebo-controlled study performed by researcher Steve from Wake Forest University School of Medicine in collaboration with Brigham and Women's Hospital in Boston. That's an affiliate of Harvard. So very high-end study, 2,262 older men and women, average age 72. This was published in September 2022, so very recent.
2: Yeah.
1: What the researchers found was nothing less than shocking. They did this study over 3 years. They gave them cognitive tests at baseline. So that's thinking tests. How is this person thinking? Okay. Everybody was normal cognitively when the test began.
2: Mm-hmm.
1: Now, 3 years later, they redid the cognitive test. Some were on placebo, of course. Some were on the multi. The multivitamin slowed cognitive decline, Steve, by 60%.
2: No way.
1: You would have thought this would have been trumpeted from the hilltops, but you know what? The media, they love to come out and pan vitamins. So when God forbid a study comes out that doesn't show the vitamin did an amazing job, that's big headlines. Yeah. But this,
2: 60.
1: This is major, and it's from Harvard. It's from Wake Forest, Brigham Young Hospital. It cut down cognitive decline by 60%. So that's just outstanding.
2: That's
1: Let me
2: amazing.
1: Tell you something. The multi we're talking about here, the Super Pill, is order of magnitudes better. You know, just the nutrients are better. So you asked me about ginkgo before.
2: Yes.
1: So when you combine a multi with ginkgo biloba, which has wonderful support for the brain, along with krill oil and fish oil, incredible support for the brain, B vitamins, so important for the brain, and then you add our elite

0: lutein, which has tons of brain benefits along with skin benefits and eye benefits, this becomes just an outstanding brain formula on top of it being great for the heart and energy. The first thing people are going to notice is energy, but this is going to work. This is protecting your brain. We all want to age gracefully. The Super Pill is going to help you do just that.
1: You mentioned something a while ago, why it took a year to develop this. Purity Products has been around for 25 plus years now, so they don't do anything halfway. I mean, no. You put the components together and you want to make sure that it works. And when it does, you want to tell people about it, just like the Super Pill. It can deliver a multiple mode of action that goes way beyond just a basic multivitamin. And it boils down to what you like to call a difference maker in nutritional technologies. If you can, explain the savings here and why this is so advanced. Because I know savings is so important for so many people out there.
0: Wow, that is like such a great point. Because, you know, people used to complain about the sheer amount of stuff I would give them, right? They're also rolling their eyes at my receptionist when she gives them the number for the cost of it. Because if you're talking about, if you go out and buy a very top quality multivitamin, and then you're going to get some krill oil and some fish oil, and you're going to get CoQ10, and the top selling CoQ10 brand is 100 milligrams. We have 100 milligrams right here. Mm-hmm. You're going to get an eye formula with 10 milligrams of a very good lutein. So I can't see doing it for less than, and you're going to get a vitamin D formula and maybe a high-end B12.
1: Yeah.
0: I don't see you doing it for less than $200. And, you know, the fact that since you're bringing up money, the fact that Purity is letting folks try a full 1 month supply of this for $9.95, I mean, that is really, you know why they do it, Steve?
1: Why?
0: Because they want people to try it. They know this is a superior product. They're not out to lose money, Purity Products. But in essence, when you get this, they're pretty much losing money, because I think the first 1,000 calls even getting free shipping. You'll know that better than me. But I mean, between the shipping and the cost of the vitamin, they're out big money when someone gets one of these. But they know once people say, see, wow, this is really a lot better than what I was taking, they're going to want to continue.
1: You know, I think this is a good time to clarify how Purity can claim things like better joint comfort in just 7 days with the Purity Super Pill. Because, hey, let's be honest here. I mean, you can't get this benefit from a regular multi out there. It just doesn't exist. Characterize why adding the omega-3s to Purity Super Pill really leverages the science of these omega-3s from krill to reduce joint pain from exercise and activity in just 7 days.
0: This is a great study. This is double-blind, placebo-controlled out of the Journal of the American College of Nutrition. And Steve, this was done on only 300 milligrams of krill oil. It was a high-end krill oil, but it's 300 milligrams. Mm-hmm. We use 500 milligrams of krill oil, and we use something called phospho-boost krill oil. So what have they done here? They've taken out more of the sea salts, mm-hmm. and by doing that, they concentrate up the omega-3s and the phospholipids. And so this is a really, really good krill oil. So you're going to get this benefit and then some. So in this study, in just 7 days, the folks that had knee discomfort, and I think these folks, if I remember correctly, were in their 50s. In just 7 days, Steve, they were 28% more comfortable.
1: Wow.
0: And they didn't do anything different. They weren't exercising or using PT or taking NSAIDs. They added krill oil.
1: Right.
0: In 30 days, they were 38% more comfortable. Now, researchers didn't stop there. They checked their joint flexibility, their joint functionality, all improved. On top of that, they measured something called C-reactive protein, which is a marker of inflammation, and we want to see that go down. And in this study, the folks on krill oil, C-reactive protein moved nicely in the right direction, showing that not only were people more comfortable, more functional, but their blood levels of this substance, C-reactive protein, were improved. So all around, tremendous benefit. This happened in 7 days. So I can say unequivocally that if you have joint discomfort, especially knee joint discomfort, because mm-hmm. that's what this study was on, just krill oil seems to work just wonderful for making people more comfortable. So if you get this Purity Super Pill and you have the common aches and pains that come along with aging or overuse or being a weekend warrior, once you start to use this for about 7 days, you should feel more comfortable.
1: Well, this is a win-win, because if you take something and it's going to make you feel better, going to make your joints feel better, you're going to want to exercise and have more activity on top of that. So
0: that's universal. When I'm a chiropractor, so I see that all the time. They come in here, they're complaining, I can't exercise, I can't play golf, I can't play tennis, hiking's not comfortable anymore, I can't play with the grandkids, everything hurts. I'm going up and down the stairs, you know, whatever it is, and I start adjusting them. And once they feel better, they get back to doing the things they want to do. So yes, any therapy, any intervention that's going to help folks feel more comfortable tends to make them happier. And when you're happier and you're more comfortable, what do? You want to get back to your life, whether it's tennis or golf or hiking or playing with the grandkids or shopping or just doing more things. And we want all our customers to get out there and enjoy their lives.
1: 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I'll give out that number here in just a couple of minutes. Let's bring Dr. Neil Levin back online here with us. And as you're talking, I'm sitting here hearing this cash register going off. If I was to go out and swallow all 15 to 20 vitamin pills a day with somewhere between $200 and $300 a month, you've gone through this whole litany of things. But one of the things that you haven't mentioned just yet, you've checked off literally all of the boxes here, but you insisted that Purity include 100 milligrams of coenzyme Q10 in this formula. Now, that's for energy, right?
0: Yeah. Now, if you go to the average, I don't know, big box store, club store, the best-selling CoQ10 has 100 milligrams of CoQ10. That's a good amount of CoQ10. Mm-hmm. So we have 100 milligrams of CoQ10. Now, why is CoQ10 important anyway? Think of CoQ10 as like your battery charger.
1: Okay.
0: When you eat some food, whether it's fat, carbohydrates, protein, the body takes those, it absorbs them, it brings them to the cells. Once in the cells, it gets into the mitochondria, and those are your little blast furnaces. That's where you turn food into cellular energy. Well, one of the linchpins to turn food into cellular energy is CoQ10. Mm-hmm. You need lots of CoQ10 to effectively make your food into cellular energy. Now, when you were 20, Steve, you made oodles of CoQ10. By the time you're 70, that number is cut in half. So when you look at a 70-year-old, they're not really moving like a 20-year-old, right? So but the question becomes, can you, by orally ingesting CoQ10 in supplement form, bump your levels back up? And the answer is yes. But CoQ10, it's absorbable, but when you take it with krill oil, it goes up. It's much better absorbable. So maybe 4 or 5 times better absorbed.
1: Nice.
0: And that's what we have it. We have in this krill oil, fish oil matrix. Now, one other point in CoQ10, for those out there listening that take a statin drug, and you know, a ton of folks over 50 are on statins. They're one of the best-selling drugs out there, and we're not going to pass judgment on statins here, But the point is, if you're using a statin to lower your cholesterol because your doctor told you to, one of the side effects of statins is myalgias, is muscle pain, is discomfort. I see this all the time as a chiropractor. Mm-hmm. Folks come in and they tell me about that. It's widely held belief is that one of the reasons people get these myalgias, these muscle aches and pains from statins, is because it lowers your CoQ10 even more. So if you're taking CoQ10, if you're taking a statin, it's going to lower your CoQ10. So if you're on statins, you absolutely want a multi that has CoQ10. You want to get that CoQ10 in there. The point is, isn't it nice to know when you're taking the super pill, this also becomes your CoQ10 formula in a very absorbable omega-3 matrix.
1: Exactly. And I'm so glad you addressed that because the energy factor in this is so vitally important. If you just join us, we're talking to Dr. Neil Levin with Purity Products. You know, one of the many ingredients in here that is a clinically validated nutrient is called lutein. Now, I know you mentioned that a little bit earlier. It's plant-based superfood from marigold flowers. It's really the centerpiece of basically every single eye or vision formula out there on the market. And you guys actually use 10 full milligrams in this formula. It helps with sharper vision, helps with macular health, glare reduction. I thought that was a little surprising, which is great when you drive at night. I mean, this is great for brain function too. So, I mean, when you consider how much is in the Purity Super Pill multivitamin, Dr. Levin, Purity Super Pill, I would say at what, 40 times more here? Is that right? That's a big deal.
0: It's funny that you say that because I was just looking at the supplement facts panel on the leading multi just now when you started asking me this question, mm-hmm. and they have 0.25 milligram. Wow. We have 10 milligrams. 10. So yes, that's 40 times. That's the difference.
1: Huge.
0: So we have 40 times more lutein, and it's a very special lutein. It's called LuteMax 2020. Lots and lots of studies. Yes, it comes from marigold flowers. Mm-hmm. Yes, it's clinically tested. It's a top lutein in terms of research, and the research is plain. The benefits are for vision are amazing. So LuteMax 2020 improves contrast sensitivity. It improves glare threshold. So if you're driving at night and you know that glare that can hit you in the eyes, that bothersome glare,
1: oh, yeah.
0: This protects the eyes. It protects the eyes from blue light. Blue light is a very big problem. Like if you're looking at your computer, like I am right now, mm-hmm. it's shining blue light in your eyes. Your cell phone, when you're outside, you get a lot of blue. You've heard of blue blockers.
1: Yes.
0: Those sunglasses, one of the things they do is block blue light. Too much blue light puts the kibosh on your sleep. So you're watching some TV or you're playing on your computer or your worst case scenario, you're bringing your cell phone to bed with you and looking at that, that's going to trash your melatonin and make it hard to sleep. Yep. Well, if you have enough lutein, it's almost like an internal blue blocker. It's protecting you from blue light. So, I mean, and it also boosts something called BDNF, that's brain-derived neurotrophic factor. What is that?
1: It's memory, right?
0: That's actually the factor that helps your brain neurons grow and make new synapses. And so, Nice. Yeah, I mean, lutein, great for the eyes, great for the brain, amazing skin benefits. You take lutein and it helps makes your skin look beautiful. So, yeah, this formula is just amazing. Imagine you take your multi. And you're going to get your multi now. You get your eye formula. You get your vitamin D formula. You get your CoQ10. And you get your omega-3 formula all in one. It's just three pills. They're soft gels, so they slide right down. Easy to swallow. And you're getting a month supply from Purity for $9.95. So that is, you know, this is one of those things you hear a lot of. You hear a lot of advertising these days, right. Steve. You really do. I guess I'm being an advertiser right now, but I'm really a doctor that's just talking to you like I would talk to any of the patients that came in here. I saw probably 20 people this morning. This is the way I talk to them. This is the kind of thing that you want in your corner. This is your foundational nutrient. And you want to take a little something else, you can. But you take this and you're pretty much covering 90% of the bases of what you need to optimize your health.
1: 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Dr. Neil Levin, let's have some fun here. I want to go to the mailbag. We've got some of the most frequently asked questions I want to do first. We're going to do it in rapid-fire question format, so it's going to be super quick. The FAQs, so to speak. I'll ask the questions. Give me a quick answer. Is the super pill easy to take?
0: Oh, it's really easy to take. Just mention it. Three pills. They're soft gels. They slide down easy. No one's going to have trouble with these.
1: Does the super pill have enough vitamin D? My doc said I need more.
0: 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Again, a regular multi out there is going to have 400 international units. We put a full 2,000 international units of a very absorbable vitamin D right in here, vitamin D3. This is your vitamin D formula.
1: Can the super pill help promote my brain function?
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1: All right, here's a good one. 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
1: All right. I have issues with my knees and my joints. Can the super pill help that?
0: In 7 days, Steve, we went over it a little while ago, American College of Clinical Nutrition. In just 7 days, the folks with knee joint discomfort were 28% more comfortable. In 30 days, they were 38% more comfortable. So yeah, knees, I found in my practice, this is the kind of formula that just pretty much is very joint friendly.
1: All right. Considering what we know about Purity Super Pill here, do you have any testimonials that you can share?
0: Oh, yeah. I did pull four, just the first few I saw here. This guy's got a fun name, Bebop, from Lehigh Valley, Pennsylvania. He's in the age 55 to 64 bracket, rates at 5 stars. He says, best multi. I'm so happy switching to the Purity Super Pill. Wow. Good mix of vitamins, krill and fish oil and CoQ10. Easy to take. I feel better after just a couple of weeks.
1: Give me another one.
0: One nickname, April from Mesa, Arizona. She says, amazing. I'm 65 years old. I feel like I'm in my 30s. People say I look like I'm in my 40s. The Super Pill makes me feel amazing. I love all the Purity products.
1: All right, one more.
0: Here. Sean T. He says, so much in one pill, excellent quality. It's easier to take just one pill instead of several. Definitely a plus. I don't have time to count out pills every day, every week. Take one of these and you're good to go. I could tell an immediate difference while on this product. More energy, less health issues. 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I have a few more here, but we can leave it there because I can tell you firsthand, my patients love this product. This is vitamin taking made easy. 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Amazing value, easy to take, very, very high end. So yeah, this is one of those, once people start on this, they want to continue. This is a great nutrient. And again, for $9.95, absolutely give this a try.
1: Dr. Neil Levin, we've run out of time. I better go and give out that number.
0: Time always flies by, Steve. Thanks for having me.
1: All right, I've got some great news. 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
5: Hello and welcome to another edition of Discoveries in Health. I'm your host, Chris McKay, and I'm really glad you're with me today because today we're going to be talking about an issue that affects each and every one of us, and that's stress. And believe it or not, whether it's job stress, financial stress, family stress, or even the little things that we're told not to stress about, any form of stress takes a serious physical toll on your body. But don't worry, because there is something you can do about your stress. And joining me today on the phone is Dr. Michael Pincus. And Dr. Pincus is going to talk about stress and give us some great information on things that we can do to reduce or even eliminate the negative effects that daily stress has on our bodies. For those of you that may not know Dr. Pincus, he is a nationally recognized authority on natural and alternative health. He's worked with top Hollywood celebrities, professional and Olympic athletes, and he continues to be involved in the latest research into today's top health concerns. And Dr. Pincus, thanks so much for being with us today.
6: Thanks, Chris. Great to be with you.
5: So let's get right into this whole stress issue. You know, stress is such a normal part of our daily routine these days, but why should we all be concerned about it? And more specifically, what's going on in our bodies? And what are the warning signs that we should be looking for?
6: Well, you know, there's two ways to look at stress. One is what we call mental stress.
5: Uh-huh.
6: And the other is how stress affects your body. As a doctor, I'm more interested in how it affects your body.
5: Sure.
6: So the way stress affects the body is this. When a person's under stress, the body transposes the stress into tension.
5: Okay.
6: And your muscles end up contracting. And everyone feels that in their upper back and neck. You feel the tightness.
5: Right.
6: As a doctor, I'm more concerned about the muscles that you don't feel. such as the muscles in the arteries.
7: Oh, okay.
6: That tighten up. And the muscles, the heart is a giant muscle.
7: Oh, right.
6: And the muscles in and around your digestive tract.
7: Mm-hmm, mm-hmm.
6: Because these are the things that are resulting in heart disease, digestive difficulties. And I want to talk a little bit in your show today about nutrition, because there are two nutrients that completely handle the body in terms of stress.
7: Okay.
6: Now, according to the research that I've been involved with, it's as simple as calcium and magnesium.
7: Calcium and magnesium.
6: Right.
7: Okay.
6: When you're deficient in calcium and magnesium, a lot of things can happen. Calcium, magnesium, for example, is needed in order to go to sleep at night. And how many people do you know they just don't sleep well? You wake up tired, your body hurts more, pretty soon it starts to wear you down, and pretty soon you get sick and you have a condition. And people are suffering from pain and osteoporosis and fibromyalgia and cramps in their legs and weird illnesses. So there's something wrong with this picture. And it has to do with not how much calcium someone's taking in their diet or how many calcium supplements or how many antacids you chew. It has to do with simple absorption. Is that calcium getting absorbed into your body?
7: With calcium being something to deal with stress, isn't calcium for building bones?
6: Well, yes, okay.
7: Yeah.
6: And it does build your teeth. But you see, 1% of the calcium actually circulates in your blood.
8: So when that 1% starts to drop, it could affect your heart, your brain, your kidneys, your organs, and your body shuts down, actually dies.
7: Wow.
6: So 1% of the calcium always has to be in your system. And there's two sources of calcium. One is in the diet.
7: Yeah.
6: And two is from the bones themselves.
7: The body will absorb it back from the bones if it needs it?
6: That's right.
7: I see.
6: And what you just discussed right now leads to one of the major causes of a condition that's affecting 25 million Americans right now, which is called osteoporosis.
7: Right.
6: Which is a weakening of the bone.
7: Now, and that's due to the body deriving the calcium from the bones instead of from nutrition.
6: Yep.
7: Okay.
6: And so what we have to do is we have to find a way to put calcium back in the diet. Now, you think that would be really easy.
7: Sure, just drink milk.
6: Just drink milk or, you know, eat a lot of green leafy vegetables and that sort of thing. But first of all, people don't do that.
7: Right.
6: And second of all, the quality of the calcium that comes from our diet has been decreasing in the last 50 years.
7: Really?
6: Yeah, because things like pasteurization, foods are irradiated, the calcium is leached from the soil.
8: And people are taking medications that block it. So
6: the actual calcium is not being absorbed in the body.
7: Okay.
6: And then you see people taking Tums and calcium supplements, you know, they buy at the health food store or drugstore.
7: Right, right.
6: But these calciums don't absorb in the body.
7: That's interesting.
6: For a couple reasons. One, when you take, let's say, an antacid that has the calcium in it, like a Tums, first of all, calcium does not absorb in the body unless it's in an acidic environment. But see, what happens when you take a Tum? Whoa. It's an antacid.
7: Oh, okay.
6: So even if you're getting calcium in the antacid itself, it's not being absorbed.
7: I see, because it has to be in an acid environment for it to be absorbed.
6: Exactly.
7: Okay.
6: Now, we have a product called the CalMax formula.
8: My CalMax formula is natural.
6: And the difference is that
8: it's a powder. And what happens is you put in hot water, and you mix it up, and you drink it down. So it's in a liquid instead of a pill.
6: And it absorbs into your system.
7: Wow. So that solves that problem then.
6: Well, yeah, because when calcium and magnesium are in a liquid state, it absorbs 10 times better than in any other state.
7: Wow. That's great. Matter of fact, yes, I'm reading the can right now. It says a fast-absorbing calcium and magnesium beverage powder.
8: Well, it comes down to absorption. One of the ways to tell if you're not absorbing calcium is take a look at what drugs you're taking. Are you on high blood pressure medication? Do you need something for your kidneys? Are you on pain medications? Do you need sleeping pills? If the calcium and especially the magnesium is being absorbed,
7: mm-hmm.
8: you're not going to suffer from all these things. My CalMax formula does absorb incredibly in the body. The thing is that when you take my CalMax formula, but not like, well, will I feel better? I have thousands of people writing me and say, Dr. Pincus, I can't believe it. 30 minutes after I took the CalMax, the pain in my wrist went away, or I was able to sleep for the first time in years. I mean, this is really amazing.
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8: Oh, yeah. And Chris, listen, I'd like to do something very special for the listeners today, so I'm going to give away an extra free bottle of my CalMax formula to the first 100 callers.
9: Well, thank you for doing that, Dr. Pincus. 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If you're just joining us, I've got Dr. Michael Pincus on the phone today, and we're talking about something that we're all too familiar with these days, and that's stress. And we're finding out about the damage that everyday stress can do to our bodies, the warning signs that we should be aware of, and what we can do to alleviate and even eliminate the effects of stress. And Dr. Pincus, you were talking earlier about calcium and magnesium and how we need these nutrients in our bodies to fight the effects of stress, and how your CalMax formula can help us in this battle against stress. I'd like to talk for a minute about how the magnesium factors in. I mean, I'm starting to understand about the calcium, but what does magnesium do?
8: Well, we're talking about stress, and we're talking about stress affects the body. And first of all, in order to function at all, your body needs magnesium. It's probably, of all the vitamins I could list, magnesium is probably the most important vitamin on the planet right now.
7: I've not heard a whole lot about magnesium. I mean, why is magnesium so important?
8: There's over 325 biochemical reactions that magnesium is involved with. It's almost like a hormone.
7: Wow.
8: And, for example, with low levels of magnesium, your heart won't beat.
7: Ooh.
8: Very important factor in life.
7: Yeah, right? Yeah, I would say so.
8: Yeah, in fact, let me just read a list of some of the conditions associated with magnesium deficiencies.
7: Okay.
8: You have attention deficit disorder, Alzheimer's, anxiety, asthma, autism, chronic fatigue syndrome, congestive heart disease, constipation, diabetes, fibromyalgia, high blood pressure, insomnia, migraine headaches, multiple sclerosis, muscle cramps, Parkinson's, osteoporosis, and the list just goes on and on and on.
7: And this is associated with a lack of magnesium in the body?
8: Simply a lack of magnesium.
7: Holy cow.
8: So it's nothing to really mess around with. Now what happens is this. You need the magnesium in your body in order for the calcium to be absorbed.
7: Oh, so it's a necessary thing in order to get the first component, which is calcium.
8: That's right. They work in combination with each other. Now, there's many more practical applications of this CalMax formula.
7: Mm-hmm.
8: First of all, like I said, you drink it, so it gets into your system.
7: Okay.
8: And one of the first things we use it for in our clinic is for people who are under a lot of stress and they can't sleep well at night.
6: It works better than anything I've ever seen for people that have trouble sleeping.
7: Really?
6: Because it relaxes your body, and you actually feel the relaxation after you drink the after you drink a cup of the CalMax formula.
7: Hmm. Interesting.
6: Now, the other thing that it's really, really good for are people who are in pain.
7: Okay.
6: And I have a whole bunch of stories to tell you and case studies of people actually taking the CalMax formula and getting rid of pain. And this is including arthritic type pain, fibromyalgia, which is a form of arthritis, back pain, muscle spasms, migraine headaches. There's a whole category of areas I'd like to discuss with you.
7: Wow, that's fantastic. Some of those things that you've named seem to be age-related or things that we experience as we grow older. Is there a link there?
6: Yeah, there's a vicious circle that I'd like to discuss. What happens is that when a person has a magnesium deficiency, specifically mm-hmm. magnesium, they don't absorb their foods well. And so they go into what we call malabsorption syndrome.
7: Okay.
6: Which millions and millions of Americans have. And it's not like you feel sick or, you know, this or that. You might be over time just starting to feel more tired and tired and tired.
7: Mm-hmm.
6: And that's just a real gradual over time type of thing. And a lot of people justify that they're getting old and they just need more rest or whatever.
7: Right. That's what I would think.
6: Now, what happens is that when you get less absorption, you actually increase the deficiency in your system of magnesium.
7: Wow.
6: And that starts to take the calcium out of the bones. You start getting bone loss. You start getting muscle loss because it also reduces the muscle mass. And pretty soon, before you know it, you are feeling old.
7: Yeah.
6: And your body's actually starting to manifest it.
7: Wow. All due to a simple lack of these nutrients.
6: Calcium, magnesium. Now, let me tell you, and it is simple. The problem in being a doctor and a researcher is how do you get this into the system? The formula that we have, the CalMax formula, is so fantastic because it's in a powdered form. You take hot water and you put it in a cup, take a teaspoon of this powder and mix it in,
7: yeah,
6: and you drink this cup down.
7: That's great. Well,
6: the absorption rate is really incredible because it actually goes right into your bloodstream.
9: 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Calcium's role in cardiovascular health, osteoporosis, diabetes, depression, fatigue. 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
6: And don't forget, Chris, I'm going to give away an extra free bottle of my CalMax formula to the first 100 callers, so it's really important for your listeners to pick up the phone and take advantage of that.
9: Well, thank you for doing that, Dr. Pincus. 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I'll give it to you again. 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Well, if you're just joining us, I've got Dr. Michael Pincus on the phone today, and he's telling us about stress and how important it is to ensure that you've got the proper nutrients in your system, specifically calcium and magnesium, and how much of an impact that has on our overall health. So I guess one of the things that people should really be aware of is, because this isn't an instant thing that triggers you to say, oh, I'm sick, but, you know, instead happens gradually over time, it's very possible that people might not even be aware that there is a deficiency of calcium and magnesium in their body.
6: Well, that's the thing, is that deficiencies are not like, you know, a water main breaking where you have a real noticeable thing. Deficiencies
9: right.
6: are little drips, little leaks here and there. And so what we have is a cumulative effect where a person starts to go downhill just a little bit at a time.
9: Yeah.
6: To the point where they don't realize how bad they've actually gotten before it's too late.
9: Hmm. Dr. Pincus, you had mentioned insomnia. We talked about that a little bit. What about back pain?
6: Calcium, magnesium is excellent for back pain because the calcium goes into the muscles.
9: Mm-hmm.
6: The magnesium actually helps the transmitters in the nerve. And when you take this CalMax formula, many times it will calm your back pain.
9: Wow.
6: I know I a couple years ago, I herniated a disc in my back.
9: Mm-hmm.
6: And I was trying everything, and I took out the CalMax formula. And I drank it, and I couldn't believe the difference. Within about a half hour, I was functional again.
9: Hmm.
6: Now, it wasn't completely gone, but I drank it over a 10-day period,
9: yeah.
6: and it completely alleviated the problem.
9: Now, what about heart disease?
6: Well, heart disease is something you have to watch out for, both dietarily and going down the genetic line.
9: Yeah.
6: And if anyone has any history of heart disease, or you've even had bypass surgery, you should be on this CalMax formula. And I can't say that without enough emphasis, because it's something that will completely give you a new lease on life.
9: Isn't that amazing? We had talked about arthritis. What about joint pain?
6: Well, the arthritic joints really respond to this. And I recently gave a can of this to a lady who was suffering from fibromyalgia, where she was having pain in just about every joint in her body.
9: Mm-hmm.
6: It could be in her knee, it could be in her neck, it could be in her elbow. And I gave it to her 1 week, and I saw her the next week, and I swear, Chris, I did not recognize her.
9: Really?
6: Just as a lady that was 64 years old, and the first time I saw her, she looked like she was 84 years old, and the week later, she was bright, she had a beautiful smile, her eyes were gleaming, and I honestly had to ask my wife who this lady was, and sure enough, she was the one who took a week of the formula, the CalMax formula, and she said she got a really good week of sleep for the first time in years.
9: Wow.
6: And that her pain was much better, and she ordered 3 more cans for me.
9: Wow.
6: And she was giving it out to her friends.
9: That's amazing.
6: And when I use this with the professional athletes, I'm a doctor for the U.S. Olympic team, and I had a number of athletes using this before their events so they could sleep well, and they'd wake up and their muscles were in real relaxed shape.
9: Wow. You really wouldn't think that such a small component of your normal diet can make such a profound impact over the way that you feel.
6: Well, see, what's happened, Chris, is that in the last 50 years, the American diet has greatly changed, and the nutrition has greatly changed.
9: Mm-hmm.
6: And add to that the medications. Many people are on blood pressure medications or anti-anxiety drugs or heart medications, and many of these things also block the absorption of calcium and magnesium in the system.
9: Wow.
6: So the very drugs that are treating the conditions that your body is experiencing, because it's deficient in calcium and magnesium, it's also blocking further absorption.
9: Isn't that something?
6: So it's really a rat race out
9: yeah,
6: there.
9: Yeah, it sounds like it's a vicious circle.
6: It sure is. And we're, you know, what are you going to do? So my formula is try the things that are simple first.
9: Yeah.
6: You have nothing to lose. This is not going to hurt you. Put it that way.
9: Yeah.
6: You have nothing to lose.
9: All right, folks. 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Calcium's role in cardiovascular health, osteoporosis, diabetes, depression, fatigue. 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
9: 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If you just tuned in, we're talking with Dr. Michael Pincus about stress and the negative effects that everyday stress has on your body, whether it's job stress, financial stress, family stress, any form of stress takes a serious physical toll on your body. And Dr. Pincus, you were talking about how your CalMax formula can help us in this battle against stress. And I guess this is something everyone should be aware of, whether you're 24 or 94.
6: Well, I've used it for many, many years as a younger person, and now as I'm aging as well, I use this, and it definitely helps me sleep better.
9: Mm-hmm.
6: It helps control the stress of the workaday world, and many people will just be amazed how this actually works, because our formula has a chemical reaction that occurs before you actually ingest it.
9: Mm-hmm.
6: CalMax is pre-dissolved. It doesn't get lodged in your system. And so what happens is that when people drink the CalMax, it's like an infusion into your body. It's like, whoa, it's like decompressing. And so people who are in pain, they take the CalMax, the calcium magnesium gets into the muscles, and it starts to relax it.
9: Dr. Pincus, you talked earlier about how stress affects your energy, and I'd like you to elaborate a little bit more on that subject, if you would. I mean, does stress really affect our energy levels?
6: Good question. Because energy is like the biggest thing right now, like people, chronic fatigue syndrome, PMS, and fibromyalgia, it's like wiping people out. And that's the key to low energy, is a lot of it's caused by pain, feeling old, your joints don't move well. This kind of wipes you out. It drains your energy, and then you get tired and you go to sleep. Guess what? You don't sleep. Now, I'm telling you, like, common scenarios due to a lack of calcium and magnesium in your system. When you have the CalMax, and the first thing that happens, you take it 20 minutes before you go to bed,
9: mm-hmm.
6: you get a good night's sleep, and you wake up feeling refreshed, and your energy comes back.
9: Is CalMax safe? I mean, you're telling us how powerful CalMax is, and I'm just wondering if you can ever take too much, or if it's safe to take if you're already on any supplements or medications.
6: CalMax has never, ever been shown to interact poorly with any medication. Okay, it's 100% natural, it's safe. And, you know, our formula doesn't contain sugar, which is in a lot of calcium products, wheat, soy, gluten, lactose, or anything that people are trying to avoid. CalMax doesn't have any of that. But you see, the point is that if you're a person who's a diabetic, you're on high blood pressure, you've had bypass surgery, guess what? You are deficient. You are deficient in the calcium and magnesium.
9: Dr. Pincus, unfortunately, we're about out of time. Any parting thoughts? I mean, who can really benefit from this?
6: Well, I wish we had more time, because this product, I'll tell you, if you're over the age of 35,
9: mm-hmm.
6: you should definitely be taking the CalMax formula just daily on a preventative basis.
9: Yeah.
6: But if you're someone who's more of a senior citizen, or if you're someone who can't sleep well, or you're experiencing a lot of muscle cramps, a lot of aching in your body, this is an absolute. 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
11: Fox News Alert. I'm Deborah Valentine. A person on the tarmac is struck by a plane during takeoff from Denver International Airport in Colorado. Fox's Chanley Painter has details.
12: A Frontier Airline jet aborting takeoff, reporting it hit a person at Denver International Airport. The plane also suffering an engine fire. The crew of Flight 4345 reported that 231 souls were aboard the plane and that emergency trucks were heading to their position. According to social media reports, passengers were quickly evacuated from the plane. At this time, there is no word if anyone inside the plane was hurt. The incident comes just days after a United Airlines flight hit a truck on the New Jersey Turnpike as it was preparing to land at Newark Liberty International Airport.
11: The Los Angeles-bound plane reported smoke inside the aircraft following the crash, with passengers evacuated as a precaution. With a three-day ceasefire underway with Ukraine, Russia holds its annual Victory Day parade under tightened security. Fox's Jonathan Savage reports.
13: President Vladimir Putin will preside as usual over a military parade in Red Square today. Every year, Moscow marks the anniversary of victory over Nazi Germany. But the current war with Ukraine is overshadowing events. A Kremlin spokesman saying extra security measures are in place as Kyiv continues to target the Russian capital with drones. There will also be less military hardware on show this year. No tanks or missiles today. Russia has declared a unilateral ceasefire to coincide with the event, but Ukraine says the Russians didn't respect a Ukrainian ceasefire earlier in the week. Jonathan Savage, Fox News.
11: The State Department Friday sanctioning four Chinese-based entities accused of supporting Iran's military operations during Operation Epic Fury. The firms allegedly provided satellite imagery to Iran. 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
14: We've cleared all our earlier problems, but a big heads up. I-375 southbound between Larned and Jefferson shut down for weekend construction until Monday morning at 5 a.m. Telegraph north and southbound between Pontiac Lake Road and Dixie Highway, that's completely shut down for construction until 5 p.m. p.m., and that's tomorrow evening. And I'm Lorna Stevens for WJR. Traffic and weather first.
15: Get ready for gusty winds and showers and storms if you're going to be out and about on this Saturday with an afternoon high of 73. Overnight, partly cloudy with a low in the mid-40s, and a sunny end of the weekend tomorrow with a high near 62. From the Weather Channel, I'm meteorologist Jeff Marr on 760 WJR, where Michigan comes to talk.
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1: Change spending power for decades. 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And that's how you get registered. Now, Kirk, Michael, I want to get to this risk reward, right? And what most people are getting wrong about this retirement risk and reward. But first, let's start with this. The both of you say that not all financial decisions carry equal weight. What do you mean by that?
2: Well, they don't. And here is, I think this show will be a little different than most shows that people listen to on radio and TV. First, it's not going to be fear driven. We're not going to try to get you to take action, create fear of you outliving your money. What we want you to better appreciate is what the decisions you're making now, how does it impact your long-term retirement, what does impact it and what doesn't impact it. Because I think people get confused, Michael. I think we see people in these classes, they're in their mid-50s, early 60s, mid-60s. That's typically the core. And these people behave with their money as if they still have 30 or 40 years of savings and investing to go, right? I mean, one of the interesting things we're going to teach is, like, I know, I'll give a quick example and we'll come back to it later, but I know people avoid getting their estate planning done by a professional estate planning attorney, right? What's it going to cost you? $3,000 to $5,000. And like, I'm not spending $3,000 to $5,000 because, and by the way, that's how you've been able to accumulate your wealth. You've been disciplined. You've made good choices, but I need someone to tell me how that $4,000 trust changes their spending patterns throughout their retirement. It's meaningless. Like, literally, that $4,000 they spend right now on that trust has zero impact on their retirement. Like, zero. It means their kids will get a little less when you're dead. $4,000 less when you're dead. Maybe five with growth. So I want them to understand the decisions that do matter and the decisions that don't matter. And I want them to understand the whys. So, Michael, help sort of set up the show, because I don't want to get too far in. I want people to stick around to hear the show, but how would you set up the show?
3: So I think it's important, like you said, that people understand what decisions should I be focusing on, because it's once we can figure out what actually impacts my retirement in terms of when do I retire, how much can I afford to spend, what risk should I be taking and where and how. Once people can clearly understand those trade-offs, because there is no one silver bullet. Everything is trade-offs. There's a positive and a negative to everything, risk and reward. And once people can define those trade-offs, you can pick whatever you want, whatever makes you happy, as long as you understand what are you choosing based on your different trade-offs and goals.
2: 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And they have no idea the compounding effect that has. 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
3: And speaking of risk, rewards, and trade-offs here, one of the things that I think people need to understand is some of the decisions they're making can radically change their retirement. And what really strikes me recently is, given the volatility that's been happening,

0: a couple of clicks of the mouse can change the rest of your life. If the fear becomes overwhelming and you log on to your 401k, couple mouse clicks and sell everything because you're panicking, or the market takes back off and you get more aggressive because you have FOMO, you're missing out on these market gains. A couple of clicks of the mouse, now you're too aggressive and the market falls against us, and now we made a massive mistake. It's really easy, unfortunately, to make a huge mistake. And that's why it's so important for people to understand the choices that I'm making right now. Is this one of those choices that won't make a big difference in the long run? Or is this choice I'm making right now going to materially change my retirement?
1: And what's funny about that, Michael, is people can be upset that we're listening, because we know who's listening to our shows. We got a lot of executive engineers, CPAs, attorneys. They're going to be mad. There is not, these decisions are emotion based, bias based, general rule of thumb based, nothing based upon a plan. What do they need to give them what they want? The math, risk, iterated to risk mitigate, tax optimization. These are these clicks of a mouse, as you like to say. It's just feelings. It's just watching Kramer. It's just reading newsletters. It's their feelings about what's happening in the period. It's crazy. And some of these are massive material changes to their entire retirements. Some of them are totally immaterial that they're hyper focused on. Like, let me go open another bank account because they're going to give me an extra 0.5% on my $30,000 in savings that has zero material impact on your retirement. And what we want to do is give you the risk reward based upon where you're at in your life, 55, 60, 65, 70, where you're at in your life, what decisions matter, what decisions don't matter, and the whys and the impacts of these decisions. 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
2: Glad to have you with us here on the show. This is the Retirement Education Hour. Megan Mozak back in the studio today with financial instructors Kirk Cassidy and Michael Mazarin. They're both with the Retirement Education Foundation. And earlier in the program, I gave you the website. This is the website you can use to get registered for the foundation's courses on retirement planning. You want a great retirement. It's why you're watching this show. You have worked so hard. You have been a diligent saver. You have amassed a good deal of wealth. Now you want to turn that wealth into a retirement that you can enjoy, that you're not worried about, that you're not constantly babysitting, and you need the right information. 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And they really are like master's level courses. They are held at major colleges and universities near you. 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As we're talking today on the show about risk and reward in retirement and making some big financial decisions and understanding what kind of impact those could have long term on your income or your spending power. And of course, as you know, retirement lasts a long time. So it could be decades of spending power, decades of an impact to your income. I do want to talk about the real cost, right? The real risk. We are talking about risk and reward, Kirk and Michael. What's the real cost of a market drop later into our years as we get toward retirement?
1: Well, so Megan, here's the thing. The Retirement Education Foundation, a national charity, taught tens of thousands of people. We have over 100,000 people consuming our content. We're a charity and that does a number of different things. One of those things is this 8 hours, what is a master's level content course? And I would see one of the core principles of the course in terms of our goals and objective after you're done with the class is that we've given you courage and freedom. Those are the two things that we really want to focus on, is giving you the courage to find the right team, to retire if you want to retire, to spend more than anybody else is going to tell you can spend, and freedom to not worry about short-term market events. And one of the disconnects we consistently see with people is they lack the courage and confidence to retire. They're following a dial that doesn't make them feel warm and fuzzy. They don't understand all the risk mitigation that can be built into a plan, red, yellow, green zones, sequence of returns management, all the things that long-term care safety nets. There's things that can be built into a comprehensive individualized plan that we teach in the class for you to look for, right? And so one of the things that we see people, this is a mistake we see people make all the time, is they think by just, what happens is they think they have enough, they're going to retire, and then they just don't pull the trigger. They don't pull the trigger because they're just not confident. And not pulling the trigger is going to cost them potentially their entire retirement, because this person may already have what they need to give them the retirement they want. And by continuing to work just one more year, they can literally blow up their retirement. That's how sensitive it is. For them to continue working, it hardly changes your lifetime income at all on an annual basis. But one bad year and you didn't retire, your portfolio will crash, Michael. And if it crashes, their income changes drastically.
0: To your point about people delaying retirement, not necessarily because they want to work, but because a lot of people, once they're in the late 50s, early 60s, mid 60s, they have that feeling of, you know what? I think I have enough, but they're not confident. And so they say, what's the worst? If I work another year or two or three, that can't hurt me, right?
1: You hear and this all the time.
0: And constantly. To your point, it can hurt someone, because if you are unlucky enough to have a market crash occur right before you retire, which, by the way, roughly 40% of people don't get to pick when they retire.
1: Yeah.
0: Roughly 40% of people either are forced to leave due to a layoff event. We've seen a lot of layoffs here in the Metro Detroit area recently. And or a health event, either your health, a spouse's health, a parent's health changes, you need to walk away. So if you're unlucky enough to be forced to retire or retire after a market crash, you now have materially less in your portfolio that can produce less income when you're retired.
1: I don't think people understand that. I don't think they understand the math. Here's the math. Let's use 2022 as an example. You had a 60-40 portfolio. You had $2 million in 2022 and you're debating whether to retire or not. In 2022, the market crashed. Most people lost between 25 and 30%. A 60-40 portfolio with $2 million would have meant their portfolio went down to $1.4 million. If the market was a normal market environment and the portfolio went up an average of 8%, which is a 60-40 portfolio, that $2 million is now worth $2.2 million. Let me tell you the difference between the two. Because if in 2022 we had that major market event and we ended up in a recession and you are 60 something, you're going to lose your job. You're done. Most of you will be laid off and your income would have went from $160,000 a year down to $112,000 a year. And I think we jump back into this next segment because it went from $160,000 down to $112,000. The reward, if you continued to work and we had an average market upside, your income would have went from 160 to call it about 170, 172. So the risk reward, you guys forget, you are able to generate the majority of that income because you've been working for 40 years to amass this wealth. One more year isn't going to increase your income very much at all. But one bad year and you getting laid off, you've just blown up your retirement. You went from $160,000 a year to $112,000 a year. You've blown up your retirement. People do not understand this. This is totally avoidable. And there's no incentive in our industry to convince you to retire because the less you spend, the more we make. The longer you work, the more we make. 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
2: 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Megan Mozak here in the studio with financial instructors Kurt Cassidy and Michael Mazurit. 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Some of those decisions carry more weight, and we're talking about some of that on the program today. 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Now, as part of this discussion, Kirk and Michael, I heard a lot of numbers being thrown out there, right? And we were talking about, okay, so if I continue working versus maybe I step away from the workplace a little early, that's going to have some impacts on my bottom line and my income potentially. Can you walk through those numbers again for me and for our listeners?
1: Yeah, I definitely probably confused some listeners. And this is the core principle of today's show. And so I really do think we need to step back in and explain the risk reward, the number, the math, and then to work backwards explaining why. Michael, we should give him a shot because I didn't do well first time. So let's see if Michael can do better with these numbers.
0: Well, let's set the table first. So let's assume that someone has a portfolio of roughly $2 million and we're going to use a withdrawal rate, an income rate in retirement of roughly 8%, which I know the industry is always promoting the 4% rule. Then in the class, one of the core principles is everyone can afford to spend more, 5, 6, 7, 8%. Every plan's different, but we're going to use 8% for this assumption. So someone has $2 million, an 8% withdrawal rate would be about $160,000 per year of income in retirement. Now we're talking about the risk reward of working one more extra year. So there's positives and negatives. If the market is up that extra year and their $2 million portfolio is up by roughly 8%, which is a typical good year for a 60-40 portfolio, their $2 million portfolio goes up to roughly, we're going to round and call it $2.2 million. 8% withdrawal rate on $2.2 million to roughly about $172,000 a year. So the benefit, the reward for working 1 year longer in the good scenario is about $12,000 more per year. That's awesome. Now the downside. If we have a 2022-like stock market event where the stock market fell and the bond market fell that year, so even a 60-40 portfolio fell, and your $2 million falls to roughly $1.4 million, now $1.4 million portfolio with an 8% withdrawal rate, now that person can only have about $112,000 per year of income. So the risk-reward, where $2 million is the break-even middle scenario, the reward for working one extra year is roughly another $12,000 a year. The risk is losing up to about $40,000 per year of income. So the risk reward, $48,000 of income. The risk reward is not equally aligned at this stage of people's lives. And people think, oh, well, if the market falls, I'll just work one more year. And again, we don't always have that choice.
1: No, you won't. Because, I mean, in 2022, obviously, we were able to recover very quickly. But I know people, especially in the automotive industry, they remember major market events, recessions historically. And you know who loses jobs when we have a recession or major market events. If your industry is impacted significantly, you know those 55, 60-year-old plus people lose their jobs. And that is the risk towards the end of your career, is that you won't always get to control when you're going to retire. And you are one major market event from losing control of when you get to retire. And so you have just compounded that risk because you not only don't get to choose when you retire because we had a major market event, but your portfolio, your annual income will be cut by $48,000 a year in Michael's example. So I want to step back for a minute because this is so many people are going to stumble into this trap over the next 5 to 10 years. A major market event away from blowing up their retirement, right? Maybe they don't lose their job because of a industry issue, but they lose their job because they have a health issue. There are so many variables that impact when you retire. And Michael said only 40% of you get to choose when you retire. That's it. So if only 40% of you get to choose to retire, and we are one major market event away from like really destroying your 30-year retirement, then we really need to make decisions on how we invest, what we invest in, and when we retire based upon a comprehensive, individualized plan that is giving you, the math is driving your investment decisions. The math is driving if you have what you need to give you what you want to be able to retire. The math, not emotions, not feelings, not general rules of thumbs, not dials of probability, not that nonsense. That's why the class is 8 hours. We are going to get into very comprehensive strategies, risk mitigation techniques, things you have never heard before, tax mitigation techniques. I can guarantee every person listening here right now will come to this class and it will change their perception of what they should be doing with their retirement and what's going to drive success and what isn't. Go ahead, Michael.
0: You mentioned with the emotions, a lot of people will point out, well, I don't get scared when the market falls. In fact, I've been trained my entire life when the market falls, that's a good thing. And that was correct when they were building the wealth. And this is where a lot of especially the engineers and the CPAs and people who are more math centric will point out, well, if the market's down, then future forward returns look better. These are good things. And that math is not wrong. But the piece that people miss all the time is the math is changing. the math in the growth phase versus the spending phase is drastically different. And that does not happen on the day you retire. That happens a couple years before retirement. Because we've heard people in the class say, well, I'll pull the risk back, or else I'll start to get ready when I retire. If you get unlucky and that market crash happens a year or two before you retire, it's too late. You missed your window. So people have to understand that math, how that math changes, not the day they retire or the year before they retire, but a couple years ahead of time.
1: Yeah, no, the math needs to tell you what you should be doing. And by the way, getting more conservative doesn't mean you change. 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
2: You're with us. This is the Retirement Education Hour. Always a pleasure to be back in the studio with financial instructors Kurt Cassidy and Michael Mazarin. Today we're talking about risk and reward. We're talking about some of the things you have to look at if you want to have a long-term retirement. And who doesn't, right? You want to have long-term success. You don't just want to have a few years of success. You've worked too hard. You have saved too much to leave it to chance. So this is a great show to understand what are some of the moves you can make right now. Some moves that you might think aren't that important, but actually can pay dividends down the line in your retirement. So we're talking to Kirk and Michael about that today. I want to direct you to the website. As you're listening, you've heard us talk about the courses that the Foundation presents. These are courses that are all about retirement planning, helping you walk away with far more confidence. And they are really meaty. These are like master's level courses. It's your choice. You can come for one full day. You can split it up over the course of 2 days. Either way, they are held at major colleges and universities near you. And those include the University of Michigan, Eastern Michigan University, Michigan State University, Novi and Troy campuses, Oakland University, the University of Missouri, and Columbia College. 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You know, we were talking about, Kirk and Michael, we were talking earlier about some misses, right? Where if you got something wrong that seemed kind of small, it could actually derail your retirement. What are some other examples of that, of things that you don't even really think about, but boy, either doing them or not doing them could be huge?
1: Well, let's look at it a little differently. So we talked about what I want to show people, the goal of this segment is going to be how people's relationship with money has to evolve. It has to change once they retire. And let me rephrase that. It doesn't have to. But if you want to have power over your money, your relationship, instead of money having power over you, which it does now for most of you have been serving your money. You've served money to raise your family, to save for retirement, to accumulate your wealth, and you're professional at serving money. You're really great at it. You have accomplished your goals. You've done really well. But in retirement, look, the money's there to serve you. And you guys often obsess or focus on the smallest things that have zero impact on your retirement. And our industry loves to lean into those things to create fear, because the less you spend, the more we make. The longer you work, the more we make. So I want to give you a couple of examples. One was early in the show when I talked about how many of you haven't gotten your estate planning completed and you have all the reasons in the world, or you're using your free legal service through your employers or using discounted legal service. Any of you that have anywhere close to $1 million to $20 million, which is our core listening audience, core listeners, people attending our courses, 1 to 10 million is really the core. Any of you that haven't gone to a professional estate planning attorney to get your trusts and legal documents completed, you're making a massive mistake for no reason at all. Literally, it has no material impact on you. If you spent $5,000 today to have attorney draft documents for you properly, specifically for you, not the free legal, not the discounted legal through your employers, but you spent the full pop. You spent $5,000 and you got really comprehensive estate planning documents. Some of you are cringing. They're like, there's no way I would spend $5,000. It's a waste of money. Many of you haven't done it because it was $5,000. I want you to tell me how much less income per year will you spend in retirement because you spent $5,000 on getting your trust done? The answer is zero. None of you are going to let your money spend down to zero. Do you get that? It just means your kids are going to. I bet you if any of you have $1 million today, I'll bet you right now, none of you will spend your money down past $500,000. We know that 80% of you will die with the same amount of wealth you had the day you retired with. Most of you listening is going to, they're going to protect their principal when you don't need to, but you will because of fear. So that $5,000 for the trust meant nothing. Zero, Michael, zero. It's the same story of them chasing CD rates or money market rates on their $30,000 in savings. They're moving around the banks. It has zero at this point in their lives. It had a compounding effect when they were younger, but today it will do nothing for them. It just means their kids get pennies more, literally.
0: In people's defense, I do, and I know that you do too, understand why people have this behavior.
1: Of course.
0: Is because when people were younger, that's how that's how they built their wealth. Every single day when they would open their eyes in the morning, their first thoughts were, how do I earn money today or save money today in order to grow my wealth? That may not have been their first conscious thought, but it's in there somewhere. And these are the kinds of things that will get in people's way of, oh my gosh, why would I spend an extra $3,000 or $4,000 for a trust? I can get one for free through work. Well, you can, but the one through work is very minimal, cut rate, stinks. Probably isn't going to be customized for your family situation.
1: Nope.
0: And if someone is the average retiree with $200,000 saved for retirement, that cheap or free trust through the work legal service,
1: it's perfect.
0: That might be okay. But if you're someone who's done a good job saving, you have $1, $3, $5+ million saved for retirement, you're costing your family significantly more in risk by not having that estate planning done than the $5,000 it's going to cost to get it done properly. And these are the kinds of things, chasing CDs. So now great. So now you have the highest CD rate across 17 different CDs. And as a result, you have an extra $300 of taxable interest for the year. But now you have 17 CDs to track. These are the kinds of things that people get focused on stuff that does not matter. And they miss on much bigger choices in retirement, like sequence of returns risk or survivorship risk or having a properly managed estate plan. These are but thank goodness they got the extra 0.25% of their CD. And again, we're not blaming people. We understand why they have this behavior, but that's why the class and the education is so important to help people realize that phase is over.
1: Engineer.
0: It's a new phase. It's a new game.
1: Engineer, am I provoking you yet? We're intentionally, come to the class, the Cherry's class, and tell me how angry you are with us pointing out what you're doing and how at this point in your lives, it's not meaningful that it's like so many of you afraid, you use the excuse, once I turn 65 and Medicare kicks on, I'll retire. 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
2: 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All right, so let's dive back into this topic today with Kirk and Michael. As we talk about risk and reward today, I think it can be very common for us to get fixated, right? I know this happens to me. I hear about something or I get concerned about something and I zero in just on that thing, or I zero in on just kind of present state, or, you know, the next day, the next year. And the two of you say, we need to come up a bit higher. We need to broaden our perspectives. We need to actually look at retirement differently. First of all, why? And secondly, how do we need to be looking at it?
1: I hate saying it because everyone that's on the radio, TV, everyone in our industry is talking about, you got to look at things holistically. But it's true. And the challenge is the most successful people. And again, I'm going to talk to you engineers and you executives. And you CPAs, attorneys, those people who are highly financial literate. What your ability to compartmentalize with your money and your investment decisions and your financial decisions is what's helped you to really stay focused and accumulate your wealth. But it is exactly what will prevent you from having an A graded retirement. You guys will be focused on pass fail, as opposed to having the best possible retirement. The best possible retirement is optimizing for either income or legacy, driving the greatest performance, risk mitigating, understanding the risk mitigation so you have the freedom to spend and not allow short-term market events to bother you, and minimizing taxes. And to accomplish this properly, and it's one of the things the class is going to teach you, The class is going to teach you the frauds from the people that really do comprehensive planning. Most in our industry, on the radio and TV, they're insurance peddlers. They are frauds. They're using tools, temporary tools to create. They talk about taxes left and right because they know that's a hot button for you. And they compartmentalize these decisions. Talk about Social Security. We call that boomer candy right now in our industry. We know we can sell anything to you if we lead with taxes or Social Security. Those are boomer candy. Our industry is manipulating you, and our goal of our class is not to allow them to manipulate you and understand what really will drive performance best outcomes. And we see this so frequently. And you guys are a bit of an easy target because you really get hyper focused on the small details, but you aren't looking at things holistically, globally. For example, Social Security will impact taxation on your dividends, taxation on your capital gains, taxation on your RMDs. So Social Security timing is really a tax problem. It's a lifetime tax bill problem, just like Roth conversions. When you're doing Roth conversions, our industry is oversimplifying this. And there's so many ways to bake and cook the numbers to make it and manipulate you. We teach you the net present value of the Roth conversion over your lifetime, right? You could Roth convert all of it in the first year and then pay no taxes the rest of your life. And yes, your lifetime tax bill is less, but what's the net present value of that? So we're going to teach you how the right math should be done and what real planning looks like. Tax is a big one, Michael. I mean, they get fooled and manipulated a lot around taxes.
0: Oh, I feel like people will often, it's called confirmation bias. People will look for a team that agrees with what they're looking for in the first place. So if someone is of the opinion that they need to Roth convert all their money, they're going to go find a team that tells them to Roth convert all their money because people want to feel,
1: I
0: was right. I found the team. I was right. And they're saying the same thing. So I think they're right too. And it's hard for people to be confronted with someone saying, actually, you're wrong. And here's why you're wrong. Here's the math. When people are confronted with that, most people honestly go, I'm not wrong. They must be wrong somehow, and I'm not working with them, or I'm not going to listen to them. And that's where people need to understand, okay, wait a minute. What is the math that I believed previously? What's the math they're showing me? And where could I possibly be wrong here? Because it's how this industry is constantly targeting people of, well, what do they believe already? And whatever they believe, great. I'll sell them whatever they want to boomer make sure candy. This, and then that's what the industry calls it, boomer candy. And so to Kirk's point, all these different factors that are not being discussed during the, for example, Roth conversions, IRMA brackets. People say, oh, I don't want to bump my IRMA brackets. Okay. Well, if you pay an extra $1,200 on Medicare, but you end up saving $15,000 on taxes, it's probably worth it. Or if someone's married, survivorship risk, what tax brackets are you in right now? What tax bracket is a surviving spouse in when one person passes and we lose a Social Security and replace income with possibly taxable money? These are the kinds of things that do not fit neatly in the box of Roth convert nothing or Roth convert all of it.
1: Michael, and I'm going to let you keep going, but most of the people listening here, when the first spouse dies, the surviving spouse will jump two brackets. Their tax bill will significantly increase. Their Medicare IRMA will significantly increase. And none of them know it, and no one's really focusing on it because that takes way too much work.
0: And a lot of people say, well, when one spouse passes away, we'll need less income because the industry's told people you'll need less income. And first of all, maybe they will need less income, but maybe the surviving spouse wants to maintain that lifestyle, or maybe they need long-term care.
1: Or their tax bill goes significantly higher. They're not going to need less income. They need more income to pay the taxes.
0: And so these are all the things that, again, they don't fit cleanly in the marketing. Oh, you should Roth convert everything, or you should Roth convert nothing. And so all this nuance gets lost in the wash, but people are looking for the strategy that they already were thinking was the right choice going into it. So that's why, again, the class, we're trying to intentionally challenge people a little bit here on their beliefs they currently have to help them open their eyes and realize there's more going on than just Roth convert everything or fill a bracket every year, yada, yada.
1: But Michael, the next 20 callers gets a free tax analysis, Roth conversion, Social Security now. 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
2: 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The show today, risk and reward in retirement. What are some of the things that you need to be doing that will pay off? What are some of the risks that people take that will have a detrimental impact to their retirement? It's really important to be aware of those things. It's so funny, you know, sometimes the smallest things can have the biggest impact and you don't even realize that. And we overlook it all the time. I think the bigger question to ask here, especially for our viewers as they've been listening throughout the last hour, what actually matters when we're sitting down and we're looking at planning for our retirement?
1: You know, it's funny, Megan, anyone that's been listening to us for a while, I want people to know I particularly, and Michael is less comfortable with this, and my brother Paul is even less comfortable than Michael is I'm intentionally sort of trying to poke the bear a little bit. Like the people who are attending our class, those $1 to $10 million families, that's the core. You know, sometimes $1 to $20 million. These tend to be really smart people. They have been very successful. They, particularly on the male side, tend to be overconfident, especially around finances. A lot of them that we're seeing, you know, they're engineers and the CPAs, right? The attorneys, the executives, and I keep saying those same people because that's what we see a lot of. And I intentionally poke you, and I want you to understand I'm poking you. I want you to come to the class. So whatever I have to do to get you to come to the class, prove that I'm wrong. Prove that we're wrong. The charity's wrong with our education. Prove that we aren't going to significantly change everything you thought was going to materially be impactful to your retirement. Come prove us wrong that this course won't, I mean, look, guys, this class is going to teach you how to take 6, 7, 8, 9% withdrawal rates in retirement with a bulletproof plan, fully risk mitigated. It's going to come to our class and say I was wrong. So I'm intentionally trying different ways to get you there. Sometimes it's being kind. Sometimes it's poking the bear, whatever it takes. Our charity's goal in this, our charity does a lot of things, but in this particular focus is the educational courses for those people within 10 years retirement through retirement. There are so many copycats out there doing Now they're teaching classes in universities. There's so many copycats talking about sequence of returns risk, Roth conversions, tax savings, the boomer candies, all this nonsense. And the problem is none of you, most of you, are going to listen to them. And I'm glad you're not going to listen to them. But as a result, you won't listen to anybody and you won't have the retirement you should have. If the real reason is you don't have the courage, you know deep down that you don't know enough to know if someone's taking advantage of you or not. And you know deep down our industry is not very trustworthy historically. And that's where it comes. So the purpose of our class is to give you the things that are important, the things that you need to focus on, the education to be able to identify the frauds versus people who are really doing comprehensive planning. Because it's just like medicine. When you hire a surgeon, you decide this is a surgeon I'm going with, you do not question how they are executing the procedure. How are they cutting? What blade they're using? What technique they're using to fix you inside your body? You're not questioning any of those, but every one of you are questioning every one of your advisors on any decision they're making about your money. And that is because you're questioning because you don't trust them, and you don't trust them because you don't truly know what going to produce best outcomes. The class is going to teach you what a real comprehensive plan is, what it looks like, and the math that needs to be done to do the hundreds of iterations someone needs to do to be able to allow you to have more income, pay less taxes, and optimize your plan. That is what the class is designed to do.
0: One thing that cracks me up, almost every class, we have some people who attend the class and then they stay afterwards, which blows my mind because it's an 8 or 9 hour course. And they stay afterwards because they have more questions, or they have more things they want to talk about. And they say, you know, I've been listening to you guys on the radio for years now, and I kind of thought that I would come here and not really learn a whole lot because I've been listening to you guys for years on the radio, and how different could the class be? I wish people could see Kirk screaming, yelling, waving his arms around at the microphone, because we're fighting the clock here. That's the nature of being on the radio, is we only have so many minutes here per segment. And that's why the class is so important, is because in the class, we have full reign, 8 full hours, either one full eight hour Saturday or 2 weeknights, to really dive into every single topic. We have the visuals, we have the charts. It's much easier and much more effective to discuss these things in the class versus trying to talk to people over the radio with no visuals. And that's why people who think they know this stuff already because they've been listening to the show for years, even those people come to the class and realize, holy smokes, I just had the surface level stuff understood. There's so much more beyond that I did not know about until I went to the class.
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13: The battles continue. I'm Paul Stevens, Fox News. President Trump honoring military moms at the White House. This as the U.S. and Iran continue to exchange blows.
14: President Trump honoring Gold Star mothers in the Rose Garden as U.S. forces disabled two more vessels for violating the U.S. blockade on Iranian ports. It's the latest attack in a tit-for-tat between the two nations. CENTCOM released new images of the four U.S.-guided missile destroyers that faced incoming fire from Iran while traversing some 500 miles through the Persian Gulf and the Strait of Hormuz. The U.S. carried out retaliatory strikes, but the president insists the ceasefire is still in place.
13: And that's Fox's Aisha Hosni at the White House. While that ceasefire reportedly continues, a peace deal is yet to be made between the U.S. and Iran. The president says U.S. forces will do what is necessary in the conflict. Meantime, the president is spending the day at his Virginia Golf Club for Liv's golf event near Washington, D.C.
15: Liv's tournament at Trump National Golf Club in Sterling, Virginia is underway. The president is expected to watch some of that action today. Liv golfer Bryson DeChambeau was at the White House earlier this week as part of his leadership of the President's Council on Sports, Fitness, and Nutrition. The breakaway golf league's future, however, is uncertain. The Saudi Public Investment Fund has announced it will not continue financing the league after this season. President Trump's Trump National Doral near Miami hosted the PGA Tour's Cadillac Championship last week. At the White House, Jared Halpern, Fox News.
13: Spanish authorities preparing yesterday to receive more than 140 passengers and crew members on board a hantavirus-stricken cruise ship heading for the Canary Islands. That vessel is set to arrive Sunday to Spanish Island off the coast of West Africa. Passengers will be taken to a, quote, completely isolated, cordoned-off area, unquote. 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
13: A judge issuing two rulings Friday in the case against Tyler Robinson, the alleged assassin of Charlie Kirk, Fox's Christina Coleman.
28: Up first was their request to delay his May 18th preliminary hearing. They said they needed more time to review the large amount of evidence, including a bullet analysis. The judge ultimately sided with the defense, saying given the volume of discovery, the request isn't unexpected or unreasonable. The defense was granted one motion, but not the other, which was a request to keep cameras out of the courtroom. Robinson's lawyer said it would ensure his right to due process and an impartial jury. The judge, however, disagreed and denied that request.
13: And Charlie Kirk's widow, Erica Kirk, had strongly pushed for the inclusion of cameras in the courtroom, arguing the case deserves transparency. A person hit by a plane during a takeoff in Colorado, Fox's Chandley Painter.
3: A Frontier Airline jet aborting takeoff, reporting it hit a person at Denver International Airport. The plane also suffering an engine fire. The crew of Flight 4345 reported that 231 souls were aboard the plane and that emergency trucks were heading to their position. According to social media reports, passengers were quickly evacuated from the plane. At this time, there is no word if anyone inside the plane was hurt. The incident comes just days after a United Airlines flight hit a truck on the New Jersey Turnpike as it was preparing to land at Newark Liberty International Airport.
13: That Los Angeles-bound plane reported

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1: Those areas in the meantime. And I'm Lorna Stevens from WJR. Traffic and weather first.
2: Partly to mostly cloudy and windy to begin the weekend on this Saturday with showers and storms and a high near 73. Overnight partly cloudy with a low in the mid-40s and a sunny and cooler Sunday with a high in the low 60s. From the Weather Channel, I'm meteorologist Jeff Marr on 760 WJR, where Michigan comes to talk.
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11: 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We're diving into a powerful conversation about pain, recovery, and what it really means to heal the body, not just manage symptoms. Our guest today, Dr. Saul Kogan, has a story that starts on the wrestling mat, where a high school injury nearly derailed his athletic future. Instead of ending his journey, it became the turning point that led him to a doctor who helped restore his health and ultimately inspired his life's mission. That experience shaped not only his path to becoming a state wrestling champion, but also his calling to help others recover from pain and get their lives back. Today, Dr. Kogan has helped thousands of patients, including professional athletes from the Detroit Lions, Detroit Tigers, even Olympians, using a philosophy focused on treating the root cause, not just masking symptoms. We'll talk about the real causes behind conditions like herniated and degenerative disc, sciatica, spinal stenosis, neuropathy, and knee problems like arthritis and meniscus injuries. And we'll explore innovative treatment options such as intradisc neutrosis, knee restore RX, and high-intensity laser therapy approaches that are offering new hope for people trying to avoid surgery. We'll also discuss who makes a good candidate for these treatments and how listeners may be able to take advantage of special opportunities available through Dr. Kogan's clinics. Stay with us. This is a conversation about healing, hope, and getting back to living life without limits. 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
1: 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Well, I'm here with my brother Mike, who's been going to see Dr. Kogan at the Nerve and Disc Institute. 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
2: It sure was, Jim. 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I've tried therapy. I've tried injections. I've had four surgeries on my back. I couldn't get any results. I couldn't get rid of the pain until I saw Dr. Kogan. First two visits, I was able to get rid of my walker. I was able to get rid of my cane, able to get back to enjoy the things I like to do in life.
1: 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And the first 50 callers that mention WJR will get 50% off their treatment plan. 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That's 586-416-3472. 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
3: 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Today, the spotlight is on the Nerve and Disc Institute, Health and Healing with Dr. Saul Kogan. Dr. Kogan, it's good to see you. Thanks for coming in.
4: Great to see you, Lloyd. Thanks for having me.
3: I want to start with where all this began on the wrestling mat. What happened with your back injury, and how did that moment change everything for you?
4: Oh, man. I think, you know, I really believe everything happens for a reason, and I'm here with you today as a result of something that happened to me well over 45 years ago.
3: Wow.
4: You know? I was a wrestler, and a few weeks before the Freestyle State Championships, I was in a tournament, and I was thrown to my back. I felt lightning bolts go down right both legs. I was literally paralyzed for over a minute.
3: Wow.
4: Yeah, so when I was able to move, the pain was so excruciating, I couldn't continue. After that, I went to 11 of the area's best doctors. I went to the best orthopedic surgeon, best neurosurgeon, pain doctors. I went to all the best guys. And they all agreed on one thing, and that's that I was not going to be able to wrestle in the Freestyle State Championships.
3: So you thought your career was over?
4: Well, that's why I went to 11 doctors.
3: Okay.
4: I was going to keep going until someone told me what I wanted to hear.
3: Okay.
4: And what I wanted to hear was that I was going to be okay. So I went to a 12th guy that I knew had taken care of some Olympians. He looked at me. He looked at my scans. And he looked me dead in the eye. He said, I'll have you ready in 2 weeks.
3: Wow.
4: 2 weeks later, I was a Freestyle State Champion. And, you know, I don't tell you that to impress you. I really tell you that to impress upon you that just because somebody tells you you have to live with an ache or a pain or a condition, even if it's a doctor, they may not be right. And if they were right 10 years ago or even a year ago, because how fast technology changes, that's, you know, it may not be right today, you know?
3: Oh, right.
4: And there's always hope. I think if there's one message people need to understand is that there's hope, you know? And so I decided that day as an underclassman in high school that this is what I wanted to do. I wanted to help people whenever anything else failed. So when I graduated, I was more than motivated. I was inspired. And as a result of that, I built one of the largest single doctor practices in the country, seeing over 500 people a week. I mean, it was insane. And as a result of seeing so many people, I happened to see an Olympic athlete as a patient. I happened to see a professional athlete as a patient. What I learned is athletes are friends with other athletes.
3: They are.
4: And within about a 6-month period of time, I was seeing some of the athletes on every Detroit team. Not too long after that, the Detroit Lions asked me to be on their medical staff, where I took care of the Lions for 14 years. And I think over that 14 years, I only missed 3 games, both home and away.
3: Okay.
4: And one of them was my daughter's birth.
3: It was
4: crazy. And as a result of that, because we're talking about how everything happens for a reason, I met the governor at the time, and then she appointed me to the state board. And then I became chairman of the state board. I served on that board for about 7 years. And one of the jobs of a chairperson is to look at any complaint that's made against one of his colleagues and see if it warrants an investigation.
5: Okay.
4: You know, yeah. if it's just like someone complaining about a bill, you know, they didn't violate the Michigan Public Health Code.
5: Right, yeah, exactly.
4: But so one day this complaint came across my desk about this doctor that was doing something called non-surgical spinal decompression. And mm-hmm. I knew what it was, but I didn't know a lot about it. And I had a friend in Chicago who was doing this. And he had a really interesting practice. He only saw people that were told they needed spine surgery, mm-hmm. back or neck surgery. Mm-hmm. And they had to have severe pain for at least 2 years.
5: Okay.
4: And he claimed that his success rate was better than 80% in keeping these people out of surgery.
5: Out of surgery. Okay.
4: Yeah.
5: All right.
4: So I flew down to his office, spent a day with him, spent the morning with him, and reviewed a whole bunch of files. And it just didn't... It seemed too good to be true.
5: Okay.
4: So I said, can I see some patients with you and ask some questions? So I spent the next hour or two talking to these people that said, I had three surgeons tell me I needed surgery and this and that, mm-hmm. and I'm doing great now and I'm feeling better. And so I was packing up to leave, and he looked at me and said, he goes, now it's your turn. And
5: oh, wow.
4: And I looked at this machine, and it was scary. It was big, and there were lights and straps. And,
5: uh-huh.
4: and I'm like, look, man, I got to catch my flight. He goes, it's 1 o'clock now. Your flight's at 4, and I'm 30 minutes from the airport. Lay down.
5: What? Okay.
4: So reluctantly, I did. And then within 10 minutes, it was the best I felt in 10 years. Next day, I bought a machine.
5: And you were all in after that?
4: All in.
5: So, you know, when somebody walks into your office in pain right now, Doc, how often is the emotional side just as important as the physical injury?
4: Oh, it's huge. It's huge. But there's two parts. I want to finish one on the other side is that I decided that day when I got on that plane, I wanted to treat everyone like professional athletes, not like regular people, because they get better health care.
5: They do.
4: And so we decided to take that same technology and just make it tenfold better. And that's what we did. So your question about
5: about, you know, people when they walk into your office, you know,
4: emotional.
5: In pain. Yeah, the emotional and the physical.
4: Emotional is huge. Emotional is huge. So I've had that pain. I know that pain. And I know what people are going through. And what's really interesting is you kind of get numb over time. You do the same thing every day and you get used to it. It becomes second nature. Well, 2 years ago, August, I was in South America skiing, mm-hmm. and I followed my son off a 20 or 30 foot cliff and herniated a disc.
5: Oh.
4: And I was dying. And I'm sitting at breakfast every day and people are looking at me. They're like, Doc, you can barely walk. Why are you smiling? And I'm like, it's because I'm going to be a better doctor because I can relate. Emotions are huge and attitude is huge. Here's what I'll tell you. Patients need to focus on getting better.
5: Okay.
4: Instead of how bad their pain is. Because if you realize there's hope and you can focus on that, that's a big part of improvement.
5: Doc, we're going to take a break and come right back. I want to talk to you about different conditions and the root causes of those conditions. And so we'll talk more about that as we continue with Spotlight here on 760 WJR.
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2: 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I'm super impressed. It's life-changing.
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5: Welcome back to Spotlight. Today, the spotlight is on the Nerve and Disc Institute Health and Healing with Dr. Saul Kogan. Dr. Kogan, you know, a lot of people are told to manage pain rather than fix it. Why do you think that approach has become so common?
4: You know, we don't have a healthcare system. I mean, you know, we have a sick care system. Everything's based around pain and sickness. So traditionally, if you had a back problem, you know, if you had a herniated disc or bulging disc or degenerative disc in your back or neck, you really have three options. One is to live with it.
5: Okay.
4: Here's the problem with living with it, even if you're able to do it. It's degenerative, and they get worse with time. You could have good days, weeks, months. Mm-hmm. Over the years, it continues to deteriorate. Second option is to manage it. There's a ton of ways to do that. Anti-inflammatories, painkillers, physical therapy, chiropractic, acupuncture, massage, epidurals, lasers, even spinal decompression. Any and all these things can help people feel better for a short period of time or a little bit longer, but none of them actually repair the problem. The only corrective option that was widely used up until really the past couple decades is surgery. Here's the problem with spine surgery is it does not have a great success rate. And it always leaves the spine less stable than it was. Mm. So even if you fuse it above and beyond, above and below, get weaker with time. I mean, I have a colleague that's a great spine surgeon. I probably sent him a dozen pros over the past 25 years. Mm-hmm. He'd be the first one to tell you the last thing someone wants to do is have spine surgery if you could avoid it. Now there's a fourth option. And that's really where the Nerve and Disc Institute comes in, is everything we do is about repairing the root cause. So for the spine, it's called intradisc neutrosis. Mm-hmm. It's a non-surgical way to repair discs as much as they can be repaired without any risk of surgery.
5: Okay.
4: And like I told you earlier, it evolved from spinal decompression. It's been around for over 30 years. Mm-hmm. In the original studies, they had an 86% success rate. Mm-hmm. In our office in 2015, there was an independent third party that came out, did a study that was published. Our success rate's in the mid-90s.
5: Oh, wow.
4: And there's really a couple of reasons for it. One, in that original study, they used a machine, and all they do is heat you up, put you on the machine, then use ice. And it did a pretty good job of reducing symptoms temporarily. What we did, see, in the disc, let's go back to the disc. In the spinal disc, most people have degenerative discs that we see. And then as a result of that, they end up with bulging
5: and herniations
4: and stenosis.
5: Yes.
4: Mm-hmm. Well, discs are living tissue, and all living tissue has circulation. Spinal discs don't have blood flow, so they depend on a pump mechanism within the disc. So as you normally bend and twist and move, you push water, nutrients, and waste in and out. Mm-hmm. If a disc or any joint gets injured or damaged, your body tries to protect it and keep it from moving. And what happens, so it doesn't get more damaged.
5: Right.
4: What happens is it slows down or stops the circulation. The discs dry out. They get darker and thinner. So what we did is we took that information, and our treatment focuses on restoring the pump mechanism to get the disc working.
5: Okay.
4: And we also use other therapies to address the disc and the surrounding tissue as far as strength and regeneration.
5: Okay.
4: So that's a big reason why our success rate is so high. Another one is I'm very selective on who we take. Out of every 10 people we see, I may accept 3 or 4.
5: So you consult with them?
4: Absolutely. What, sure. We look at their MRI or CT scan. 1 or 2 out of 10 just can't do it. They have a contraindication to the treatment. They may have instability or an infection in the spine or pelvis or whatever reason.
5: Yeah.
4: 4 or 5 out of 10 people that are technically candidates, safe to treat, I don't find to be good enough candidates to get the results that I'd be happy with based on my experience. So I don't take them, and they, you know, and we still see very bad people, but just putting it all together, I don't think they're going to get great results. So we really stack the deck only taking people we really believe we can help.
5: And let me tell you, doctor, this is something that I see. I know people in my family. I have friends who deal with this sciatica. It's something that people deal with. I see people deal with so much. What's actually causing that pain down the leg?
4: So typically with most people, is they a disc can bulge, and it puts pressure either directly or indirectly with inflammation on the nerve, and the nerves that come out from the low back go down the legs to the feet.
5: Gotcha.
4: So if someone has a bulging or herniated disc, they could have back pain or hip pain or butt pain or leg pain or numbness or tingling or all of it or none of it. So some people have a disc problem and have no back pain, but they got some problems in their leg.
5: Mm-hmm.
4: So it's really important getting to the root cause instead of just treating symptoms. And that's why we're so successful is what we with what we do, is we always focus on getting to the root cause.
5: Peripheral neuropathy, often described as that burning or that tingling pain. What's driving that sensation?
4: Yeah, peripheral neuropathy is defined as damage or dysfunction of one or more nerves, often causing burning or tingling or numbness or loss of sensation. And originally, the nerve and disc insert was the disc insert. We just did disc problems. But we saw so many people come in that thought they had a disc problem, and they had neuropathy. And you know, traditionally, really there's just a few causes of neuropathy, one or categories of reasons why people get it. The first one is called acquired. That includes things like diabetes, prediabetes, chemotherapy, environmental toxins, certain types of medications.
5: Yeah.
4: Second reason is genetic to inherited. It's really uncommon. And the third is what doctors call idiopathic. It's a fancy way of saying, I don't know.
5: Okay.
4: You know?
5: Okay.
4: And the treatment's really been the same regardless of the cause. You only had 2 options. One is to live with it. And that's no good because it's degenerative.
5: Uh-huh.
4: The other is to manage it. And there are a lot of ways to do it. None of them work well. So anti-inflammatories, painkillers, nerve drugs like gabapentin, Lyrica, Neurontin, any and all those can help you maybe feel better for a short period of time. It doesn't fix it. So we came up with some treatments and combined some treatments. One of them we took from what Cancer Treatments of the Centers of America did from 2005, I think it was a 2-year period of time. They saw 124 people and they had a 96% success rate.
5: Okay.
4: Using a device called a rebuilder. The problem is their definition of success was any improvement. So it didn't matter if you were 5% better or 85.
5: It was improvement. Yeah, that was okay.
4: They weren't trying to deceive people. They were trying to decide if they're going to use it in all their offices. So in my book, I want to have a much higher level of improvement and make sure it's long lasting. So we created a protocol using multiple therapies, including laser and the rebuilder and nutrition. And we've had better than a 90% success rate. And it's because we're treating the cause. We're getting the nurse to start working again.
5: Yeah.
4: To heal tissue and to have some lifestyle changes so it can work for a lifetime.
5: Let's turn to those knees. What's actually happening in osteoarthritis that leads to so much stiffness and pain for people?
4: So knees, you can, I read an article, by 2034, there won't be enough orthopedic surgeons to do the knee replacements that are required for the baby boomers. That's crazy.
5: And that's
4: wow. That's how we got into doing knees. So we took that same technology and philosophy and applied it to the knees. Here's the problem with knees is, you know, if you have a knee problem and maybe you do physical therapy and that doesn't work, and then you get in cortisone injections, those stop working, then they go to hyaluronic acid.
5: Yeah.
4: Even stem cell or PRP, all these things can help people feel better. And stem cell or PRP can help regenerate some tissue, but it doesn't do anything to repair the mechanics that got it there.
5: Mm-hmm.
4: So our Knee Restore RX is the only treatment I know of that focuses on all three aspects of knee problems: pain, regeneration, and biomechanics. Mm-hmm. And we took that same philosophy we've been using with spines, took it to the knees, started doing it about 6 years ago with friends and family. Then we did existing patients. Now we're opening up to other people. But we didn't even open up till 90% is really our magic number, till we saw 90%. Okay. And we've helped tons of people avoid knee replacement.
5: And as we close out this segment, Dr. Kogan, if you had to just sum it up, I mean, why is treating symptoms alone often just not good enough?
4: Well, I mean, we've been programmed. You know, if I said you're old enough, I said, how you spell relief, you'd say Rolaids, right?
5: That's
4: right. So, I mean, at the end of the day, that's what we've been programmed to do, and that's what people demand. But at the end of the day, to have long-lasting relief, you've got to take more of a marathon approach than a shotgun approach. People want to feel better, but you got to get to the cause. And that's what we do every day at the Nerve and Disc Institute.
5: Well, we're going to come back. We're going to take a break, come right back, and talk about some treatment options on this edition of Spotlight, the Nerve and Disc Institute, Health and Healing with Dr. Kogan, here on 760 WJ.
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5: 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Dr. Kogan, when patients first hear about non-surgical options, I'm sure there's probably some skepticism because they want to know if this is going to last a long period of time as opposed to just for a little bit. What do you say?
4: Yeah, 100%. I mean, people are getting smarter and more invested in their healthcare and looking for long-term solutions. And, you know, at the Nerve and Disc Institute, that's all we did for many years. So in other words, if I didn't think I could help fix your problem, and I don't mean make you 18 again,
5: yeah,
4: but really significantly structurally make a difference and improve it for the long term, I wouldn't take you as a patient.
5: Okay.
4: And I know in a little while we're going to talk about laser.
5: Uh-huh.
4: And that's why we opened up this new division, because, you know, it's very sad when you look at someone. The worst thing is to look at someone and say, you know, you need surgery or you have a life threatening condition. But also when I see people and they say, well, you can't help me, so, you know, because I like I said, if I can't fix it, I don't want you, right? So, but we did open up a division to help people that I may not be able to structurally fix.
5: Okay.
4: And so we opened up the Nerve and Disc Laser Institute to help people with pain. And that helps most people, if as long as they're a candidate for it, which many people are, uh-huh, more people are. We help people with chronic pain. Even if their entire spine was fused, this laser, we have the highest dose, highest intensity laser you can get.
5: Okay.
4: I think we're one of a few of them. Well, now I've got multiple, but in Michigan, and we have a 90 watt laser that just does incredible things for pain.
5: What does, you know, you talk about healing the body's natural function. What does that actually mean in practical terms?
4: Well, like I said, you know, covering up symptoms can be relatively easy. Fixing problems is more difficult. So with intradisc neutrosis.
5: Yes.
4: Basically, the word intro, you know, inter means inside. Disc is the disc, and neutrosis is nutrition. So,
5: okay,
4: you know, the process is about focusing, getting nutrition into the disc. So we have a very high-tech machine. First of all, everything starts with a diagnosis.
5: Right.
4: And a diagnosis isn't just a bulging disc. It's like, what led to it? So then we look at the whole disc physiology, and mm-hmm, we see that the discs are usually degenerative unless it was traumatic. So our treatment isolates one disc at a time. So we look at a disc where the problem is. They go onto a very high-tech machine. They're harnessed in a very specific fashion. And what it does is we put the disc level into the computer and it isolates it. So very gently, we're able to get 80% of the force at one disc level.
5: Okay.
4: And it repetitively separates it enough to create a vacuum inside the disc, which helps bring back in disc material, water, oxygen, nutrients, and
5: yes,
4: actually repair that disc as much as it can be repaired. And then as people improve, we get them doing some exercises, mm-hmm, and stretches, mm-hmm, so they can maintain that for a lifetime.
5: You've referenced peer-reviewed studies as well. What does the research actually show about outcomes?
4: So in 2015, we had an independent third party come out. They did a retrospective utilization review in our office of our patients. And it was actually published in a peer-reviewed medical journal.
5: Okay.
4: And what that means, peer-reviewed means that other people not related to the study will validate that it's clinically significant.
5: Okay.
4: You know, and in our study, we showed better than a 90% success rate in treating people. And then there was a follow-up study 3 years later for the intradisc neutrosis. And we were still within a couple percent, over 90%.
5: Wow. And who is the type of treatment, you know, best suited for?
4: So, you know, that's a great question. Most of the patients I see on a regular basis have tried everything. They've tried chiropractic, they've tried therapy, they've tried injections. You know, some of them have had failed surgery, and we help those people every day. But if someone, you know, why wait?
5: Right? Yeah, right.
4: So for me, you know, when I did this, I because of my injury. Now, although I was able to wrestle in that freestyle state championship and win it, I had kind of a little chronic problem for many, many years. But it just, you know, I was able to get by.
5: Okay.
4: You know?
5: Yeah.
4: And many people suffer too long. The most common thing people say to me is, why didn't I wish I did this sooner, right? So if anyone that has a severe problem, severe pain or chronic pain should come in and see us, whether it's the spine or the knee,
5: mm-hmm,
4: you don't have to try everything else and fail and do me as your last
5: resort.
4: Yeah, for uh-huh, last resort.
5: Uh-huh.
4: Come in and see us earlier. What our treatment for, with the exception of laser, is what it's not for. It's not for weekend warriors that have a sprain or a strain.
5: Gotcha.
4: It's for people that have real problems that are affecting their life. And we help them get their lives better every day.
5: I want to talk to you about Knee Restore RX. It's designed to restore joint function. How does it work differently than injections, or a surgery?
4: So injections really only treat the pain, right?
5: Mm-hmm.
4: Medication only treats the pain, and it can treat it by anti-inflammatory. You know, it get rid of the inflammation, the pain goes down, but it's still treating symptoms, right?
5: Mm-hmm.
4: Our treatment is designed to do really three things. One, improve the biomechanics. So we took that same philosophy that we use with the intradisc neutrosis and applied it to the knee. So we use a knee decompression device that isolates the knee joint and very gently and painlessly, repetitively separates it enough to get synovial fluid circulating and also improve the biomechanics of the knee. So that helps with the biomechanics. We use two different types of lasers. Not one, two totally different types of laser. One is for pain.
5: Okay.
4: People want to feel better.
5: Sure.
4: The other is to help regenerate the knee tissue. And we have had many people that we do post-follow-up treatment x-rays
5: mm-hmm.
4: where we see that they were nearly bone-on-bone and we've gotten more space. And the idea is to avoid knee replacement. So we've helped a lot of people avoid knee replacement. And at a minimum, we want to push it down the line, even if someone's too far gone.
5: Sure.
4: Because knee replacement's designed to last maybe 15 or 20 years. So you don't want to do it in your 50s or 60s. You want to
5: do it again, right?
4: You want to do it in a place in your life where you're going to be gone before you get to do it.
5: Yeah. And so for someone dealing with knee pain daily, I mean, what kind of improvement can they realistically expect?
4: Listen, my first goal with every patient is to stop their condition where it is, because these people have degenerative conditions, right? And they're with time, they'll get worse.
5: Yeah.
4: My second goal is always to get someone 40, 50, 60% better, which is a miracle compared to being worse,
5: yeah,
4: right?
5: Yeah, right.
4: And I would consider that a success on most of our patients. Ultimately, my goal is to get every patient as pain-free as they can, but that's not always the case. But if we can get them feeling better, functional, so they can do their regular activities and enjoy life again, that's a huge success, and that's my goal. So I won't even take someone if I don't think I can get them way up here.
5: Okay.
4: But ultimately, is every person perfect? No, that would be just not realistic.
5: I know we talked a little bit about laser. I want to kind of get into that a little more. High-intensity laser therapy. Sounds advanced, but what is it actually doing at the tissue level?
4: So laser, here's the interesting with laser. Laser has become more popular over the past several years, right?
5: Sure.
4: The reality is it's been used for pain and regeneration for over 50 years, mostly in Europe. I can attest to the past 40 years in professional athlete training facilities here.
5: Okay.
4: But laser does three things. Well, first of all, there's four classes of laser. They're class 1 through 4.
5: Okay.
4: Classification has to do with the power of laser and how much it can burn you. So class 1 laser can't burn you. Class 4 laser can be used for surgery.
5: Mm-hmm.
4: And I have the highest intensity class 4 laser, but we have it. It doesn't mean we use it full blast, but we have all the variations
5: in
4: that we can
5: there.
4: Do. But
5: yes.
4: Lasers do three things. They increase blood flow. They decrease inflammation or swelling. And the big thing is they stimulate the mitochondria, which is the part of the cell that's responsible for healing. So it actually helps heal tissue. And the cool part about the laser is really there's two aspects. One is power and two is wavelength. If you kind of think of it as like one is the amount of medication, the dose.
5: Okay.
4: And the other is the type of medication.
5: Gotcha.
4: We can bear down with that so we can get to the right setting for the right condition.
5: At what point, Dr. Colgan, do you say, you know, we can try this instead of surgery versus surgery is still the best option?
4: Well, like I said earlier, you know, out of every 10 people, I may accept, you know, 3 or 4, you know. So 1 or 2 out of 10 just can't do it and need surgery. And we make those referrals and we have relationships with people that we find to be the best. And I told you earlier on, I treat every patient like a professional athlete. So that doesn't mean I just give someone a card. I will call that physician, talk about that patient, send them the information, and we get them to the right people every time. And we've got this team.
5: Yeah.
4: This team of people. So we always focus on the patient's best interest.
5: Are patients, you know, surprised that surgery is not always the first and only answer?
4: Most of the time, they're thrilled.
5: I gotta believe they are.
4: They're thrilled.
5: And what's the most rewarding kind of patient outcome you see with these treatments, Dr. Colgan?
4: You know, the most rewarding thing is when I see someone like me that was just desperate, they tried everything and they really believe they either had to live with the pain or have surgery. And when you see those people get their life back, it's just unbelievable. I have the best job in the world. And, you know, I think it's because my philosophy, I'd rather not have someone as a patient than fail to get results.
5: Mm-hmm.
4: And I live by that every day.
5: And do you think the future of pain care is moving more toward regeneration rather than replacement?
4: 100%. 100%. There's no question. It's just not moving fast enough for me.
5: Okay.
4: And that's why we do what we do.
5: And you just think that this will be the future?
4: This
5: because
4: is,
5: we can't keep up the replacements forever, can we?
4: Yeah, no, and people don't want that. People want what we do. They just don't know about it. And that's why it's so nice to be on with someone like you that has such a reach to get out to people. There are alternatives. There is hope. People can improve their life and fix their problems. And that's why we do things like, you know, with a special we did with WJR, for someone come in, they can get a 2-day process with a consultation, examination. Day one is with my assistant. Day two is with me.
5: Mm-hmm.
4: And then we even do a free laser treatment on them to help them with their pain in the meantime while we're trying to figure out if we can really fix it. And it's $49 that we're doing with you guys.
5: Oh, wow.
4: And that's through the month.
5: Well, I tell you, we're going to take a break. We're going to come right back, and we're going to wrap this up and get some information on who's a good candidate for a lot of these issues that you deal with at the Nerve and Disc Institute on this edition of Spotlight here on 760 WJR.
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5: Welcome back to Spotlight. Today, the spotlight has been on the Nerve and Disc Institute Health and Healing with Dr. Saul Kogan. Dr. Kogan, who are the ideal candidates for these treatments? And just as important, who's not a candidate?
4: So, for the intradysnutrosis, if someone's got instability in their spine, if someone has a tumor infection in their spine or pelvis, if someone, and those are the big ones, right? Those are people that just aren't candidates. It's not safe to treat them. So those are people that we don't see. And if we see them in the office, we'd refer them to a surgeon that I would send my own family to.
5: Okay.
4: With the knees, if someone's already had a knee replacement, the Knee Restore RX does not, we can't do it on them. If someone is really, here's the problem. Most people I see think they're bone on bone. They've been told they're bone on bone because doctors simplify things when they're explaining it to patients.
5: Sure.
4: But if you can see any space at all, you're not bone on bone.
5: Okay.
4: But if someone's knee joint is actually fused, we can't do it. Now, the good news is with the laser, the Nerve and Disc Laser Institute, we can help them with their pain, but we're not going to fix their problem. So who is a candidate? Well, for spines, anyone with severe or chronic back pain, pain radiating into their arms or legs.
5: Okay.
4: Those are good candidates. Now, I can't confirm they're a candidate until I see
5: you have the consultation and talk to them.
4: Right,
5: yes.
4: Right. Until we see them. But those are people that should come in. For knees, anyone that's been told, or anyone that's been told they need spine surgery, those are people that should come in.
5: Okay.
4: No question.
5: Okay.
4: If someone has had back surgery and they are still having pain or the problem's gotten worse, those people should come in. But once again, every case is looked at on an individual basis, but those are people that should come in to determine if they're really a good candidate. You can't do it without seeing them. For the knee, if anyone has chronic or severe knee pain, if anyone's been told they're bone on bone, anyone that's been told they need knee replacement and wants to avoid it, these are people that absolutely positively should come in. And neuropathy, anyone that has pain, burning, tingling, numbness in their arms or legs, hands or feet, those are people that should come in. Because most often I'll see someone that had chemotherapy.
5: Yes.
4: And then, or someone that's diabetic, and they'll say, well, my chemotherapy's been over for a year, or my sugar's been under control for a year. Why didn't it get better?
5: Yeah.
4: Well, it's kind of the best analogy I can give you is if you take a match and light a forest fire and blow out the match, the fire still burns. Yeah. Right? So with neuropathy, the idea is really multifaceted. One, we have to get the nerves working, and that's why we use a device called the Rebuilder to get the nerves start to work again, kind of like a defibrillator. You know, nerves have, if you ever seen someone with a heart attack, you know, and they're the EKG looks weird, and then they zap them, and then it gets normal.
5: Right.
4: Nerves have a normal rhythm, and with neuropathy, it's all screwed up. Unfortunately, it takes more than one zap. It's not a muscle. We have to teach them how to work again.
5: Sure.
4: We also have to, most of the time, help repair some myelin tissue of the nerve, and that's why we use lasers, and then we also want to do things for pain and help nutrition so everything heals better.
5: For someone listening right now, Dr. Kogan, and they may be dealing with chronic back pain or knee pain, what would you want them to consider before choosing surgery or some long-term medication?
4: Anything. At the end of the day, unless it's an emergency situation, any good surgeon will tell you, do anything you can to avoid surgery. So they should call us. They should come in for an evaluation. Let us see if we can help them. You know, I'm very straightforward. If I really believe I can help someone, I'll tell them.
5: Okay.
4: And if not, I'll tell them that too and even point them in the right direction.
5: What kind of access do patients have through your clinics, and how does someone get started? And the ages of the people that you deal with more so than others?
4: So we deal with everyone from high school athletes, as long as they've stopped growing.
5: Okay.
4: To my oldest patient, I believe, was 102.
5: 102?
4: Yep.
5: Wow.
4: Yep. It's crazy. But, you know, and the crazy part is people that are older often think they're too far gone. And the reality is a lot of times when they're older, they're more dry and they respond faster than some of these young
5: kids. Yeah.
4: So, you know, listen, we've got offices in now we even have Bad X. So we've got offices in Farmington, Clinton Township, Grand Blanc, and in the Thumb area. So we are, you know, and we've got people that travel from all over the state, actually all over the world. I had a patient come in from Dubai. Yeah, and we have a lot of people that will come in, and for people that are out of town or professional athletes that have a deadline, on many cases, we're able to treat them twice a day. So they'll come in, they'll Airbnb, and in a process that might take 2 to 3 months, we'll get done in 4 to 6 weeks.
5: Excellent. Are there any special programs, Dr. Kogan, or offers available to listeners who want to maybe explore these treatments?
4: Yes. Yeah. For the next month, we're offering an intensive evaluation. So it's a 2-day process. Day one is with my assistant, where they do a very inclusive history. Mm-hmm. We will collect any MRIs or CTs or scans that they've had, EMGs. If they haven't had it and they need it, then we'll send out for those things, and a laser treatment. Day two is with me, where we sit down and go over their problem, answer all their questions, what's wrong, can we help them, how long will it take, and all that stuff. Mm-hmm. Normally, that process in any doctor's office would be hundreds of dollars. Without the laser, we're offering it for just $49.
5: You know, I listening to what you've been talking about, Dr. Kogan, during the show, and I'm wondering what can be the biggest misconception people can have when they think that their only option is to just live with it.
4: People lose hope, man. You know, at the end of the day, if you hear the same thing enough times, you start to believe it. And when you wake up and you're in pain, that's all you focus on. I mean, you know, you could be a billionaire, mm-hmm. but you lose your health, you lost it all, because it's all you focus on. And what I will tell people is, instead of focusing on how bad their problem is, start focusing on a solution. Give us a call. If we can help you, we'll tell you. If not, we'll tell you that too. And with the $49 thing, it's an absolute no-brainer.
5: And when you look back at your journey, Dr. Kogan, from injured athlete to treating others, what stands out most to you today?
4: You know, I said earlier, I have the best job in the world. And watching people get better and watching them get their hope back is just great. I had a woman come in yesterday that won a contest for free treatment. When I told her, she started crying. And then yesterday we were interviewing her, and she said, I just didn't want to live anymore. And you gave me hope.
5: Oh, wow.
4: You gave me hope. And I know I'm going to get better. And attitude means a lot. And then, you know, when I gave her my personal cell phone number, which I've given to every patient for the past 34 years, she couldn't believe it. 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Mm-hmm. 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That's just what I do. 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
5: Is there a number people can call to get a consultation with you?
4: Absolutely. 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
5: Dr. Kogan, always good to see you. Thank you so much for being here.
4: Thanks, Lloyd.
5: And that's going to do it for the Nerve and Disc Institute Health and Healing with Dr. Saul Kogan. Today we heard a powerful journey from a wrestling injury that could have ended a career to a lifetime dedicated to helping people find real answers to pain. And Dr. Kogan walked us through what's really behind back, neck, and knee issues, and why treating the root cause matters more than just covering up the symptoms. 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There may be more options than you think, and more hope than you've ever been told. I'm Lloyd Jackson. We'll see you next time on Spotlight 760 WJR.
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10: Close in the Persian Gulf. I'm Jack Callahan, Fox News. The U.S. and Iran testing the limits of a fragile ceasefire. Fox's Ashley Webster has more from Tel Aviv.
23: There has been plenty of military action around the Strait of Hormuz. The very latest saw a U.S. F/A-18 Super Hornet fire on two empty Iranian-flagged oil tankers that were heading towards a port in Iran. Both vessels were disabled. Let's not forget there is a ceasefire in existence, but apparently it's a little shaky. Now, according to Central Command, the blockade is preventing more than 70 tankers capable of transporting more than $13 billion worth of oil from entering Iranian ports.
10: President Trump says a peace deal with Iran could be signed soon, but Iranian officials have yet to respond to the latest American proposal. Concern over the deadly respiratory ailment known as hantavirus is growing. Before leaving the White House Friday, President Trump telling reporters so far things are under control here.
24: We have it. We have very good people looking at it. It seems to be okay. They know the virus very well. They've worked with it for a long time. They know it very well. Not easy to pass on. So we hope that's true.
10: The rare rodent-borne disease, recently the center of an outbreak aboard a cruise ship. Virus is usually transmitted through rodent saliva, urine, and droppings and can become airborne near surfaces which have been contaminated. There were a handful of Americans on board the stricken vessel. None has tested positive for the virus so far, but they are being monitored. State Department sanctioning four China-based entities accused of supporting Iran's military operations during Operation Epic Fury. Firms including Mientropy Technology, also known as Mizar Vision, and EarthEye, allegedly providing satellite imagery to the Iranian military. 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
10: The White House has released new files on the possible existence of UFOs. Fox's Peter Ducey at the White House.
37: An eight-pointed star moving above the Middle East in 2013. An inverted teardrop soaring over the United Arab Emirates in June 2024. A small and circular unidentified aerial phenomena, or UAP, appearing to zip in and out of a wind turbine farm. All spotted by U.S. military assets who admit they don't know what these videos show. A White House official now says they are not trying to sway anyone's opinion in one way or the other. And President Trump, promoting the new DOW.gov/UFO, says, whereas previous administrations have failed to be transparent on this subject, with these new documents and videos, the people can decide for themselves what the hell is going on. Have fun and enjoy. Experts have anticipated this day for months.
10: Russia's annual Victory Day parade today with tighter security than ever before, as Fox's Jonathan Savage reports.
1: President Vladimir Putin will preside as usual over a military parade in Red Square today. Every year, Moscow marks the anniversary of victory over Nazi Germany. But the current war with Ukraine is overshadowing events. A Kremlin spokesman saying extra security measures are in place as Kyiv continues to target the Russian capital with drones. There will also be less military hardware on show this year. No tanks or missiles today. Russia has declared a unilateral ceasefire to coincide with the event. But Ukraine says the Russians didn't respect a Ukrainian ceasefire earlier in the week. Jonathan Savage, Fox News.
10: The person referred to as a pedestrian was hit by a Frontier Airlines airplane taking off from Denver's International Airport for L.A. late last night. Pilots aborted the takeoff after smoke was reported in the cabin. Passengers were evacuated using the emergency slides. Still not known why someone was on the runway when that plane was taking off. I'm Jack Keller. This is Fox News.
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8: In Waterford, Telegraph North and Southbound closed at Pontiac Lake Road for construction. We also have that closure of 75 northbound between I-96 and the Lodge. All northbound lanes closed until Monday at 5 a.m. I-375 southbound closed between Larned and Jefferson. And that's also for weekend construction. Same duration, 5 a.m. Monday morning.

0: It's the Great Michigan Weekend on 760 WJR. It's your bird's eye view of everything cool going down this weekend in Metro Detroit and throughout the state of Michigan. Here are Jim Harper and Cam Carmen.
1: Hola, hola, everybody.
2: Well, ¿qué tal?
1: Yes, that's about the extent of my Spanish. Funny, I keep telling Lynn, we got to get back on that Duolingo.
2: I
1: would love to learn Spanish, and we were doing it for a while, a couple of years ago. And with those apps, it's pretty easy because they make it almost like a game, a video thing.
2: Yeah, it's a game. I think I'm up to 700 and something days. I do Italian, but still, it's almost like if you forget to do it, they make you feel bad.
1: 700 days of learning.
2: Yeah, I think
1: you must be fluent by now.
2: Oh no! See, that's the problem. No, I can read it and I can understand it. Yeah, 754 days. I can understand it, but I can't speak it yet.
1: You sure? Because that's 2 years. I bet if you were interacting with people who spoke Italian, you could do it. That's the problem. You can't really practice it and learn it very well if you don't speak it in normal conversation, because the apps are one thing, but real life is another.
2: Right, and then they give you sentences like, my cat scares me, and it's like, I would never say that to any Italian person in Italy, ever.
1: Yeah, there are some goofy phrases in there, but
2: yeah,
1: learning a language, that's cool. And as we get older, you know, we're searching for things to keep our minds active. You know, that's why a lot of us play those games like Wordle.
2: Mm-hmm, Mahjong.
1: And and the crossword puzzles. So a language, that's a good way to approach it.
2: It's
1: all
2: fun.
1: Right, all kinds of things going on, as you heard in the news. Two weirdest stories this week. The rat virus and UFOs.
2: Yeah, plenty of both.
1: It's weird. The rat virus has got people really upset, though, because a lot of people have bad feelings about what went down with COVID.
2: Yes.
1: And so a lot of people are saying, I'm not falling for this again. I'm not getting the rat shot, you know?
2: You know, I don't know, because it's only, this is how COVID seemed to start out.
1: Yes, exactly.
2: Where it'd be like, you know, in one country here, and then now it's spreading here and here and there. And it's like, I don't know.
1: And also, it's some kind of disgusting mammal. Like with COVID, it was bats.
2: Right.
1: And with this thing, it's rats.
2: Rats.
1: And originally, what you just said is very true, and it's got a lot of people very upset. It starts with this weird story that people are sick. But then the next comment is, oh, don't worry, it'll never cross over.
2: Mm-hmm.
1: Then it did. And then
2: look,
1: it was,
2: what happened.
1: Don't worry, it's on the other side of the world, it'll never spread.
2: Right.
1: And then we know the rest of the story. So
2: yeah, that's what's so scary. And it's like, I mean, that, look how long COVID went on.
1: Well, you don't want this rat virus, so keep that in mind. Also, the UFO story is wild, because the White House released a bunch of documents, and you're seeing on the news channels, they're interviewing all these generals and pilots and experts talking about all these videos they have of things they just can't explain.
2: It's so weird. See, I am not a believer. At all.
1: You don't believe in any
2: UFOs or extraterrestrials or
1: so you think it's like some kind of military thing when they show these dots flying across, or
2: I'm not sure. So that's the thing. It's all these credible people saying, you know, this is what we believe, but I've never believed in little green men.
1: No,

0: The new thing, though, that you're hearing these UFO people talk about is there. A lot of them are saying they are going into the ocean.
1: Oh, like, yeah.
0: A lot of those dots that are flying by at like 7,000 miles an hour, they go into the ocean. So some of these UFO people are saying, well, you know, they have alien bases under the water. And that somewhere in deep in the deepest part of the ocean, there's a portal that allows them to go into the ocean down, you know, miles deep where it's super deep. And there's a portal that allows them to go from there to their home planet.
1: Oh, my gosh. See, no, that's I got to cut the line.
0: No, you're not into that? You're not buying that one?
1: I still think it's some kind of, space debris or whatever. It's these, you know, stars that are failing and they're, you know, fizzling out. And I think that's what it is. But what do I know? I'm not a scientist.
0: Well, as long as we don't start seriously discussing aliens walking around wearing rubber masks, you know.
1: Right.
0: And
1: right.
0: Aliens among us, you know, like when you're Charlie at work is actually from Venus, you know, or the person that cuts your hair on Saturdays is actually a Martian, you know. That's
1: take me weird. To your leader kind of thing. Yeah, yeah. No.
0: All right. It's Mother's Day weekend, and we want to say happy, happy Mother's Day to all the moms out there. Cam, you're a mom. I think you're a great mom.
1: Oh, you're sweet. Thank you.
0: One of those, what do they call them? Those tiger moms that always looks out for your kids. And your kids turned out good. And
1: yeah.
0: Nobody's in jail.
1: Nobody's in jail yet.
0: nobody's having a rough time.
1: No grandkids yet. Which I'm fine with because my kids need to experience more in life in my opinion.
0: Okay. Well, that's good. But yeah. I was thinking, I think we've kind of brushed on this in the past, but I thought I would put you on the spot today and ask you, is there anything you remember when you were a child that your mom did that you thought was just nuts, crazy, over the top, too much control, too much discipline? And then when you became a mom, you realized, you know what? My mom was right.
1: Oh, I'd have to think about that. There are so many ways my mom was right. I'm trying to think of.
0: Probably, when you grow up, you'll thank me, you know.
1: Yes, yeah. I think just one thing that comes to the top of my mind, my friend and I, Wendy, next door, we used to put brown sugar in plastic bags. And cut the tip off and just like suck on the end of the.
0: that's actually not a bad idea.
1: Oh,
0: you made your own gross. Like a sugar popsicle thing.
1: Yeah, yeah. And my mom was so mad, and she's like, "You know, you're going to get cavities. You know it." And sure enough, that was when it first started, and I've had the worst teeth ever since. All right. I'm sure there are much better stories, but.
0: Yeah, but it seems like a lot of it is, the kind of thing where when you were a kid, you thought it was so unjust, so unjust.
1: Yes.
0: You're so mean. I can't believe it. And say, I'll never do this when I grow up and have kids. And then when you're in that spot, you realize, yeah, sometimes you got to lay down the law.
1: I don't know if I'm sure I told you this story, but once we were, my friend and I were not old enough to get into bars, but we had fake IDs, and we went to a male strip club, and my mom knew where we were, and my mom called the strip club.
0: No.
1: Yes, and said, there's a young girl there with dark hair, and it's kind of like poodly hair, and she's with her friend. She has a fake ID.
0: No.
1: So, yeah, the guy came over and checked my ID, and it was real because I had used my sister's name. It was so much easier back then to get a fake ID. And he's like, I don't understand. You're fine. Stay here the rest of the night. Yeah, my mom.
0: How did your mom find out where you were? I mean, specifically the right strip club and actually.
1: Yeah,
0: we
1: went to one called Cheeks.
0: Yeah, that makes sense.
1: And we had gone there before, but my mom specifically told me not to go. And I don't even know if I said, well, I'm going to Cheeks out of rebellion.
0: Mm-hmm.
1: Because I thought there's no way she would catch me. And the ID was foolproof. I mean, it had my picture and my sister's name and age on it. And she was older. So anyway, but now I'm like, you know, as a mom, had my daughter done that at 17, that I knew of, I would have done the same thing.
0: Yeah. It's funny that when you're a kid, you can't understand it. And maybe you could explain it as an adult. Moms do have that way of knowing when you're lying.
1: I know.
0: And like what you're talking about, she just knew you were at the strip club. Yes. And then I guess when you become a mom, that instinct kicks in or that magical power appears and you have it and you use it, right?
1: Mm-hmm. Yeah, it's true. It's a sixth sense. And and I don't think we ever discussed it. I don't think I ever got in trouble for it because I think the guy must have come on back on the phone to say, shh, I don't see anyone. Or this girl has a valid ID, so it's not her.
0: I just think it's hilarious that, you know, most of us, when we plan to get an ID, a fake ID, or try to buy beer or something at a party store, the alcohol is the objective. In your case, it was strip club.
1: Male strip club.
0: Let's go to Cheeks, everybody. hang on to your cheeks. We've got a fun show planned for you today. We've got trivia. We're going to do some kind of TV mom trivia that'll be fun. And a lot of fun things to talk about, too. And I want to start off by saying we want to welcome a new sponsor to our program here, Cruise Hearing Services. These are great people. I met Felix and his gang a little while ago, and they do everything you need if you are having hearing issues. Hearing aids, of course, is at the, you know, very top of the list of things that can really help you out if you're an aging boomer and you're having trouble hearing. These are good people to talk to. And this has been happening a lot in our life. Just yesterday, Lynn said to me, we got to get some pizza sauce. And I replied, we got to get some peaches to cough. That, swear to God, that actually happened. And that happens a lot with us. And there's a reason for that. And I learned this from Felix at Cruise Hearing. There are different frequencies that as you age, you can't really discern them anymore. You can't hear them anymore. Well, they give you a hearing test, which is really incredible. You got to go over there and get this hearing test. And the computer will tell you which of these frequencies you can't hear very well. And then they can dial in a hearing aid. So now those things are turned up and you won't have that problem anymore. And the best part about it is you won't be saying, huh?
1: Yeah. Oh.
0: After every sentence that somebody else speaks. 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
6: 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Once again, here are Jim Harper and Cam Carmen.
0: Hey, welcome back, everybody. Lots of things happening Mother's Day weekend here. You got Mother's Day celebrations going on at the Fox and Bruno Mars performing at Ford Field.
1: Cool. Also, Hamilton is at the Fisher Theater, and it's Frankie Valli in the Four Seasons at the Detroit Opera House.
0: Holy cow. Frankie Valli's got to be 90, right?
1: I think he is.
0: 80s. Wow.
1: Yeah.
0: That is really impressive.
1: I know. Still touring.
0: And to be able to hit those high falsetto notes, that's something to really be proud of. All right, here's some good news. If you're a cereal lover, I have never been a person that eats cereal later in the day, or, you know, some people love it for dinner. I just don't get it. Or a snack, I guess.
1: I think I eat it more at dinner than I do in the morning.
0: Do you really?
1: Yeah, I'm not really a breakfast person, but when I was little, it was always a bowl of Quisp every morning.
0: Quisp. I forgot about that. Wasn't there a little Martian that...
1: Yes. Speaking of Martians, yes.
0: I forgot about that. I think it has a lot to do with the kind of cereal you grew up with.
1: Mm-hmm.
0: My dad was very, very frugal.
1: Oh, so okay.
0: Corn Flakes
1: yep.
0: was pretty much it. There was a horrendous period there that was very traumatic for us. When he started buying shredded wheat.
1: Not even frosted shredded wheat, right?
0: No, you remember the little biscuits? Yep. And you'd have to put like 2 gallons of milk on top of it to eat it.
1: And then were you allowed to put sugar on it?
0: You know, that's the funny thing. He never bought sugared cereal because he thought it was too expensive.
1: Mm-hmm.
0: But we would put a pound of sugar in every bowl.
1: Exactly. So, you know, the cornflakes, you can't eat cornflakes.
0: There was a little sandbar of sugar on the bottom of the
1: bowl. Yes. Yeah. It's like you put it on, you eat 2 bites and it's gone. So you have to put more on. Yep. And then by the time you finish, there's this heap of sugar at the bottom in the milk.
0: Well, Kellogg's has announced that they're bringing back toys inside cereal boxes.
1: Really?
0: And the response has been huge from boomers, not kids.
1: What?
0: Yeah, boomers just love it because it reminds you of when you were a kid.
1: Yeah.
0: How simple life was, and, you know, you didn't have bills, you didn't have to worry about your retirement, you know.
1: Right.
0: You didn't have any big worries on your mind, and you just sat there and, you know, you remember reading the back of the cereal box.
1: Always. I credit that with, you know, my superior intellect today.
0: Yeah, read everything.
1: Reading.
0: And they were smart because they would put little things on the back. But they're bringing back toys. And they, you know, they're smart. They're tying in with some of the big movies that are coming up, like Toy Story 5.
1: Oh, really?
0: Yeah. So Kellogg's, you know, hooks up with Disney and Pixar, and they put a little deal together. So there'll be some little toys from Toy Story. The characters like Woody and Buzz and Jesse, little tiny ones, will be in the cereal. I was looking it up, and apparently it was in the 80s when the cereal companies decided to stop doing this because they were trying to cut costs.
1: Yeah. Yeah.
0: And then, of course, in the 90s, everything in the world was a choking hazard.
1: Yes, true.
0: So that was another reason.
1: I remember, too, McDonald's came out with these commemorative glasses Yeah. Like, yeah, one had Grimace on it, one had, you know, a bunch of characters, but then we tried to collect them all. It was such a big deal. And then turns out the paint was toxic on them, so they had to recall them.
0: Yeah, I was reading about another thing. One of the cereal companies actually gave away little watches, like a wristwatch.
1: Oh, yeah?
0: But they had a mercury battery.
1: Oh, right.
0: No, that was a problem. You could either, they were worried about it leaking onto the cereal or somebody swallowing a. Hey, here's a wristwatch. I think you can eat this. You know, I mean, it was really dumb. But they're bringing it back, and boomers are loving it. And I was thinking about this, and I put it up on Facebook. And I said, do you remember any of the toys that used to come in cereal? And a lot of people mentioned the Frogmen. That they used to have.
1: Oh, yeah.
0: I forget. It might have been Sugar Pops or Sugar Smacks or Frosted Flakes, but they were little plastic frogmen, and you could put baking soda in a little hole on their back, and they would submerge and then come back up to the surface.
1: I remember.
0: That was cool.
1: God, the only ones I remember were just cheap little, like, kazoos.
0: Yeah.
1: You know, like a yellow, and that was it. Like, yeah. I think if they're going to do that, they need to upgrade, you know, that they like the toy, will. This Toy Story thing is cool.
0: Yeah. If they work with Disney and Pixar, it'll probably be a little better quality.
1: Not so janky. Yeah. Yeah. I mean, even the McDonald's Happy Meal toys aren't terrible.
0: No.
1: Like the cereal toys. So maybe they need to take a lesson from McDonald's as well.
0: I remember Sugar Smacks or Sugar Pops.
1: Loved them.
0: One year on the back of the box. They had imprinted a 45 RPM Jackson 5 record.
1: Yes.
0: And you had to finish the box, and then you could cut it out, and it was mostly wax, you know, a wax record. And you could put it on a little phonograph, and it would play.
1: It would. I remember.
0: It was an interesting, unique song, too. It wasn't like one of their hits. It was something that was new.
1: Can you imagine how much that might be worth today?
0: Yeah. Oh, wow.
1: That little paper, plasticky, rubbery record. And yeah. I remember they didn't sound great, but they weren't bad.
0: Yeah, for being on the back of a cereal box, that's cardboard, it was a pretty cool thing. Right. But that was smart. I mean, the people running those companies were not stupid. They knew how to get kids hooked in, and then they would make these partnerships like they're doing now with Disney. And
1: yeah.
0: That's everybody wins.
1: Really smart.
0: All right, well, keep that in mind, you cereal lovers. Toys coming soon to a cereal box near you. And, of course, when we were kids, we would open up that box and just shove our hand in there.
1: Oh, yeah. First thing, whoever gets it.
0: Yeah. Grab around for anything that was in there, and your hands were going all over the cereal.
1: It's so sanitary.
0: Yeah. All right, 8:28 here on the Great Michigan Weekend for Saturday. I was talking just a moment ago about Cruise Hearing Services. And they're a new sponsor on the program. And I want you to think about going there. If you're anywhere in the boomer category and you've experienced ringing in your ears, you know, tinnitus they talk about, or sometimes people say they have kind of a muffled sound. A lot of us are turning on closed captions because it's hard to discern what they're saying on TV. You might have a problem that's as simple as waxy buildup, and that's something that they can take care of. I had this done. It was pretty cool. It's painless. It's only $50, and they use this microscopic little camera and a little kind of spoon thing, and they go in there, and you'd be surprised at how much that can make a difference for you. And they also give you a free hearing screening test to see if you do have some actual hearing loss. And if that's the case, Felix Cruz and his wonderful staff can use their high-tech equipment to determine what kind of hearing aid is right for you. And you don't have to be afraid of hearing aids anymore. They are almost invisible.
1: Mm-hmm.
0: You know, super tiny, super high-tech. A lot of them you can control with your phone.
1: Yeah.
0: It is really a cool experience. 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
10: I'm Ann Thomas. 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Andrea Nicolella, Nino Salvaggio co-owner, says she loves what she does.
13: 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It's a passion. I'm passionate about it. I'm hoping my children will continue to be passionate about it and move forward.
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0: Ours.
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0: Welcome back, everybody. Happy Saturday. Happy Mother's Day weekend. 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And we also have a bonus prize.
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0: All right, here's your trivia. We're going to do TV mom trivia today. Did you have a favorite TV mom of all the moms?
1: I had lots, but of
0: course,
1: there
0: were a million of them. I mean,
1: yeah.
0: When we grew up, that was a big part of sitcoms.
1: Yeah, of course, Carol Brady and Shirley Jones.
0: Oh, of course. You love the Brady
1: Shirley
0: Bunch.
1: Partridge. Yeah, they were dead heat. But, yeah, I loved the Brady Bunch so much. Yeah. I still love it. I'll see it on my reels on my phone, and I'll watch every time.
0: Did you ever have the Florence Henderson haircut?
1: No. That was a little too out there for me, but I always wanted the Marsha Jan haircut, you know, parted down the middle, long.
0: Oh, yeah. Yep, a lot of girls actually had that back in.
1: Yeah, back they in do first. Now too.
0: I loved Samantha Stevens.
1: You
0: wouldn't necessarily think of as a mom, but for a young boy growing into manhood.
1: Yeah.
0: Yes.
1: She was a beaut.
0: Absolutely. But as far as moms go, Donna Reed was one of my favorites.
1: Oh, okay. Yeah, that was a little before my time.
0: Yeah. Here's your trivia question for this morning about TV moms, and it's a simple one. What was Claire Huxtable's occupation on The Cosby Show? What was Claire Huxtable's occupation on The Cosby Show? If you know, call us at 1-800-859-0WJR. That's 1-800-859-0957. Good luck. All right, 8:35, we bring in Dave Rieger, our sports director and our producer on the Great Michigan Weekend, to give us a rundown on what's happening in sports. Dave, everybody is so excited about the Pistons, but have you noticed that everybody also, we don't want to jinx it. We don't want to get too excited.
14: Yes, that's true. But before we get to the Pistons and their big game three this afternoon, we got to talk about our Tigers. A really tough loss last night in Kansas City to the Royals, 4-3 on a walk-off hit in the bottom of the ninth inning. Tigers were up 3-1 in the eighth inning when a couple singles and an ill-advised error by Wendell Perez let a ball go all the way to the wall that let the Royals tie the game. And then, unfortunately, in the bottom of the ninth, the bullpen could not finish the job, and the Tigers lose 4-3. They are now three games under 500 at 18-21. And if we want to talk about what could be troubling the Tigers these days, it's unfortunately the same old story that we ran into with our Detroit Lions the past couple years, and even the Pistons a little bit with Cade Cunningham and his collapsed lung at the end of the season. And do you realize that as of today, the Tigers have 14 players on the injured list right now?
1: Oh, my gosh.
14: 14? 14 players that are on the injured list. And Pete, big names like Gleyber Torres, Tarek Skubal, who, by the way, had his surgery yesterday, and I guess it went very well, and hopefully he will be able to be back in a couple months. Justin Verlander still out. Javi Baez, Casey Mize, Will Vest, Parker Meadows, Bo Brisky, Reese Olson, who we expected to be part of the pitching staff. They're on the IL. Trey Sweeney, Jackson Jobe, and then some Troy Melton, and then some Tigers that you may not have even heard of, Bailey Horn and Connor Siebold. All these players are on the injured list for the Tigers, and it's so they're struggling right now.
1: Jeez, that's terrible.
0: We talked about this with the Lions because this happens a lot in football, and it just seemed like our teams go through this more than some of the others.
14: Yes.
0: Especially with the Lions, we were on like the fourth string. You know, the guy that. Service the vending machine.
14: Exactly.
0: You get to play center this week.
14: Exactly. Yeah. It's really weird what's going on with the Tigers right now. Although the good news is they're in a central division, which is not that great. I think the Cleveland winning yesterday, I think that pushed them one game over 500. So they're still in the mix, and hopefully they can get well. But man, it's just the injury bug has just hit this team. So they will play again tonight at 7:10 against the Royals, and then tomorrow night another Sunday night game for the Tigers where they get to play the Royals. Unfortunately, because of the NBA playoffs, that game will be streamed on Peacock. So hopefully tomorrow night, if you have Peacock, for that. The good news, though, speaking of games that are not streaming, is this afternoon Pistons Cavaliers on NBC. It's on actual network television.
0: Pistons
14: trying to go up 3-0 on the Cavaliers, and it has been the Cade Cunningham and Tobias Harris and Duncan Robinson show, and the bench for the Pistons has been great with just Dennis Jenkins, and they are looking like the number one seed that they were during the regular season. The Knicks won last night, so they're now 3 up on the Sixers. They're one game away from the Eastern Conference Finals. If the Pistons can get the win today, then they'll be one game away from a nice rematch against our good friend, the New York Knicks, in the Eastern Conference Finals for the right to go to the NBA Finals. And can you just imagine all of the stars that could possibly be back at LCA like we had last year? Timothy Chalamet and Spike Lee and Ben Stiller. And can we put them in the 200 level and not give them front row courtside seats if this happens?
0: That would be nice.
14: It was funny because I don't know if you saw Joel Embiid, the center for the Sixers. He went on he was at a press conference and he goes, "Can we not make Philadelphia, like New York? Can we just, if you can't afford the tickets and you want to sell them, I will pay for your tickets to put Philadelphia fans and not have all these stars in the front row in Philadelphia." So
0: yeah, it's amazing how that goes. Yes. It's kind of fun to watch when you're on TV or if you're at the game and you see somebody down there. But yeah, you'd love to see regular fans in those.
1: Right.
14: Yeah, exactly. So that should be very interesting. And as far as the West goes, it looks like we're going to have Oklahoma City. The Spurs won over the Minnesota Timberwolves. So it looks like your finals, as they stand now, and obviously these are still going on, it looks like it's going to be OKC against San Antonio, and it looks like it's going to be the Pistons against the Knicks for the right to go to the NBA Finals, which would be absolutely incredible. So
0: I don't mean to sound like a downer, but I do think the Cavs will win today.
14: Well, I will say the Cavs are undefeated at home during this playoff series, so we'll see what happens. And they did split during the regular season. Well, here's my question. We all read that Dan Gilbert, who is the owner of the Cleveland Cavaliers, he bussed in two or three busloads of fans from Cleveland and paid for them to come to Detroit. Are we sending people to Cleveland in busloads to fill their stadium today? I don't know. We'll see.
0: Interesting question for Mr. Gilbert. Yeah.
1: No. Yeah, that was kind of weird.
14: Well, here's the thing. Dan Gilbert obviously lives here in Detroit. He obviously is responsible for Detroit coming back with all of the great hotels and buildings, but he is the owner of the Cleveland Cavaliers, so it's all very interesting.
1: Yeah.
14: But
0: there will be busloads of people there, but I think Cleveland got so humiliated and what were the stats, Dave, on the 3-point shots?
14: They were 0-for-11 in the final quarter the last game. Holy and it's God. And it's what Coach Bickerstaff said. He said the Pistons defense, that their point is, let's get them tired, which you don't hear much in basketball. Let's get them tired so they don't have their legs in the fourth quarter. And it showed, because what happens is you start missing threes short, it's because your legs are tired, you're not jumping well. Yes. So yeah,
0: that's right.
14: And then,
0: and also a lot of takeaways, man. It was turnovers.
14: Yeah, James Harden, a Hall of Famer. He just looks old. The guy just has so many turnovers. So and that was the guy that Cleveland traded for to try to get them over the hump for the playoffs. So we'll see what happens. 3 o'clock this afternoon, NBC. So you don't have to worry about streaming. And
0: you can invite mom over, make a Mother's Day party out of watching the Pistons. You know, and,
14: true.
0: And make a little appetizer action or get some carry out and treat mom special. That would be a good way to.
1: Yeah, Dave, come on.
14: My mom could care less about the Pistons. Okay, she doesn't care.
1: But she wants to spend time with you.
14: Well, yeah, sure. I think we do have something planned for tomorrow in between the two shows that I work on Sundays. So I think we'll be okay. But my mom's a Tiger fan, and right now she's not happy because the Tigers are she watches every game, and she's not happy right now. So.
0: Oh, that's great. All right. Thanks, Dave. Good stuff. 844. Congratulations to Stacy from Livonia, who knew that Claire Huxtable was a lawyer.
1: Yes.
0: And we'll have another round of trivia coming up next hour. But congratulations, Stacy. Enjoy the Satch Vibe Band in concert at Meadowbrook. We'll do that again in just a few minutes. Coming up next, we'll run down our red carpet report. What's going on in Hollywood? It gets weirder every week. and this week is no exception. So hang on for that. Hey, I want to thank everybody who came to the Direct Optical Optique Trunk Show last week. It was a big party and everybody had a great time. And we were talking about Mother's Day. You know, here's a great idea. If you didn't get anything from mom, and as we get older, you know, you kind of blow off Mother's Day gifts. 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
10: I'm Ann Thomas. 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
10: I'm Ann Thomas. Congratulations to the 2026 Women Who Lead class. Dr. Susie Siegel, President and CEO of Walsh College, says no matter what you do, learn the business side of things.
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6: 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Once again, here are Jim Harper and Cam Carmen.
0: Hey, if you're looking for things to do, maybe grab mom, call her up and say, hey, let's go to the Birmingham Art Fair in Shane Park. That has been around forever.
1: Yeah.
0: Well, as long as you can remember.
1: Mm-hmm.
0: And it's a great art fair.
1: It is.
0: Also, Mother's Day Spring Bird Walk in Livonia is something to do with mom.
1: cool. If you want to take a trip out west, it's Tulip Time and their big festival in Holland, which I've seen some previews. It looks amazing this year. And also Jurassic Park, the musical. Is that...
0: Oh, wait a minute.
1: What?
0: Jurassic Park, the musical?
1: Yes. Jurassic Park, the musical is at Planet...
0: I thought you were making that up.
1: Theater. No.
0: Now, how does that work?
1: Who knows? You know, they do have those...
0: Velociraptor.
1: Yeah, exactly.
0: Eat your face. You know, how does that even work?
1: You know, they use those mechanical dinosaurs, so I'm assuming that. But yeah, as far as storyline goes, you got me.
0: What songs could you possibly do? All right, let's get to the red carpet report. Why don't you start?
1: Okay, some personal items from Matthew Perry are now up for auction. The Friends actor, you know, as we know, died in 2023. Yes. The proceeds, though, from the auction are going to go to his nonprofit foundations, and I guess he has a couple. So items include original scripts from Friends, from the show, personal photos, his SAG award from 1995.
0: Wow.
1: And the that iconic yellow peephole frame from Monica's apartment.
0: Yeah. They put a frame around the peephole, like a picture frame.
1: Yeah, that would be pretty cool to have.
0: Yeah, that would be.
1: Yeah, so it's sad, but, you know, somebody will benefit from it in many ways. Nicole Kidman's daughter sends a very strong message to her dad, Keith Urban. Not a physical message, but a mental one. 17-year-old Sunday Rose has unfollowed Keith on Instagram.
0: Uh-oh.
1: Allegedly due to, you know, how nasty their parents' divorce is getting. And both their daughters are refusing to meet his 26-year-old girlfriend.
0: Holy cow.
1: Who was the opening act at his 2025 tour.
0: So the Tom Cruise marriage didn't work. A lot of problems with the kid.
1: Mm-hmm.
0: And now the Keith Urban thing.
1: Yeah, and it was rumored he was dating a 25-year-old girl who was his guitar player or something. That fizzled out. So now he's got a 26-year-old girlfriend who's his opening act.
0: Okay, we saw pictures of it on the web, the Met Gala,
1: mm-hmm.
0: which was such a freak show. It reminded me of the Hunger Games.
1: Yes.
0: You know, the weird people. The big problem at the Met Gala, to pee or not to pee? That was the question at Monday night's Met Gala. A lot of those stars were zipped, sewed, and sucked into their outfits, making going to the bathroom a logistical nightmare.
1: I can imagine.
0: That involved a lot of careful planning, emergency backup, and avoiding any liquids for as long as possible.
1: What's the point?
0: You couldn't make it to the bathroom, and you probably had an entourage following you in there. And what a mess. For most of the attendees, using the bathroom requires kind of a strategic plan, and many of the stars brought their assistants for that reason. Designers admit to creating trap doors in their garments.
1: Mm-hmm.
0: And the celebrities say a trip to the bathroom at the event can take up to an hour.
1: Well, you know, at any event, women's restrooms have lines out the door anyway.
0: Right.
1: So imagine how long it would take once you're in the stall to get your dress down and then back up again. But yeah, they do make those, open areas in really tight girdles so you don't have to pull them down.
0: Oh, okay.
1: But still, like if you have a Depends or a diaper or whatever, it's going to smell.
0: Oh,
1: like if you know,
0: and for pick, what? I mean, some of those outfits were just insane. I saw one star was wearing a gown that wasn't that wild, but over her face, over her eyes, she had a dollar bill as a mask without eye holes. Somebody had to walk her, and the dollar bill over her face was some kind of protest against capitalism and the millionaires and billionaires. Meanwhile, her net worth is $14 million.
1: Oh, my gosh. I think I saw that. I don't remember who it was, though.
0: Yeah, I don't either. It obviously didn't make much of an impression. What else we got?
1: Cameron Diaz has become a mother again at the age of 53.
0: Wow.
1: Yeah. She and her husband, rocker Benji Madden, from Good Charlotte, welcomed their third child. It was a surrogate baby, so that makes a lot more sense. He's a boy. His name is Nautus, N-A-U, T-U-S, weird. And Cameron says she thinks she's a better mother now because she's older. But like those crazy Hollywood names, the rest of her kids are out there for sure. Her other kids' names are Radix, R-A-D-D-I-X, who is a girl, and Cardinal, like the bird.
0: No.
1: Uh-huh. And he's a boy.
0: Okay. Isn't that like you meet our son, Cardinal? That's not, that's a very unfair thing to lay on.
1: I know. Like, yeah, Cardinal and Apple are best friends.
0: All right. Speaking of moms, imagine your mom leaves you $20 million in your inheritance.
1: Oh, I wish.
0: And you blew all the money.
1: No, who
0: that's
1: did
0: the
1: it?
0: Case with Prince Harry and Meghan Markle.
1: Oh.
0: Princess Di left Harry, just Harry, $20 million, and it's gone, baby.
1: Wow.
0: All their goofy lifestyle and security and weird projects have eaten up the dough. $20 million.
1: $20 million.
0: Gone.
1: And Duchess, you know, Duchess Difficult was probably responsible for most of that.
0: Yeah, might think so, yeah.
1: We
0: have more on the red carpet coming up next hour, and more tickets to give away, and some fun things to talk about, including some great ideas for Mother's Day. So stand by on the Great Michigan Weekend as we continue here on News Talk 760 WJR.

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9: I'm Ann Thomas. 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Dr. Susie Siegel, President and CEO of Walsh College, says no matter what you do, learn the business side of things.
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11: Honor amid the battles. I'm Paul Stevens, Fox News. President Trump honoring military moms at the White House as the U.S. and Iran continue to exchange blows in the Middle East.
12: President Trump honoring Gold Star mothers in the Rose Garden as U.S. forces disabled two more vessels for violating the U.S. blockade on Iranian ports. It's the latest attack in a tit-for-tat between the two nations. CENTCOM released new images of the four U.S.-guided missile destroyers that faced incoming fire from Iran while traversing some 500 miles through the Persian Gulf and the Strait of Hormuz. The U.S. carried out retaliatory strikes, but the president insists the ceasefire is still in place.
11: Fox's Aisha Hosni at the White House. While the ceasefire reportedly continues, a peace plan is yet to be made between the U.S. and Iran, and the president says U.S. forces will do what is necessary in that conflict. A plane taking off from Denver's international airport hits a person on the runway.
13: Frontier Airlines says Flight 4345 was taking off for Los Angeles from Denver when it hit a pedestrian on the runway around 11:20 p.m. local time. In air traffic control recording, the pilot can be heard reporting the incident and saying there was an engine fire. Smoke was reported in the cabin, forcing the crew to begin an evacuation via slides. Airport officials say the Denver Fire Department quickly put out that fire and emergency crews bused the passengers back to the terminal.
11: And that is Fox's Madeline Rivera. Frontier stated they're investigating and they've notified the NTSB. Authorities in Spain were preparing Friday to receive more than 140 passengers and crew members on board a hantavirus-stricken cruise ship that was headed for the Canary Islands. Now, that vessel is set to arrive tomorrow Sunday on a Spanish island off the coast of West Africa, and passengers will be taken to a, quote, completely isolated, cordoned off area, unquote. 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
11: A judge issuing two rulings Friday in the case against Tyler Robinson, the alleged assassin of Charlie Kirk.
7: The Utah judge denying Tyler Robinson's request to ban cameras from the courtroom moving forward, but the judge did grant Robinson's request to delay his preliminary hearing that had been set for May 18th. Now, the preliminary hearing will take place in early July, from July 6th through July 10th. The delay comes as both sides continue to receive and process a large and growing volume of evidence in the case. At that hearing, prosecutors need only establish probable cause that Robinson murdered Charlie Kirk last September as he spoke on the campus of Utah Valley University.
11: And that's Fox's Chanley Painter. Charlie Kirk's widow, Erica Kirk, strongly pushing for the inclusion of cameras in the courtroom, arguing the case deserves transparency. A 16-year-old North Carolina girl and a 28-year-old man charged in the triple murder of the girl's parents and grandmother.
14: Due to the severity of the crimes, 16-year-old Star Grant is being charged as an adult in the deaths of her parents and grandmother. Also charged is 28-year-old Devin O'Neill Loving. They were arrested at a hotel in Gatlinburg, Tennessee. Their relationship is unclear. The bodies discovered by deputies during a welfare check. Buncombe County Sheriff Quentin Miller.
15: All deceased from gunshot wounds.
14: A motive is unknown. Deborah Valentine, Fox News.
11: Russia's President Vladimir Putin today, Saturday, voicing confidence of victory in Ukraine as he oversaw a military parade on Red Square commemorating the defeat of Nazi Germany back in World War II. Security very tight in Moscow as Mr. Putin and several other foreign leaders attended the parade. This, even as a U.S. brokered three-day ceasefire, did ease some concerns about possible Ukrainian attempts to disrupt the festivities, primarily using drone strikes. I'm Paul Stevens. This is Fox News.
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16: I-75 southbound at the Davison. We've got an accident blocking a couple of lanes. I-75 southbound at the Southfield M39. Another accident blocking a couple of lanes. Please be cautious there. And I-375 southbound shut down between Larned and Jefferson for weekend construction. And that's ongoing until Monday morning at 5 a.m. And I'm Lorna Stevens for WJR Traffic and Weather first.
17: You're ready for gusty winds and showers and storms if you're going to be out and about on this Saturday with an afternoon high of 73. Overnight, partly cloudy with a low in the mid-40s and a sunny end of the weekend tomorrow with a high near 62. From the Weather Channel, I'm meteorologist Jeff Marr on 760 WJR, where Michigan comes to talk.
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1: It's the Great Michigan Weekend on 760 WJR. It's your bird's eye view of everything cool going down this weekend in Metro Detroit and throughout the state of Michigan. Here are Jim Harper and Cam Carmen.
2: Hey, everybody. Thanks for joining us here on the Great Michigan Weekend. Thank you very much for sharing part of your Mother's Day weekend with us. Do you have plans for Big Mama's Day?
3: Yes, I have plans. And coming up in one of our next segments, I'll be telling you what I'm doing and then also some great ideas for other mothers and their daughters specifically.
2: All right. Sounds great.
3: Yeah.
2: A lot of things going on in the news. Of course, the rat virus.
3: Ugh.
2: Which has got everybody shaking their head, like, here we go again. You know, the World Health Organization actually met on this earlier in the week?
3: Yeah, we talked about this earlier, but it just is so scary that it's from an animal, you know? I mean, it's like an animal that we would see in New York City, you know? And it's like, it came from, because I've often heard cruise ships fester with,
2: ships since the dawn of time have a rat problem because they climb up the ropes, you know, the bows and all the line, and there's so many places to hide. You know, you think about those cruise liners are as big as a building.
3: Yes.
2: It is an issue. Anytime there's a source of food,
3: right,
2: and a rat population,
3: like even restaurants. You know, I mean, but so, it just is so scary.
2: Yeah, so everybody's talking about that. The UFO documents that were released this week, people are going through that, and some people are obsessed with that. They're convinced.
3: I know.
2: They are convinced. I told you about that documentary we watched. I can't remember the name of it, but a lot of influential people were insisting they're out there. We are not alone. Nobody can really prove anything, but people who have experience with, you know, being in planes, a lot of military people say, yep, there's something going on.
3: It's so hard for me to fathom. I refuse to believe it.
2: Well, we'll see what develops, because people are still going through the documents. There are a ton of documents released on UFOs.
3: Yeah.
2: And in other news, of all the things going on this week, the Rolling Stones are at it again.
3: Yes, the Rolling Stones, a.k.a. the Rolling Bones, which is what I like to call them.
2: Yep, they're pretty old.
3: They're releasing a new album, and it's coming out this summer. Oh. And here's something really cool about it. It's going to feature Paul McCartney, Steve Winwood, and a few other really big artists.
2: Oh, really? I didn't know.
3: Yeah.
2: Sir Paul is going to be on a Stones thing.
3: Isn't that amazing? So the album is called Foreign Tongues. And they've already released two songs, and Dave has a clip for us from one of them called Rough and Twisted Road.

0: Yeah, you can tell we're getting back to the roots.
1: Yeah, and you know, for someone who's 82, Mick Jagger, he sounds good. I mean, you know, you can hear other artists like Rod Stewart, and when David Bowie was alive, like they had lost their... Well,
0: even Sir Paul.
1: Yeah, I know.
0: We love him, and we will adore him as long as he is with the planet. But he is the first to admit he can't hit all those high notes mm-hmm. anymore. But he still tries, and you know, sometimes they falter, like on songs like "Maybe I'm Amazed."
1: Yeah,
0: it's okay though, because it's Paul.
1: Because it's Paul, right?
0: The Stones still sound like it's 1966.
1: They do. And by the way, I said Mick Jagger's 82. Keith Richards also 82. Ronnie Wood is 78, and Paul McCartney's 83.
0: Yeah. It's Yikes. Remarkable.
1: Well, it is.
0: It's inspiring for the rest of us because, you know, when you start hitting your 60s, you're thinking, oh, my goodness, I'm as old as my grandparents were when I was a kid. Yes. This is awful. And then you look at these guys in their 80s. It's good. I think that that particular song we just played, the Stones have always been part of the English scene that really loved the blues.

0: Meredith Blues, and they were a lot more gritty than the Beatles, of course.
1: Yeah.
0: And that sounds very much like that, but
1: it's very bluesy. I was shocked. I was like, oh, that's pretty dang good.
0: Yeah. Keith Richards still rocking out on the guitar. They're so much fun to watch. If you're on Facebook, you'll see those little videos that are out, you know, on a number of subjects, but I just saw one yesterday with the Stones. They were on some kind of panel, you know, up on a stage and being asked questions. And, you know, they look like they're in their 80s.
1: Yeah, 90s.
0: They're still very with it, you know? They're funny. In fact, Keith Richards told a story about Chuck Berry. Mm-hmm. Was on one of these clips. He said he was on a talk show like Jimmy Fallon.
1: Mm-hmm.
0: And he was talking about a time when he was going to see Chuck Berry perform. And Chuck Berry, near the end of his performing, was doing a lot of really small venues, like bars, neighborhood bars,
1: because he needed
0: the cash for taxes.
1: Yeah, wow.
0: So he went to see Chuck Berry at one of these small venues, and he got to go backstage and into the dressing room to say hi and talk with Chuck Berry a little bit, and Chuck was very gracious. And they had known each other for a while, and Chuck said, hang on a second, I have to go out and collect my cash, because he like got the money himself, you know, didn't trust anybody. He leaves the dressing room, and Keith Richards looks over, and there's Chuck Berry's guitar.
1: Oh.
0: And as Keith tells the story, I've got to touch this guitar. I've got to strum this a few times. I just have to. It's a So he grabs a guitar, has it on his lap. He's strumming away. Chuck Berry comes in, looks at him, knocks him out with a punch. Right in the jaw. Keith Richards falls on the floor, and Chuck Berry says, nobody touches my guitar.
1: Oh, my God. That's hilarious.
0: Keith told the story. It's pretty wild.
1: Could have gone either way. You know, like he could have been honored or he could have been mad, which
0: Keith very mad. Is a good chap and didn't, you know, really. No. He could understand that, so he didn't want to fight back or anything.
1: That's a good one.
0: That's great, though. And the idea that there are other stars on there, like Steve Winwood and Sir Paul and some other folks, that'll be really cool.
1: Yeah, I think it'll be great.
0: All right. 9:13 here on Saturday morning. We've got more tickets to give away. Speaking of guitars, it's a guitar kind of showdown festival with the fabulous concert coming up very soon at Meadowbrook. We'll have tickets for that to give away. We're doing trivia today involving TV moms. So stick around for that. But first, I want to tell you about our one of our sponsors, and we're very happy to have them in the Great Michigan Weekend family. Cruise Hearing Services. These are really great people, and I had a chance to go out there and meet Felix Cruz and his staff, and they just do remarkable things. If you're a boomer, there's no question you might have some hearing loss, you know, and it makes sense. I mean, think about all the concerts we used to go to. And how loud we would turn up our headphones on the stereo and then later the earbuds.
1: Yes.
0: So now it's not that far out of the realm of possibility that you might have some issues. They can give you a free hearing screening and then determine if you really have some considerable loss. If you do, not to panic, they can hook you up with some incredible new technology with hearing aids. First of all, you don't have to worry about it. It's not like it used to be, where it was a giant thing on the side of your ear hanging down that made you look 100 years old. Now they're practically invisible.
1: Yeah.
0: You wouldn't know it if somebody was wearing them. And they can do all kinds of things with the testing, determine what kind of frequencies you're missing, where it's muffled. And, you know, it's not just a matter of hearing. This kind of encompasses your whole lifestyle. Because if you get older and you can't hear very well, you actually will kind of isolate a little bit. You'll just nod when people are having conversations around the table, or, you know, family comes over for dinner or barbecue, and you just kind of smile and nod at people because you're not picking up everything. And then, you know, that goes on through your senior years, and it could make you a very lonely, unhappy person. So check them out. They're wonderful people, and they would love to talk to you. Their phone number is 877-456-CRUZ. That's 877-456-CRUZ. 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And they're good people, and you might want to get that earwax cleaned out. It's only $50. It could really make a difference in your life, because you know the old saying, you should never put anything in your ear smaller than your elbow. You know, Q-tips, a paper clip, all that. That's really dangerous stuff.
1: Yes, it is.
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0: This is the Great Michigan Weekend on WJR, your inside scoop on shows and festivals around the state, sporting events, and all the places people are gathering in the Motor City and around the state. Once again, here are Jim Harper and Cam Carmen.
1: Hey, if you're looking for things to do with mom or maybe date night, Million Dollar Quartet performing at Meadowbrook, and believe it or not, we're halfway to Halloween.
2: No.
1: So our friends in Ann Arbor are having a big celebration.
2: It's also the Antiques Outdoor Show in Utica, and it's the Michigan Humane Society Tailgate Run, Walk, Adopt, and Party in Corktown.
1: Well, of course, we salute all the Motor City moms out there, and a special thought, nice warm thought for all the moms who have crossed over that we're missing. Mm-hmm. And Cam's got an idea of some things you can do with mom, and you're also going to tell us what's going on with you and the kids.
2: Yeah, my daughter said to me, first time, I believe, in 25 years, she said, let's go do something. On Mother's Day. So she said, find some stuff and then we'll pick. So I am pretty good at like finding little cool things to do with her. Uh-huh. It's been a kind of a tradition. But anyway, I have a couple here for you. At Eastern Market, there's a Mother's Day chocolate atelier, which I'm not sure what that means, but it's a hands-on chocolate dessert experience. So you can make your own chocolate truffles and chocolate mousse cups. Yeah. So that's today at Evelyn's Midtown Kitchen.
1: Okay.
2: The Museum of Illusions, which is pretty new here in Detroit. I have heard mixed reviews about it, but I really want to go. It's got great photo ops, cool illusion rooms, like a tilted room, and it looks like one person is really tall, the other one is really small.
1: Right.
2: Upside down room, stuff like that. They're open today and tomorrow. There's a vortex tunnel too, I believe.
1: That would be nice.
2: Yeah. This was one of the ones we were going to do. Speckles and Splatter. That's in West Dearborn. You can, kind of channel your inner Jackson Pollock with painting. You just splash paint.
1: Oh yeah.
2: Create something super cool.
1: Like a wheel and you throw the paint on it or something?
2: No, you just like slap it against the wall.
1: Oh, really?
2: Yeah, okay. It's just they have this big room and then they give you everything you need, like a canvas and a poncho and shoe coverings. And they're open today and tomorrow.
1: That'd be fun with mom.
2: Yeah. You can take a bakecation at Zingerman's in Ann Arbor. They have baking lessons from bread to pastry techniques. And it's everything's hands-on and you get to bring home everything you make.
1: That is cool.
2: Yeah, yeah. So this is what my daughter and I are doing. She picked this. I may have picked another one, but it's called it's a lab lounge experience at a place called the Beauty Loft in Grosse Pointe. You can pick what you want to make. So you can do soap, bath bombs, or body butter, and maybe even your own perfume.
1: Ooh.
2: Yeah. So last I checked, there were still spots available for tomorrow.
1: So you're going to go to that with your daughter.
2: Yeah. Yeah.
1: And spend the day doing that and making. You know, I love this concept because it's so much different than just a card and a box of chocolate.
2: I know. Or flowers that die, you know.
1: Flowers that die. Now, everybody loves a massage, so that's always nice. Mm-hmm. Or a day at the spa. But mm-hmm. I would be willing to bet when your daughter called you and said, hey, let's do something together for Mother's Day, I bet that meant a lot.
2: Oh, you have no idea. I've waited 25 years, you know, for her to say, let's make a plan. I want to be with you.
1: Yeah.
2: So it was very touching. And she said, you always find these cool things for us to do. Like we've done glass blowing and we've done
1: pole dancing. You
2: know, yeah. Pole dancing together. Yeah. That was fun. We've done clown school together. No, I'm kidding. But we do have a lot of fun together. But, you know, we've gone to the lavender farm, we go all this. Yeah, but anyway, so those are just some of the things. Like if you haven't thought of anything, these things are all open either today or tomorrow.
1: Yeah, it's interesting. It makes me think about what happens, the mother and child relationship. And I think this is both for boys and girls. It's not a, you know, gender specific thing, but you go through that period where your mom is everything. You know, mm-hmm. When you're a child, your mom is your world.
2: Mm-hmm.
1: I mean, when you're an infant, it's literally your
2: world. Oh, it is. Yeah.
1: You would not survive without mom. Mm-mm. And then as you are, you know, you're 5, 6, 7 years old, you know, you're very much around mom's, you know, side. And as you get older, you get a little more confidence. Then by, when you get into your teens, there's that rebellion or whatever goes on in your head, and you don't want mom around.
2: Right.
1: If you need mom to pick you up after a school dance, you tell her, you know, please don't talk to any of my friends, you know, or if we're in the car, you don't get to touch the radio. We want to listen to our songs.
2: Don't embarrass us. Yeah.
1: Yeah. Don't embarrass us. So that period goes on until you get out of college or you're in your mid 20s, I think. And then you realize, wow, first of all, I should never have been that way with mom. She, you know, she's my world. I should have never kind of rejected her that way. But the thing that you look forward to is what you're experiencing.
2: Yeah, it is. And it makes it worth it for all those years that, you know, I'm still waiting for an apology on many things.
1: Don't embarrass me. That's the biggest thing,
2: right? Yes, yes.
1: All right. Those are good. That's cool that you found those kind of activities. I mean,
2: we used to do them all the time, and then she was, you know, finishing up college and whatnot, and then we kind of, you know, stopped for a while, but now we've got 5 more things to do whenever the next time is we get together.
1: Yeah, so the mother-daughter relationship is a strange one,
2: and most of us
1: guys can only stand back and listen to you talk about it, girlfriends and wives and women in our lives. We can't experience it because the mother-son relationship is totally different.
2: Completely. Yeah. Yes. Yeah, that's a whole different animal, too. And my son is out of state this year, so it'll be the first Mother's Day I haven't been with him.
1: Oh, but, well, this thing might make up for it, though.
2: Yeah, but he's coming back for their birthday, which is May 29th. So.
1: Oh, good. That's only a couple weeks.
2: Yeah.
1: All right, sounds good. Well, whatever you've got planned, we have some more suggestions of things going on around town that we'll share with you in just a couple of minutes. And coming up next, we're going to do a little trivia, give away some tickets to a fabulous concert. And Dave Rieger will join us to talk about sports. Everybody's excited about the big Pistons game tonight.
2: Yeah.
1: And Dave's got all the info we need. When your great Michigan weekend continues here on News Talk 760 WJR. 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People are going out there. They're meeting Mariana for the first time and her fine staff. Or maybe they went there years ago and, you know, they go and it's like old home week. 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And we heard about a woman who heard our commercials and decided, I'm going to go to Direct Optical Optique and check out some glasses. 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
0: You've got the Great Michigan Weekend on WJR. With a unique take on the fun side of news and events, and the movers and shakers making things happen in Detroit and around the state of Michigan. 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
1: Welcome back. 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
1: All right, last hour we talked about Claire Huxtable, and we asked what her occupation was on The Cosby Show. This time, it's Meredith Baxter on Family Ties. What was her occupation? The mom on Family Ties, played by Meredith Baxter. What was her job? What was her occupation? If you think you know, call us right now at 1-800-859-0WJR. That's 1-800-859-0957. And the first person with the right answer will win tickets to the Satch Bye Band concert coming to Meadowbrook. All right, we're going to get into sports here. Of course, everybody's excited about the Pistons. We have our fingers crossed. We're trying not to jinx it. pretty exciting last game. Both of the games so far have been very exciting for Pistons fans. And they were great being home games. Because, you know, about every 5 minutes, you kept hearing, Detroit and in the audience, basketball, which is very cool. But, Dave, I also wanted to ask you what you know about the women's pro hockey coming to Detroit. That was a big story in the middle of the
8: I do know a little bit about it. Women's pro hockey coming to Detroit. It's going to be very cool. I think it's going to be great. They had a big announcement about it, and
1: pretty exciting to watch.
8: It is. I think it's going to be cool. I mean, then of course all the jokes started coming about them making the playoffs before the Red Wings and all that. So
1: they will make the playoffs before the Red Wings.
8: Exactly. So that all started, but I think it's great. I think it's great.
1: I had a when I decided I was going to play hockey in a beer league. And I hadn't been on skates for a long time. I actually sought out somebody that could be my mentor and help me learn how to do hockey skating again. And it was a woman on a team here in Detroit, and she was brilliant, and she gave me all kinds of tips and really helped me out a lot. So I think that'll be exciting. I think fans will be into it, and anything that that brings more people into town and fun things to do.
8: Yeah, 100%. Let me just commend you on your trivia question on Elise Keaton's job. That is a great trivia question, by the way.
1: I do know the answer.
8: Question. Speaking of TV moms, since we're doing sports, I had to figure out, who's the best in movies and television? Who are some of the best TV moms in sports? So I came up with, obviously, Renee Zellweger in Jerry Maguire, which I consider a sports movie.
1: Mm-hmm. Yeah, that's right. Yeah,
8: Sandra Bullock in The Blind Side.
2: Oh, for sure.
8: Great mom. Connie Britton on Friday Night Lights. She was Coach Eric Taylor's wife. And we'll give an honorable mention to Goldie Hawn in Wildcats, if you remember that movie.
1: Sure.
8: So those are some of your TV moms for sports. But moving on here to the Pistons. Everybody's excited. But before we get to the Pistons, Tigers, they unfortunately lose a tough one to the Royals last night, 4-3 on a walk-off single, which, by the way, only had an exit velocity of 67 miles per hour that got through the infield and gave the Royals a 4-3 victory. The Tigers are now 18-21. They are under 500, but luckily they play in a kind of not such a great division in the Central. So I think Cleveland, who's in first place, is like one game over 500. So they're still in it. We just got to get healthy. Tigers right now have 14 players on the injured list. So it's just a matter of them getting some of these guys back, and hopefully they can get back on track. Speaking of the Pistons, obviously 3 o'clock today, and everybody can celebrate. The game's on NBC. You don't have to worry about Amazon Prime. You don't have to worry about Peacock. You don't have to worry about YouTube or anything. This game
1: is so unfair.
2: I know.
8: Well, it is. I mean, it is the future. I mean all the sports are doing it.
1: Dave, maybe you can explain why it's like five different platforms. Can it just be one? Can't somebody make a deal with Amazon or somebody?
8: Well, it's like anything else. Everybody wants a piece of the pie. So obviously, Peacock is the streaming platform of NBC. NBC has the playoffs, so Peacock has some of the games because you've got NBA, and as far as baseball is concerned, because baseball too. The other problem that you had was ABC had some of the games. I think ABC has the finals. Luckily, their dispute with Comcast is over, so ABC is back, so people can watch the game there. But it's like anything. It's just streaming. They buy in, and then they get the games. And we've seen in the NFL, how many different platforms are on the NFL? YouTube, Amazon on Thursdays. Everything is good. That's the street. But the funny thing is, if you remember back in the day, I'm going to cut the cord. I'm going to save money on cable. Yeah. But now you've got to pay for all the apps. So you're paying about the same. And here's the other thing that annoys people. Probably the most, what do you think the most popular button for a sports watcher is on the remote control?
2: Mute?
1: No, I don't know.
8: It's not mute.
1: No, the split screen?
8: Not split screen. It's last. So you can flip channels easily. Last. But when you got apps, you got to shut down the app. You got to go back to regular TV. You got to go back to the TV. Then you got to turn back on the app, and you got to deal with maybe some buffering, and then get back into the game. You don't have that anymore. So
1: we were watching the game, the last game, and near the end when there was 4 minutes left, they were talking about the next game coming up. I forget who it was.
8: Yeah.
1: And it's in the corner on the screen. It said, if you want to split screen and watch both games, press the down button right now.
8: Right. Yeah. It was probably the Lakers. So
1: it was the Lakers.
8: Yeah.
2: And would it have cost you money?
1: I don't know.
2: Yeah. You didn't try.
8: Depends how many streaming services Jim has.
1: I don't try new things because I always mess it up.
2: Me too.
1: You know, I back all the way out and then go back in.
2: Yes.
8: So game two, real quick story. Game two, I'm sitting with Kevin Dietz, and we're sitting in the press area watching the game. And Kevin's on the phone with his mom, who she's trying to get the game on Amazon Prime and can't figure out how to get the game. So she was trying to walk her through while we were at the game. So, yeah. I mean, I've been through that. You know, it's it is the future. But don't have to worry. Today's game, 3 o'clock, NBC, Pistons, Cavaliers. And Pistons have a chance to go up 3-0 in the series. And just, you know, just continue what they're doing. Great defense, great help from the bench. It's not all, it's Kate doesn't have to do everything himself. You've had help from Tobias Harris. You've had help from Danis Jenkins. You've had help from Duncan Robinson, who's all of a sudden draining threes like there's no tomorrow. So, I think that the Pistons are just over. I think they're just, you know, they're just, their defense is just too tough for the Cavs right now. And James Harden looking very old right now, turning over the ball. If you're going to turn over the ball 20, 25 times against the Pistons, you're not going to win. So.
1: No way. You heard the commentators, the sports guys, say an awful lot about Cleveland having trouble connecting. You know, the communication on their own team.
8: Yeah, they're still kind of learning to play together. And you're right. And I think that, you know, I think that Orlando matched up better with Detroit from a physicality standpoint. I think that the Cavaliers are more of a finesse team, so it doesn't really. So I think the Pistons also. The help that the bench and then Tobias Harris is I'm considering the MVP of these playoffs because he's been playing the Robin to Cade's Batman, if you will. And the fact that Cade doesn't have to do everything, and he can do everything. We saw in the fourth quarter of the last game, he went crazy. But the fact that he's getting some help really helps the Pistons because it seemed like every time the Cavs got close, the Pistons would pull away. Somebody would hit a big three. Somebody would get a steal. So, they're playing really well.
1: The other thing I was reminded of, because I haven't watched basketball in a while, is how, unlike any other sport, if there's 4 minutes left in a game, that's like an hour. Anything could happen
8: 100%.
1: In
8: 4 minutes.
2: Yeah.
1: And the clock runs slow in basketball, man. In football, if we're up by seven in football and there's less than 3 minutes, you can kind of say, I think we've got this wrapped up. Not the case in basketball, man.
8: No, and plus with all the fouls and the free throw shooting that happens at the end of games. And then if you watched the Knicks game yesterday, what they were doing to what the Sixers were doing to the Knicks was they have a 40%, their backup center is like 45% free throw shooter. So what the Sixers were doing was they were purposely, as soon as they got the ball in bounds, they'd push him, foul him, and set him to the line. It was like the old days of the Hack-a-Shack, if you will.
1: Yeah.
8: And they tried to keep it close, and in the end it didn't work because eventually you would run out of fouls and you'd go into the bonus. So, but that's basketball, and basketball is a game of runs. So it's just college and pro. And speaking of college basketball, what did you guys think of the expansion of the NCAA tournament to 72 teams or 76 teams from 64?
1: I don't watch a lot of college ball.
8: More March Madness.
2: I don't either.
8: More March Madness.
2: Yeah, there you go. It's going to end up being mini madness.
8: And that's starting next year, and you know the Final Four is in Detroit. So,
1: That part's cool.
2: That is.
1: All right, good stuff, Dave. Well, we asked a trivia question just a moment ago. Meredith Baxter, the mom on Family Ties, what was her occupation? And Jeanette from Warren knew that she was an architect.
2: Oh, I did not know. I didn't remember that.
1: Oh, yeah.
2: Okay.
1: I got another little piece of TV mom trivia for you.
2: Okay.
1: You remember on Leave It to Beaver?
2: Oh, yeah.
1: The mom, played by Barbara Billingsley,
2: she was
1: always in a full-length dress.
2: Yes.
1: High heels. Mm-hmm. And she was always wearing...
2: Pearls.
1: Okay. Which, you know, over the years, we've all laughed about. No mom ever looked like that all day long.
2: No.
1: You know, making breakfast, doing the laundry. You would never dress like that. I just read the other day, a little trivia thing. Barbara Billingsley wore those pearls because the director said, your neck is too long.
2: What?
1: And it looks weird on TV with the camera. So if you wear pearls, it'll break that up and you won't look so much like you have a swan neck.
2: Oh, who would have thought? That's crazy.
1: That became an iconic kind of joke about how unrealistic the mom was on Leave It to Beaver.
2: God, you could never get away with that today, I don't think.
1: No, you couldn't. All right, congratulations, Jeanette. We'll be right back. We're going to talk about what we're watching on TV, what's at the movies, the new movies out there, and Cam always has some good tips on streaming shows.
2: Mm-hmm.
1: So stand by for that. We've been talking all morning about one of our newest sponsors. We welcome to the show Cruise Hearing Aid Service. And, you know, we were talking about the different things. First of all, that earwax removal for $50 is a really good thing.
2: Yeah.
1: You know, it's not a, you know, glamorous thing to talk about, but it's a fact of life. You get to the point where you know you have something going on in your ear and you try to do it with the shower. When you're in the shower, you might try to use a Q-tip or, heaven forbid, a paperclip or something. None of that's safe and none of it's effective, but they have this microscopic camera and a little tool that'll go in there. It's really wild. I had it done, and it's painless, of course. They can always give you a free hearing aid screening test, you know, to determine whether or not you're going to need hearing aid. And Cam was telling us something like this happened with your dad with a hearing aid, or what was it?
2: Yeah, my dad needed a hearing aid and he refused to get one, but he was also having some medical issues with his prostate. So this one day, years and years ago, my mom said to him, "Ray, you need to urinate." And he jumped up, he got so mad, and he said, "I know I need a hearing aid."
1: Yes, exactly. Wow, that's like one of those stories that you know, kind of becomes a joke. Like,
2: yes, oh, it continued to be for years a source of laughter for our family. Yeah.
1: I've been going through that too, so I'm going to get that hearing screening test. Mm-hmm. I think after wearing headphones for 45 years,
2: yeah,
1: something going on there, and my wife would say, "You better believe there's something going on." 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
9: I'm Ann Thomas. 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
0: You've got the Great Michigan Weekend on WJR with a unique take on the fun side of news and events and the movers and shakers making things happen in Detroit and around the state of Michigan. Here are your hosts, Jim Harper and Cam Carmen.
1: Hey, if you're looking for fun things to do with mom this weekend, it's Blossom Time Festival at St. Joseph and King James, the production at the Detroit Public Theater. And speaking of theaters, in the theaters this weekend, you got The Devil Wears Prada 2. Huge box office numbers, but getting mixed reviews.
2: Oh, okay.
1: Mortal Kombat 2. Michael, the Michael Jackson movie.
2: Mm-hmm.
1: Animal Farm, which is an animated version of the old George Orwell book.
2: That would be weird, I'd think.
1: Yeah, it could be.
2: Yeah.
1: Could be.
2: Because that was kind of like sci-fi, right?
1: No, Animal Farm was a story about the animals. They could talk, and they decided on the farm. It was a kind of a symbolism thing with communism. And
2: I see. Okay.
1: Remember, the horse was old, so they got rid of the horse, and then the pigs took over and kind of ran things. It was a great book, an animated version. I don't know. Maybe young people will get into it. One thing that looks really good, but it's very odd. Lynn showed me the trailer for it. The Sheep Detective. And this has been put together by the people who did the Minions movies.
2: Oh, okay.
1: It's about a shepherd who reads mystery novels to the sheep, you know, every night. That's
2: okay.
1: Getting the sheep to calm down. And then they become detectives to solve his murder mystery.
2: Okay. Is it an animated?
1: No, it's live action, but it's, you know,
2: dubbed. Oh, it's like
1: the sheep talk. And
2: the sheep are cartoonish. The man is real? Like
1: No. Everything's real.
2: Oh, okay.
1: But they have voices.
2: Okay, that's funny. Okay.
1: Listen to this cast. Hugh Jackman, Emma Thompson, Bryan Cranston, Nicholas Vaughn. It looks like a fun family movie. It's called The Sheep Detective.
2: All right. That's on my list. Okay, so mine are a little dark this week. I watched a true crime documentary on Netflix. I think it's like number 2 on the top 10 Netflix movies this week. Should I Marry a Murderer? It's about
1: very good question anyone should ask.
2: Anyone should. It's about a woman who found out her fiance had killed a man and covered up his murder. So it's really fascinating how the story just kind of unravels. And
1: true story?
2: Yes.
1: Ooh.
2: True crime doc. I definitely recommend that one. I told you last week I was going to watch that adaptation of Wuthering Heights.
1: Yes.
2: The new one with Margot Robbie, who plays Catherine from Emily Bronte's classic novel.
1: Yes.
2: I believe Emily Bronte is probably rolling over in her grave.
1: It was bad.
2: So bad. First 10 seconds were shocking and uncomfortable, and I turned it off. I couldn't watch it past 5 minutes. I thought, okay, that's just weird. Hopefully it's something better. It was horrible.
1: Oh, my goodness.
2: Yeah, and I didn't even get to the raunchy scenes.
1: Never done that. I don't think you've ever bailed on anything.
2: I did it twice this week, actually. So, not on this one, but also on Netflix, a new season of Worst Ex Ever, and I've talked about some of the episodes on that in the past, but this one was about that completely insane guy named Wade Wilson, who was dubbed the Deadpool Killer. Psychopath. He's extremely good-looking. He is unbelievably handsome, but he used his charm to lure women, like kind of like Ted Bundy.
1: Yeah.
2: And then he did horrible things to them. So you've probably seen him on TV. He ruined his face, too. He had, like, tons of tattoos, and then he had made, like, scratches like Frankenstein scratches over his mouth, so he looked like the Joker.
1: Yeah,
2: like
1: yeah.
2: A puppet. Yeah, so a sick man, but it was a really good documentary.
1: All right, let's see. Streaming, this looks kind of good. A documentary on the life and career of Martin Short.
2: Oh.
1: Martin Short is very beloved.
2: Mm-hmm.
1: Been in so many great things, and it's just called Marty, the Life Short. Lots of funny clips from his characters, including our favorite, Jiminy Glick.
2: With Saturday Night Live?
1: Jiminy Glick is something he did on the web.
2: Okay.
1: Where he wears that prosthetic fat suit.
2: Oh, yeah. Yeah.
1: And he's a Hollywood interviewer, and he's terrible. But it's really funny stuff. Interviews with Catherine O'Hara, Steve Martin, Tom Hanks, and everybody else. That is on Netflix. We have been rewatching The Offer on Amazon. It's a series, I think it's 7 or 8 episodes, about the making of The Godfather.
2: And, oh, interesting.
1: Yeah, if you're a Godfather fan, you've got to see The Offer. If you're a movie fan also, even if The Godfather isn't one of your faves, it shows you the it's a series. It's not a documentary, but it shows you how when they were making the movie The Godfather, all the odds were against them.
2: Yeah.
1: Everything that could possibly go wrong did. It's got a great cast. It's good stuff.
2: Cool.
1: Anything else on your list?
2: Yeah, on Hulu. This is the other one I bailed on. It's a movie called Send Help. And Rachel McAdams is in it, and it's a weird thriller, horror, dark comedy, if you can imagine. It's about an employee and her horrible boss who survive a plane crash. It got 93% on Rotten Tomatoes. I thought it was terrible. Awful.
1: Really?
2: Thumbs down.
1: You bailed on this one, too?
2: I did. That's like wow. That's the second time in, you know, my life. I usually watch everything through, but...
1: You're very patient, and you mm-hmm. you give these shows a lot of room, and a lot of times it turns out that you really like them.
2: Yeah, like, well, it took me with Schitt's Creek, it took me 3 times to even get into it, and Ted Lasso, I was just like, then I started watching, and I thought, it's one of my favorite shows now, of all time.
1: Nice. Hey, we gotta get out of here. Give your mom a big hug.
2: Yeah.
1: From us. Tammy, happy Mother's Day to you.
2: Thank you. Thank you.
1: Sounds like you and your daughter are going to have a great time.
2: I hope so.
1: We'll talk to you guys next week. Happy trails.

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0: 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Breaking down the headlines Michiganders are talking about. 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Wake up with JR Morning. News, traffic, weather, and smart conversation. 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
8: A deadly incident at Denver's International Airport. I'm Jack Callahan, Fox News. A person referred to as a pedestrian was struck and killed by a Frontier Airlines plane taking off for Los Angeles last night. Fox's Madeline Rivera with details.
9: Frontier Airlines says flight 4345 was taking off for Los Angeles from Denver when it hit a pedestrian on the runway around 11:20 p.m. local time. In air traffic control recording, the pilot can be heard reporting the incident and saying there was an engine fire. Smoke was reported in the cabin, forcing the crew to begin an evacuation via slides. Airport officials say the Denver fire department quickly put out that fire and emergency crews bus the passengers back to the terminal.
8: Denver airport officials confirmed the victim was at least partially sucked into the jet's engine, unknown why someone was standing on the runway. Iran and the United States still trading blows in the Persian Gulf, testing the limits of a fragile ceasefire, as Fox's Ashley Webster reports from Tel Aviv.
10: There has been plenty of military action around the Strait of Hormuz. The very latest saw a U.S. F/A-18 Super Hornet fire on two empty Iranian-flagged oil tankers that were heading towards a port in Iran. Both vessels were disabled. Let's not forget there is a ceasefire in existence, but apparently it's a little shaky. Now, according According to Central Command, the blockade is preventing more than 70 tankers capable of transporting more than $13 billion worth of oil from entering Iranian ports.
8: President Trump says a peace deal with Iran could be signed soon. State Department has sanctioned four Chinese-based entities accused of supporting Iran's military during Operation Epic Fury. Those firms include EarthEye. They allegedly provided satellite imagery to Iran's military. 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
20: An eight-pointed star moving above the Middle East in 2013. An inverted teardrop soaring over the United Arab Emirates in June 2024. A small and circular unidentified aerial phenomena, or UAP, appearing to zip in and out of a wind turbine farm. All spotted by U.S. military assets who admit they don't know what these videos show. A White House official now says they are not trying to sway anyone's opinion in one way or the other. And President Trump, promoting the new DOW.gov/UFO, says, whereas previous administrations have failed to be transparent on this subject, with these new documents and videos, the people can decide for themselves what the hell is going on. Have fun and enjoy. Experts have anticipated this day for months.
8: Fox's Peter Ducey. Concern over the deadly respiratory ailment known as the HETA virus is growing. Before leaving the White House yesterday, President Trump telling reporters so far in the U.S. it is under control. The rare rodent-borne disease was recently at the center of an outbreak aboard a cruise ship. Six Americans on board that vessel are being monitored. None so far has tested positive for the virus. In the midst of a ceasefire with Ukraine, Russia held its annual Victory Day parade today.
21: President Vladimir Putin will preside as usual over a military parade in Red Square today. Every year, Moscow marks the anniversary of victory over Nazi Germany. But the current war with Ukraine is overshadowing events. A Kremlin spokesman saying extra security measures are in place as Kyiv continues to target the Russian capital with drones. There will also be less military hardware on show this year. No tanks or missiles today. Russia has declared a unilateral ceasefire to coincide with the event, but Ukraine says the Russians didn't respect a Ukrainian ceasefire earlier in the week. Jonathan Savage, Fox News.
8: And I'm Jack Callahan. This is Fox News.
22: WJR, traffic and weather first.
23: We still have that problem on I-75 southbound at M39, the Southfield, an accident blocking the right lanes. So please stay to the left in that area and plan on delays. And we've got the construction work shutting down 75 northbound between I-96 and the Lodge. All northbound lanes closed until Monday morning at 5 a.m. Please avoid it. And I'm Lorna Stevens, WJR, traffic and weather first.
24: Winds will gust out of the southwest today with showers and storms moving through as the high approaches 73. Partly cloudy tonight with a low dipping to 45 and a sunny and cooler Sunday tomorrow with a high near 62. From the Weather Channel, I'm meteorologist Jeff Marr on 760 WJR, where Michigan comes to talk.

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1: And two.
2: My vehicles, too.
1: I saw a video of a guy cutting down a pine tree this year that was full of pollen. And when it landed on the ground, no, clouds of yellow dust.
2: I said cloud and you said no.
1: Oh, I thought you said loud.
2: Oh.
1: I'm sorry. I thought you said loud. Yeah, just clouds of yellow dust.
2: Isn't that?
1: It is. I'm so amazing. Lucky. I am not allergic to one thing. Not one thing. Except you once in a while.
2: I was going
1: to
2: say me. You won't let me get
1: And I've before. Never had allergies. I know. I know. Knock on anything wood. I've just been so blessed when it comes to that.
2: You know, I went into a doctor decades ago. And I said, what is this? He said, well, we can get testing done. He said, but they literally test you for thousands of things,
1: yeah.
2: And you may not discover what the problem is depending on the time of year we get the test done. So quite frankly, he said, I believe we're better off just treating your allergy and not worrying about what it comes
1: from. Do you take a lot of the allergy medication? My wife does.
2: I do.
1: It really helps her.
2: I do every day.
1: Do you really?
2: All my life, yep.
1: And you don't like taking medication?
2: I don't. That's one thing I've given into because I can't stand not being able to breathe.
1: Pick your poison, right?
2: Exactly.
1: Hey, we've got a great show for you today. You've heard our friend Pat Kelly for years. There's been a lot of interest out there when it comes to these data centers. And it's not enough that a bad storm can knock out your power. But with the price increases we have been getting on a regular basis as customers of consumers and DTE, how upset are you going to be when, according to the stats, 5 years from now, those data centers are going to be interrupting your power?
2: Well, and it's actually 4 years, 2030, right? I know it's scary. Right. And they say our cost of electricity will double by then.
1: And then be less reliable.
2: We'll have rolling brownouts like California.
1: And the people say, bah.
2: Well, we're gonna have Pat on to talk about maybe one solution for you. But we've also got a great company coming on at 10:30 today.
1: Rebath.
2: Yeah,
1: Rebath is a great company. You and I were at their showroom earlier this week in Troy, which they're going to be moving. And we love a good showroom. We love a good showroom. And they've got a great showroom, don't they?
2: Yeah. Matter of fact, we shot some video that should be up at some point, right?
1: Yes, sir.
2: So we're going to have Christian and Tom on with us from Rebath at 10:30. Should we take calls today from our listeners?
1: 888-654-GUYS, which equals 888-654-4897. Have you bought your wife her Mother's Day gift yet? Oh, I can tell by the look in those eyes.
2: It's not Mother's Day,
1: Kay. Pal. Well, what are you waiting for, Chuck? You're a typical man that goes out on Christmas Eve morning looking for his gifts, right?
2: Well, if you go out tomorrow morning, stuff will be on sale. I bought her flowers. She gets flowers whether she wants something or not. She gets flowers.
1: You want? Yeah. I shouldn't tell people this because they trust me. I don't know how dumb I am or was. Was.
2: Careful. Wait a minute.
1: Years ago, I actually said to my wife, you're not my mom. That was 20 plus years ago.
2: Has not forgotten it, has
1: no,
2: she?
1: No, she has not. But I won't give her a chance to bring it back up because I'll buy her flowers. And I'll make sure she knows how much I love her and appreciate you. She is without a doubt the best mom I could have picked for my children.
2: Yeah, you know, it's funny because I will ask Christine, I'll say, you know, what would your birthday's in 2 weeks or Mother's Day's. I said, is there anything you want or need?
1: You to leave.
2: And she always, well, notwithstanding you out of my life, she just doesn't, she never, there's nothing she says she wants, you know, like that I can, so.
1: Well, it's like you and I on Father's Day. What do you need, Dad? Nothing. Just be here.
2: Exactly.
1: Just be here.
2: That'd be my thing.
1: Spend time with me.
2: Want to be around the kids and my wife.
1: And that is real. We really do mean that. There's not a gift that we really want that we're not telling you about. We just want to spend time with our kids.
2: And it is that time of year when gnats and flies.
1: Gnats.
2: Are gnats, starting to show gnats in the house. And we've got solutions for those as we go through.
1: We do have some tips on how to keep those flies out of your house.
2: So who's coming in at noon?
1: Nobody likes them.
2: Nobody knows the flies that I've seen.
1: You and I have spent our entire careers learning. Okay, we love to learn.
2: Our lives.
1: We still love to learn. And we have experts.

0: And in today's show, during the show, you're going to hear Pat Kelly. And Pat Kelly is our expert, one of our experts, and say the end, one of our experts for all things mechanical and electrical. And Pat will come on and talk about standby generators and why they are going to be, if you don't have one, why you're going to need one. And then coming in between noon and one on the bonus hour, of course, what Chuck and I love to call the education hour, we're going to have Ron Alexander from Shelby Mechanical, who is our plumbing expert. And one thing that we love about Ron, just like we love about Pat, I have given listeners Ron's cell phone number, Pat's cell phone number, because they want to help, even though they know you might not use them.
1: They're not trying to sell you.
0: They're not trying to sell you anything. Matter of fact, they'll try to save you money. They'll tell you how you can get things done yourself if possible. But if not, they have great companies, just great companies that Chuck and I trust. That's the bottom line.
1: Yep, and we're looking forward to those conversations. In between that, of course, we'd love to hear from you. What the heck's the phone number here? 888-654-GUYS-4897. I got to throw this out to you. I was at a friend's house this past week, and his wife was prepping dinner, and she drew water out of the tap, and I could smell something. And I don't have an acute smeller because of allergies.
0: Right.
1: But I asked, I said, are you on water? Well, yeah, we are. We love it. Blah, blah, blah. And it's like someone being nose blind that has a cat, you know?
0: You're right.
1: And I said, do you purify her or treat the water in any way? I'm just trying not to be kicked out of the house. And I found out they're not. And you and I have a solution for them, don't we?
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1: Yeah, I'll say back at World Headquarters, that is great music.
0: Yes.
1: I say we both shut up and listen to the music. Huh?
0: Yes. Hey, listen, I want to remind people that Creekside Hearth and Home over in the Elmont area, their spring sale starts Monday morning. And if you want some great deals on all the units, wood stoves, pellet, gas, coal, electric.
1: Grills, hot tubs.
0: Their grills. Yeah, go to Creekside Hearth in Elmont, Michigan. They've got a great showroom.
1: And the sale runs all week. It does. Right through Saturday.
0: It does run all week. Hey, and if somebody needs something to do for the next hour and a half, and you're within range of Northern Oakland County over by the Telegraph Road, Elizabeth Lake Road area, Chuck.
1: First of all, keep your radio turned on.
0: Keep your radio turned on as you go. But over to the Oakland
1: Expo
0: Center, which used to be a builder square. I told you that when we were there the other day.
1: Yes, you did. And as soon as you said it, I looked around and went, yep.
0: It used to be one of the first builder square, which was one of the first big box hardware stores we had here in the state.
1: I remember the first one I was in that preceded Home Depot and Lowe's and Menards. Right. And it was like, oh, gosh. It's like if you're having a bad day, you went in that store.
0: It was a contractor's candy store. Yeah. But Chuck and I, just on Thursday, we were invited by a good friend. You've heard his name on the show, Joe Churches, who used to run the building trades program over at Dakota High School.
1: He really built that program.
0: Yeah, he really did in Macomb County. He invited us to something called the MITES program. What was the MITES stand for? Do you remember, Chuck?
1: I don't remember.
0: I don't either. We apologize.
1: Industrial Technical Education, something. But
0: for mini MITES.
1: Yeah. And actually, that group, the Michigan Industrial Education Association, is a group of teachers that have been in the industry as teachers or still are in the school systems. And it's a wonderful thing.
0: Yep. So Joe retired from the teaching gig probably around 3 or 4 years ago, and he moved up north, and he's running a construction company up there because that's who he is. That's what he loves to do.
1: One job to do another.
0: He did. But he's still very passionate about getting young people into the trades. So he invited Chuck and I to be judges at this MITES competition on Thursday. And just to let you know how good these kids are, I sent some of the pictures, which we will post tomorrow. We're going to have Joe Churches on with us tomorrow, and we'll post some of these pictures at the Inside Outside Guys Facebook page tomorrow. But I sent some of the pictures to a good friend of mine who's a woodworker. He loves working with wood. And I said, look at what these high school students did. And his response was, that is unbelievable. When I was in high school, we made birdhouses.
1: You and I walked through there. We were there a couple hours early, and we both hoped several times out loud that some of the stuff was for sale, because yes, you and I would have bought several pieces there.
0: If they were to sell everything that was in that arena, whatever you want to call
1: gosh,
0: it, and donate it to charity, they would have made hundreds of thousands of dollars, because that stuff was so unbelievably impressive.
1: I know the kids, they just renewed yours and my faith.
0: Yes!
1: In tomorrow with the young people.
0: That is such a great way to put it, because it is real easy for a couple of curmudgeons like you and myself to get bummed out about the future of the young people.
1: We sound like old guys.
0: But when we went to this, guys, and we're talking thousands of pieces, thousands of roulette tables, poker tables, a full wood canoe, cabinets, I mean, just lined up cabinets. And these weren't anything you would look at and say, no, students did this.
1: They weren't running the mill.
0: These were craftsmen quality. Chuck, we
1: I
0: can't
1: mean, laminated wood trays, that canoe you mentioned, is a piece of artwork.
0: You wouldn't use that. You'd put it on the wall somewhere.
1: True. I would hang it up north on the
0: absolutely
1: fireplace wall.
0: Absolutely.
1: You and I just shook our heads and wished we were better photographers, because and machining, the digital printers, 3D printers.
0: Yeah.
1: The draftsmen,
0: just,
1: you know,
0: the tables,
1: mechanical
0: the coffee
1: drawings.
0: Tables that were there were just, and we're not, were unbelievably
1: truly
0: impressive. And then you go over to where they're designing homes and the blueprints and the detail on the blueprints. And then you go over to the electrical, and these kids are doing this stuff that you and I look at and go, I wouldn't know how to do that
1: low
0: today.
1: Low voltage and high voltage, and you and I both. You know, it's a real credit to the school systems that embrace this kind of thing. We talked about this with a former industrial ed teacher, Dick Moskovic, here a few weeks ago on the show. And the school districts that are doing this should be beating their chests in pride, because of we saw them, Muskegon, Grand Rapids, Lapeer, Detroit, you name it, all over the state.
0: And they're all getting better. MITES, yep. Michigan Industrial and Technology Education Society.
1: There you go.
0: That's MITES.
1: Yeah.
0: And if anyone's out there in Northern Oakland County and they want, it's free. Parking's free. Walk right in. See what these kids are doing. They're open till noon today. It is unbelievably impressive. And tomorrow we're going to have Joe Churches on, and we'll post some of these pictures on our Facebook page. And I dare you not to be
1: if you're
0: impressed.
1: Not in awe. We want to hear. I'd like to hear
0: it gets,
1: if you're not in awe.
0: It gets Chuck and myself excited about the future of this country if we have kids like that.
1: Hey, can I pose a question to our listeners?
0: To our listeners?
1: Yeah.
0: So I'm not allowed to answer?
1: I know what your answer is, but it's a good one. Okay. It's based on the discussion we had with several legislators last week and a lobbyist.
0: That was fun.
1: And we're going to continue, you know, throughout the next many months with regard to the housing shortage. Should any town have the right to control its own zoning rules and laws? Yes or no? We'd love to hear what the listeners say to that.
0: My first instinct is going to be yes.
1: They should be able to.
0: Yes.
1: You know, it was like when you and I talked years ago when that came up with the schools. Should the schools be able to, you know, have control, local control, or should it all be statewide and the exact same curriculum in every spot? And we it was a very similar issue that you and I discussed off air.
0: There are so many issues out there.
1: Oh, gosh.
0: I stopped at a hardware store yesterday. And the gentleman, after I bought what I needed.
1: What'd you buy?
0: Some fasteners, Chuck.
1: That's it?
0: Some fasteners and some construction adhesive. He asked me, do I want to, Lee, and it's only, you know, 5 cents change, round it off to give to homeless? And normally, I'll be honest with you, I say no. 5 cents? I said, sure. I said, but then I had to add my 2 cents. And I said,
1: so
0: I don't know why, the problem will never get solved.
1: So
0: he said to me,
1: transaction.
0: Yes, he said to me, well, it should be. It's a super easy problem to solve. Just like that. And my response was, really? How? If it's so super easy, how? He goes, well, you know how many abandoned vacant houses there are out there that we could just put them in? And you know what? The old me would have kept going. But all he said is, really? Who's going to pay for the insurance? Who's going to pay for the electric? Who's going to pay for the pipe? And do you want them in your backyard if you live by that? I mean, there's so many things I could have just hit him with. And to his credit, he went, didn't think about all that.
1: All the cities throughout the country under federal grants have been tearing down those old houses in hopes that people will come in on those lots that have city services and rebuild.
0: Mm-hmm.
1: But Detroit, I think they still say they've torn down like a million houses. City of Flint's done tens of thousands, and I know Bay City, Saginaw, you can go right through.
0: I've got great hope for them, though, Chuck. I really do believe those neighborhoods are going to come back with a vengeance.
1: So are you a YIMBY? Yes, in my backyard?
0: A YIMBY? No, I'm not. You know what? I'm a NIMBY. Yeah, I guess it depends on what it is, but that's that thing. Everyone wants a data center.
1: Not a group home.
0: Not in my backyard.
1: Affordable housing.
0: The veterans said, okay,
1: yeah.
0: We had this discussion
1: yes.
0: about there was a house down the street from me that a charity bought, and they wanted to change the zoning laws to make it a veterans home.
1: And you said yes.
0: I said no. And the public came out of the woodwork to say no. Now, there are people out there right now going, why would you say no? I will never say no to a veterans home. If they promised me it would stay a veterans home. But once you change the zoning, it can be they can sell that
1: all
0: a year
1: bets
0: later
1: are off.
0: And all bets are off and they can put whoever they want to in there. And NIMBY, yeah, not in my backyard.
1: You're being honest.
0: And, I am.
1: And a lot of people are afraid to be honest publicly. But you have to look at this stuff and say, where if I'm willing to have it, am I willing to have it in my neighborhood? Because for me to impose it on Ken's neighborhood is not right.
0: You're right. And here's some good news about that. The city came out, all the people came out and said no. Well, then the company said, okay, we'll go to a judge. And everything we were hearing, this judge, who was a Genesee County judge out of Flint, didn't know anything about our little rural neighborhood, was going to let it happen. But unbelievable, I drove by there 2 days ago and there was a for sale sign out in front of that place.
1: Interesting.
0: Which means we won.
1: So we're asking you, the listener, give us an email at insideoutsideguys.com. Do you think that individual towns should be able to control their zoning laws?
0: When we get back from break, we have a very biased gentleman, Mr. Pat Kelly, who's going to come on. Oh, he's not coming. Oh, I'm sorry. He's at 11, isn't he? Oh, we got Rebath coming on. I apologize. Make sure I have the right people. We got our good friends from Rebath coming on after this break. So if you're thinking about a new bathroom remodel, aging in place, there's all sorts of stuff. If you need Rebath, go to theinsideoutsideguys.com, or better yet, go to their showroom on Stevenson Highway in the city of Troy. Stick around for more with the Inside Outside Guys.
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12: Welcome back, everybody. You know, we are being deluged with advertising for one-day bath remodels. And some of these places, it's like, oh, man, I'm afraid to even make the phone call. But we've got a place that can do a tremendous job on a bath or a kitchen for you and do it right and add true value to your home. And they're going to tell us how, right?
13: But no promises. They're not going to, I mean, there's a chance it could go into the second day, maybe the third day, but I are big believers.
12: No promise, it'll add value and be well done.
13: Well, there you go. Yeah. You and I are big believers. You do it slow and right, not fast and bad. And Rebath has perfected in and out remodeling. And I'll tell you why homeowners love that. Because so many houses only have one bathroom. So they want this done as quick as possible.
12: Yeah, so we've got Christian Brandt, who is the sales manager, and Tom Phillips, the marketing manager, to tell us about Rebath and why you should go to their showroom on Stevenson Highway in Troy.
13: Welcome to the show, gentlemen. How are you doing today?
14: Hey, good morning, guys. How are you?
15: Hey, guys.
13: We are great. We're doing great. So how are things over at Rebath? do us a favor and tell our listeners a little bit about Rebath, when you started, where you're located, what areas you will go to, and what all do you do?
0: Yeah, sure,
14: yeah, absolutely.
0: Sure.
14: Go ahead, Tom. I'll let you go.
0: Yeah, yeah. No, we're located in Troy on Stevenson Highway, 465 Stevenson Highway. Come in to visit our showroom anytime, Monday to Friday, 9 to 5. And we are open on Saturdays as well, 10 to 4. Yeah, we've been open 37 years. Yeah, go ahead, Christian.
14: Yeah, so things are going great at Rebath. Like Tom said, we've been at 465 Stevenson Highway, just north of 14 Mile on Stevenson Highway for a few years now. But we've been in the Troy area for 40 years. And I just, first of all, I want to say thank you for having us on this morning. And I wanted to kind of go back and talk about the one-day bath remodels, because that's it's an interesting topic.
13: We can do
14: a one-day bath remodel, and we used to do a lot more of them, actually. But what we found with the one-day bath remodels is it puts this unrealistic and unfair pressure into these installers to maybe fudge something if something goes wrong, right? Like if you're at the end of your install day and there's something that you need to finish up, and if you don't finish that job up, you don't get to that customer tomorrow that you have set for that one-day install. You know, thing the whole schedule gets backed up and things can go wrong. So we're actually not promising a one-day install. We're doing we booked the minimum is kind of 1.5 days, and we give that installer time to make sure that job gets completed perfectly up to your standards, and there's no pressure to rush the job or get anything done that we wouldn't think is a perfect job. And that's kind of our whole model. We like to give you a lifetime warranty with what we do, and we want to make sure that you're not going to have to use that warranty as much as possible.
13: Well, I got to tell you, though, if I'm expecting you guys to do it in one day and you come and tell me you can only do it in a day and a half, I may not use you guys for that reason.
15: Well, there are people that think that way, right?
13: You're right, there are, unfortunately.
14: Hey, I mean, we are very clear about that when we come out to the house for that free in-home consultation. We make sure we set those expectations as clearly as we possibly can.
15: And you've got a huge investment in a beautiful showroom. Let's be honest. Ken said it, that most houses just have the one bathroom. Give yourself time. Go to that showroom. I mean, design is a big issue by itself, isn't it?
14: Absolutely. And, you know, we have people in our showroom that are ready to show you around and talk to you about all the different, you know, materials, and then also the design of your bathroom. We have, you know, everything you can need for your bathroom, from toilets to cabinets to all your fixtures. We have our shower bases. We have full, you know, tub and shower displays, so full bathroom vignettes. So you can kind of come in and design your entire bathroom before we ever come out to your house and kind of see how the product looks and feels on the wall, and really get a good sense of the business and what we do, and probably meet a few of the owners while you're there.
15: Well, isn't it huge that someone can walk in? I mean, Ken and I have been in your showroom a couple of times. We'll get in the tubs and sit down. And
13: what friendly people.
15: And reach and see if we can comfortably, you know, handle the faucets.
13: Not when we're in the tub together. You keep your hands to yourself.
15: Boy, if you didn't have movies, I'd say something. But that is, I mean, if you're thinking about updating your bathroom, Rebath is a name worth knowing.
14: Yeah, and I think it's a name that people are starting to know. The more we've been around, you see our yard signs out there, you see our billboards out there, and we're just starting to get that really good traction with word of mouth. And Inside Outside guys have been huge for us. You know, we love being talked about on your show.
13: We love it. Well,
0: and
13: we trust you.
0: We love your listeners.
13: Yeah, we trust you, and that passes on to our listeners. They trust us, and we know how much trust means to you. Now, safety. Safety is so important. And if you come to a house and you see Chuck, okay?
15: Leave Chuck, immediately.
13: Yeah, no. You may say to Chuck, I'm just joking. You can say this to me too. How long do you plan on staying in this house? And they tell you, I want to die in this house. At that point, may you suggest some aging in place features to the homeowner that they maybe never heard of in the past?
14: Yeah, absolutely. I'm glad you brought that up. So, our design consultants were trained by Lowe's Aging in Place program. So it's a 3-day training program where we learn where to put grab bars, how to mount.
13: Uh-oh. I think he's switch to your speaker.
15: Still with us?
13: Anyone still with us? Okay. Well, we got cut off there for a second, but we're still on with you. We're talking to our friends from Rebath, and it's obviously a technical issue. Chuck and I were at Rebath this week. Friendly people. Coffee when you walk in.
15: Oh, that's right.
13: Yep.
15: Coffee.
13: And I'm sure when we get back from this break, we're going to get Christian and Tom back on with us to finish this conversation on Rebath, because you heard them say they're not going to make any promises. They're going to set your expectations when they get there. But one thing that Chuck and I can guarantee, when they're done, you're going to have a beautiful project. We'll continue this conversation with Rebath when we get back from break. Anything you need for your home 24/7, just go simply to theinsideoutsideguys.com.

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1: Ken and Chuck and Christian Brandt, the sales manager at Rebath, a great company that we love talking about. Christian, you with us?
2: Yeah, sorry about that.
1: Stuff happens. Hey, what are some signs that maybe somebody like Chuck or Ken needs to have Rebath look at redoing their bathroom?
2: Oh, man, there can be all kinds of signs from, you know, there's water damage and kind of water leaking. That's the obvious ones. If you see any changing in the subfloor when you're underneath, when you're in your basement, and you see that subfloor turning a different color, that's a good early sign of a leak. The earlier you get to that, the better chance you have of just repairing it instead of replacing the whole thing. And then, you know, there's a lot more than just the actual physical condition of the bathroom. But, you know, a lot of people are getting older in their homes and they don't want to move into a nursing home or into some other home and give up the home that they've raised their families in. And they just need to make that place more accessible for them. And so a lot of times we're just taking bathtubs out, putting it in a walk-in shower with some accessibility features like grab bars and benches and, you know, so it can be anything from you just don't like the way it looks anymore to it has fallen through your floor and is now in your basement, and we will come out there and take a look at it for you.
1: Some of these companies only do the tub to shower conversion. Will Rebath do the entire space for me, design in and build out?
2: Yeah, and that's kind of, I think right when we got cut off, I was kind of talking about in our showroom we are, as far as I know, the only bath remodeling company like us that is willing to venture out into that dry area or that phase two, as we call it. So we will do anything you want us to do in your bathroom. We'll do flooring, vanity, toilets, lighting. We can move walls. We can build closets and shelves. And, you know, if you can dream it, we can do it inside of your bathroom.
3: I like that. I got to tell you, I think one of the best upgrades or new technologies in the building trades has been the elimination of tile and grout and the introduction of acrylic into the space, into the bathroom space. We'll get an email a couple times a year of people that, well, this will be their question. I go to hotels and I see the bathrooms and they're so beautiful. I want a bathroom like that. Well, those new ones are all acrylic. And how many different styles of acrylic can you put into a bathroom? How many are available at Rebath?
2: Well, we have 17 colors. And then on top of those 17 colors, we have 12 tile patterns that you can do. So they're all still one sheet, so there's no grout line or any porous material that the water can get through. So it still looks in one sheet, but it's got that same look and kind of feel a tile does. So we can do 17 colors and then all those tile patterns, and that makes hundreds of different combinations that you can do and kind of get a unique bathroom right to your taste. And then you combine that with all of our flooring options and vanity options, you can really make your bathroom unique.
1: Christian, let me take the other side of the argument Ken just posed. I know somebody that just had their bathroom redone and they wanted a bunch of ceramic, a big, you know, big tile. So will you guys still do ceramic on floors or tub surrounds or shower stalls?
2: So we will do it on your floor outside of your shower, but inside the wet area, we really like to focus on non-porous materials. We just think that, you know, any kind of ceramic or anything with a grout in it is porous by nature, right? And it's kind of destined to fail. And we give lifetime warranties. We really stand behind what we do, and we give a lifetime warranty on our product, and we can't just do that on anything that's porous in nature. So we really, in the wet area, the shower, the tub area, like to focus on, you know, acrylics or the non-porous materials.
3: Well, in my book, part of aging in place is less maintenance. None of us like maintenance.
2: Yeah, so
3: And when you get an acrylic shower, there's no cleaning the grout. I mean, there's no scrubbing the grout. There's never, ever any worrying of having to, that grout's going to come out over time and you've got to refill it in. If there is a mistake made behind that, it's going to be much less noticeable or even have a chance to appear when you don't have that moisture soaking into those areas. So, and the look, I mean, the look is absolutely beautiful with the different kinds of slates and different kinds of tile and different kinds of patterns and different colors. We really recommend that homeowners get over to your showroom. I mean, you'd rather them come first because they can see everything that you pretty much have there, including something that people wouldn't think is as important as faucets. You know, just that kind of hardware.
2: Right?
3: I mean, that's an important part of a remodel.
1: And there's a difference in the quality.
3: That's where I'm going, because you guys put a lifetime warranty behind everything you do.
2: Yeah, and you know, I'll tell you, I have been at countless kitchen tables with countless wonderful couples, and those fixtures, people don't actually think of, when you think about your bath remodel, you kind of think about it in chunks and not those little details. And we're there to help you kind of pick out all those little details. We've got, you know, 10 different lines of sink fixtures and shower fixtures, and down to your vanities, you get to choose whether you want your countertop to be beveled or not, or glossy or matte. So it's really almost infinitely customizable to your taste. And then, you know, on that maintenance point, we give you a care and cleaning guide with, you know, when you purchase from us, we'll give you a care and cleaning guide that tells you what kind of cleaning chemicals and solutions you can use. But really, a warm washcloth does 99% of what you need for maintenance on this.
1: I like that. Now, you've three times mentioned a lifetime warranty. What does that actually mean? What does it involve?
3: Who's lifetime?
1: Yeah, who's? Right.
2: Yeah, is it as long as you can see the brake lights? We give a lifetime warranty that's going to cover against discoloration, cracking, chipping, staining, any issues like that. If there is any water to get behind the walls, we'd come out and fix that. We're using all Moen fixtures in your shower, so those all, you know, made in America and carry a lifetime warranty as well. So that's kind of our whole model. And if you know anything about a lifetime warranty, it's best for both parties if nobody ever has to use it. So what that really means is we stand behind what we do. We're going to do it right the first time, and it will last you forever. So there is no year limit on that. That lifetime warranty is good for as long as you are in that house and you own that house. We'll come out. I was just talking to a customer from 1997, and they just wanted a re-caulking. So, what is that, 25, 20 years or 30 years? 30 years later, yeah. They just needed a re-caulked.
3: That's awesome. That's up to, now, they say in the industry, and I say industry, the radio industry, never ask a question that you don't know the answer to. But I'm about to break that.
1: Oh, no.
3: How many, with the thousands of bathrooms you guys have done, how many warranty claims do you have a year? I'm guessing.
2: I don't actually know the answer to that question.
3: It's very, very
2: small.
3: You don't have a dedicated crew for warranties, and that says a lot.
2: Yeah, no, we do not. We do not. We have one service manager who takes any kind of service calls that goes. It can be adding elements to your bathroom after we finish. You might want to throw in a couple grab bars. He'll take those calls, and I think he gets to golf quite a bit.
3: Love it. Christian, when we get back from break, Chuck and I will make sure we give out your contact information. But where, real quick, where will you guys go in Southeast Michigan?
2: We will go in Southeast, Southwest, Northeast, Northwest. We do the entire state of Michigan, and then we have about half of the state of Ohio as well.
3: Love that. Christian, thank you so much for coming on. We'll appreciate to get your contact information out. We really appreciate you and appreciate the whole company, Rebath. Thank you, sir.
2: Thank you, guys. We appreciate you. So
3: stay
2: we
3: well.
2: Love this.
3: And you, the listeners, stick around for more with the Inside Outside Guys. When we get back from break, we'll be talking to Pat Kelly.
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15: Airport death. I'm Paul Stevens, Fox News. Frontier Airlines reporting one of its planes hit and killed a person on a runway during a takeoff at Denver International Airport on Friday.
16: The collision forcing the flight to abort takeoff as it was heading for Los Angeles. The FAA now out with a statement, and they say during departure from Denver International Airport to LAX, Frontier Airlines Flight 4345 struck a person on runway 17L. The Airbus A321 evacuated passengers using emergency slides. The incident occurred at approximately 11:30 p.m. local time. The FAA is investigating. In audio from air traffic control, a pilot can be heard reporting the incident and alerting about an engine fire. Frontier says there was smoke in the cabin, but airport officials say the Denver Fire Department quickly put that fire out. There were 224 passengers and 7 crew members on board.
15: And that's Fox's Madeline Rivera. Denver airport officials now confirm the victim was at least partially sucked in into one of the aircraft's engines. President Trump honoring military moms at the White House as the U.S. and Iran continue to exchange blows on the battlefield.
16: President Trump honoring Gold Star mothers in the Rose Garden as U.S. forces disabled two more vessels for violating the U.S. blockade on Iranian ports. It's the latest attack in a tit-for-tat between the two nations. CENTCOM released new images of the four U.S.-guided missile destroyers that faced incoming fire from Iran while traversing some 500 miles through the Persian Gulf and the Strait of Hormuz. The U.S. carried out retaliatory strikes, but the president insists the ceasefire is still in place.
15: Fox's Aisha Hazmi at the White House. While the ceasefire reportedly continues, a peace deal is yet to be made between the U.S. and Iran. And President Trump says U.S. forces will do what's necessary in the continuing conflict. 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
17: 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Just click listen, then swipe right and hear the latest news updates on your time. 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
15: A judge issuing two rulings on Friday in the case against Tyler Robinson, the alleged assassin of conservative influencer Charlie Kirk, Fox's Chanley Painter.
21: The Utah judge denying Tyler Robinson's request to ban cameras from the courtroom moving forward, but the judge did grant Robinson's request to delay his preliminary hearing that had been set for May 18th. Now, the preliminary hearing will take place in early July, from July 6th through July 10th. The delay comes as both sides continue to receive and process a large and growing volume of evidence in the case. At that hearing, prosecutors need only establish probable cause that Robinson murdered Charlie Kirk last September as he spoke on the campus of Utah Valley University.
15: Charlie Kirk's widow, Erica Kirk, had strongly pushed for the inclusion of cameras in the courtroom, arguing the case deserved as much transparency as possible. A 16-year-old North Carolina girl and a 28-year-old man both charged in connection with the triple murder of the girl's parents and grandmother.
22: Due to the severity of the crimes, 16-year-old Star Grant is being charged as an adult in the deaths of her parents and grandmother. Also charged is 28-year-old Devin O'Neill Loving. They were arrested at a hotel in Gatlinburg, Tennessee. Their relationship is unclear. The bodies discovered by deputies during a welfare check. Buncombe County Sheriff Quentin Miller.
23: All deceased from gunshot wounds.
22: A motive is unknown. Deborah Valentine, Fox News.
15: Russian President Vladimir Putin on Saturday, today, voicing confidence of victory in Ukraine as he oversaw a military parade on Moscow's Red Square, commemorating the defeat of Nazi Germany in World War II. Security very tight in Moscow as Putin and several foreign leaders attended the parade, even as a U.S. brokered three-day ceasefire eased some concerns about possible Ukrainian attempts to disrupt those festivities. I'm Paul Stevens. This is Fox News.
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24: We've cleared out all of the earlier accidents, but we want to remind you that in Waterford, Telegraph North and Southbound between Pontiac Lake Road and Dixie Highway, it shut down for construction until tomorrow evening at 5 p.m. And we have the closure of 75 northbound between I-96 and the Lodge. All northbound lanes shut down until Monday morning at 5 a.m. And that's all due to construction as well. And I'm Lorna Stevens, WJR, Traffic and Weather First.
25: There will be gusty winds and showers and storms moving through this afternoon with a high near 73, partly cloudy tonight with a low dipping into the mid-40s, and a sunny and cooler Sunday tomorrow with a high near 62. From the Weather Channel, I'm meteorologist Jeff Maher on 760 WJR, where Michigan comes to talk.
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0: Welcome back, everybody. We appreciate you being with us. I want to remind you at 12 o'clock to pour another cup of coffee because we're going to have a guest from 12 to 1 that is just always fascinating, and he always has something to educate us with.
1: That would be Ron Alexander from Shelby Mechanical. The man is a wealth of knowledge. We really respect him, and I tell you what, if you stick around between noon and 1, you will get an education and save you money in the long run, without a doubt in our minds.
0: Yeah, and get a great resource. Yep. Now, you mentioned that you live like a slob, kind of a pig, so you get a lot of flies.

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1: Anybody out there that even has the cleanest house, that has a maid come in every day, that hasn't had a fly in their house here or there?
2: I'm with you. I've had a couple already, and I hate them.
1: Me too. And I mentioned earlier, you go to bed, you're laying in bed, everything's dark in here. And what I always do at that moment is I get up, I go to the bathroom, I open my bathroom door, I turn the light on, and within a couple seconds, that fly's in there. Now, it depends how tired I am. I might take time and take care of them.
2: How's your midnight parfait in the bathroom then?
1: Parfait.
2: Yeah, your midnight sugar snack.
1: No, I don't have one of those. But turn light on, you'll get rid of it for temporarily at that point.
2: Close the door.
1: And close the door. So there are a lot of ways people can get rid of flies and avoid them being on their property, and we'll talk about that in a little while. In the meantime, we have a good friend of ours on the line, Mr. Pat Kelly. And Pat was on with us on our network show earlier today, and he gave us just a lot of good information. And if you're still one of those homeowners that says, I don't need a standby generator, you might want to think about that a little more as time goes by.
2: I respect that Pat had to get out of bed early to talk to us at 8 o'clock.
1: Pat, what time did you wake up this morning? 4:30?
3: No, 3:30 I get up every morning.
2: You're a sick individual.
1: He's retired for the most part.
2: I worry about Pat. I pray for Pat. Pat is our expert. Pat's the guy that was telling us about standby generators back before anybody even knew what the term meant. And he has installed, and sold more than anybody we can talk to. So we thought we'd have him on to talk about the issues involved in making that purchase and design. Is that fair, Pat?
3: Yeah, absolutely.
1: So when we had you on
3: earlier,
1: Pat.
3: Tell me what you want to hear.
1: Well, how about the bad news first? Let's get that out of the way. People are going to be losing power more in the state of Michigan. I think that's a given. Can you talk to why that's going to happen and what homeowners should do to help prevent that from happening in the future?
3: Yeah, so right now our electricity is roughly 20 cents a kilowatt hour. By 2030, it's going to 40 cents a kilowatt hour, so it's going to double in price. But that's not the bad news. The bad news is it's going to be 60% less reliable. And the reason for that is all the AI centers, data centers going in. I think there's six of them going across the state of Michigan. I know that the one in Saline is a $4 billion mega structure. And so the governor wanted it there. So the people in Saline are having a fit. They don't want any part of it. But I guess it's going in anyways. And DTE already pulled out. Enough energy for 1 million homes is going to so that's what's happening. These data centers are coming in and using, just huge amounts of energy. And they were supposed to put in modular nuclear plants, but for whatever reason, I think they're ahead of the technology of the modular nuclear. So right now we're going to, nobody's done anything to our grid since the 50s, so we haven't had an update on our grid. So, yeah, anyway, 60% less reliable. They're counting on already for this year rolling blackouts.
1: Well, let me tell you right now, Chuck, if you become 60% less reliable, you're out of here. I'm not putting up with that.
2: I'm already 45% less reliable, so that would make me a negative 5%.
3: You've already got 1 foot up.
1: Well, our listeners are going right now, you guys aren't real reliable. Because you said you would give out Reba's phone number when you got back from break, and we forgot, and we apologize for that.
2: Oh, he said we.
1: Okay, you're right. I said we'd give it back. You're right. Oh, it's we when it's good for us, but it's me when it's not, eh? Reba's, I'm sorry, Pat, I got to do this. Reba's phone number, who is just on with us, is 866-616-BATH. 866-616-2284. And of course, you can always find them at theinsideoutsideguys.com. Okay. Sorry, Pat. Had to do that.
2: No Pat, problem. If someone calls you and says, I think we need a generator, so you go out to the house, what are some of the first considerations you have

0: you pull up to a job where someone says they need a generator?
1: Well, I obviously, as I'm pulling in, I look at the size of the house. It has a small equation that kind of is blended right into the size of the air conditioner. So it depends on whether they want a whole house application or a sub panel. Today, I would tell you that unlike years ago, it used to be really crazy years ago. Today, 95% of everybody wants whole house operation. So what I look at is where the generator is going to set for placement. I size the generator based on, you can really, I have a shortcut that we talked about earlier that I do it based on the air conditioning. So the size of the air conditioning is what's going to size your generator. Now you can do all the calculations you want. However, you gotta start an air conditioner, it'll take a surge of up to 140%, but typically it's around 120 amps will start your air conditioner just to start it. It's just they call that a temporary inrush surge. There's a lot of names for it. It's called locked rotor amps. But you got to make sure that your generator is sized for that air conditioner. And because once you get it sized for the air conditioner, go ahead.
2: Because you're confident that if it can start the AC, then it can take care of everything else. Is that fair to
1: say? Yeah, that comes with the 26 years of experience, Ken.
2: Well, goodness knows you have a lot of it, and you're the guy that we turn to. Can you stick around for one more segment, Pat, because we have a lot more questions we want to ask you. Because unfortunately, this is going to be an issue that people don't even know that they have yet. And how's it going to affect if houses are running out of power? What happens when those sump pumps aren't turning on? What happens to when you have a cottage in Irish Hills that the sump pumps runs all the time? If you don't have a standby generator, you're going to have some insurance claims. You're going to have some issues. So we'll continue this conversation with Pat Kelly when we get back from break. 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
0: And Pat Kelly, our resident mechanical electrical expert. Pat, you still with us?
1: I am, Chuck.
0: So you said one of your primary considerations when you show up at a job and someone wants a standby power generator is to look at air conditioning because it takes a whole bunch just to start that unit. Is that correct?
1: Yeah, and if you take that whole bunch, let's say 120 on a surge, and work backwards, it'll easily handle the rest of the house. So you just size it off your largest air conditioner, and you know it hasn't let me down all these years. That's a pretty good. Go ahead.
2: The largest power sucker you base it off, and the largest power sucker is always the AC unit. That's fair to say.
1: Yeah, and the rest of that, you know, just so what a calculation does is tries to give you the cheapest generator there is, and they try to give you this. So they want you to fit into a 14 kW, and your house may fit into a 14 kW, but typically the standard homes in Michigan are 18 to 20. They have a 28 air cooled now. And that's going to be your standard homes in Michigan. But I would say where I'm at, 22 is the most common generator that I bid. And another thing I want to tell you is that, Ken, I heard you talking about, you know, having a cottage with a sump pump. But if you live out in a rural area like I do, if the power goes out, you can't flush and you can't brush. And that becomes really... You know, that's a, like, everybody out my way has generators. Everybody
0: does. That'll ruin a marriage quicker than anything.
1: Oh, buddy.
0: Pat, are you comfortable sharing just guesstimates of, you said a 22K is pretty typical for a residential application. Yeah. What kind of investment are we talking about for something like that, roughly?
1: Well, you're typically in the 12,000 to 14,000, depending on some of the things that change. Your starting price would be in the 12.5 range, and I'm comfortable. People are going to hate me for saying that, but that's where we're at. And then what changes is the cost of how much gas pipe you need and how much electrical you need. Or if you need any upgrades on your panel or your service, that becomes a part of it. But, yeah, the major changes.
0: I'm sorry? What might I need on my existing panel, upgrade, for instance, as an upgrade?
1: Well, if I come into your house yesterday, I looked at a house that the panels belonged in the Smithsonian. They were 60-amp panels. Second time I've ever seen 60-amp in my life. And he had two 60-amp panels, 2 meters, fed with 100 amps. And it's just all got to go. You know, it's all got to go. Or if you walk in and there's a Wadsworth panel, I change it out. A lot of people say, oh, I need 200 amps. Well, you really don't. Yeah, 100 amp will feed just about any house. I walk in, I don't care how big the house is, put your amp clamp on it, and you're going to see that it's 18 amps per leg. Full load is, when the air conditioner's running full load's 43 amps.
2: Jeez.
1: In the summertime. Family of four. It's 38.5 amps last I knew. Family of four in the summertime when the air conditioner is running.
2: Yeah, I want to make sure people hear something, Pat. I'm sorry. You guys ahead. Put a generator in for my mother in the Port Huron range probably, I'd say, 8 years, maybe 10 years ago. And I'm not kidding. Every time I go there, she thanks me for it. My brother and I put it in for her. She thanks me for it. But I remember back then, gift. Pat, it ran around 6,500. That was 8, yeah. 10 years ago. They've doubled in price since then. And what I want people to hear is Pat's saying in just a few years, these data centers are going to be really interrupting our power. They're not going to be less expensive in 4 years. They're never going to be less expensive than today. So if people are thinking about putting a standby generator in, which they should be thinking about it, today's the time to start thinking about that. Do you agree with that, Pat?
1: Yeah, I'll tell you that what, as you know, I retired 6 years ago. And when I retired, what we were putting in for 92 now starts at 12.4. And that was primarily, almost 100% COVID that did that. And don't ask me why, I don't understand it. But, yeah, the cost now went from 92 to 12.4. So is it going to go up tomorrow? My guess would be, yeah. I don't know. But
0: Pat, do you think it's a better machine today than it was 10 years ago?
1: 100%. 20 years ago, we had generators. 20 years ago, I wouldn't put a Generac in my doghouse. Generac today has the best air-cooled generator, actually the best generator on the market. And of course, it's an opinion, right?
2: But no, it's the right opinion.
1: Yeah, well, I think so because, you know, we all have service departments. The people that put this stuff in have service departments, but Generac backs everything, everything. They pay the technician to go back out, and they pay for the part to fix it. And, you know, right now they've got a 5-year warranty, but the company I work with is offering a 10-year parts and labor warranty with the cost of a generator. So they're eating the cost of a 10-year. And I'll tell you that what a feeling of security when you know that it's taken care of for 10 years. Now, you still have to do yearly maintenance on a generator. And it doesn't matter what you buy or what kind. You have to do yearly maintenance. Typically, that's $300 right now for a year.
2: Chuck, you had a technical word for the old Generac generators, didn't you, that you used to have years ago?
0: Crap, junk, I'm trying to remember which four-letter word
2: they were a throwaway. You said they were a throwaway back then.
0: They were.
2: And now they're a phenomenal standby generator.
1: They took the money that they earned and they put it into research and development, and they just blow everybody away now. Just blow everybody away.
0: Now, is it because they're more dependable?
1: System now.
0: I'm sorry.
1: Yeah, they're very dependable. I remember years ago talking to the vice president, and he's passed since, but when I was talking to him, and he said, we hired 50 new engineers. And I said, why? And he said, because we could. Oh, okay. So they're cutting edge always. They always got the new stuff. They're always cutting edge. And I just can't say enough things about it. You know, they just changed their body style and changed their programmer. And I'm like, yeah, I'm an old guy. I don't like changes, you know. But really, it's really nice. There's a lot of reasons why they did it. And it's real nice. So,
0: They can give a longer warranty because it's going to last longer. How long might one last in a typical installation in a house?
1: Well, we've had them in for 20 years since they changed their model. And again, I would tell you that that I didn't used to like the old yellow ones. Yeah. And you know what I'm talking about, Chuck. Yep. That's what you're talking about. Wow. And I didn't much care for those. About the time they changed everything is when they turned to the white. And we've had those in for 20 years, that model came out 20 years ago, and we've had them in, and, you know, they're still in. We, you know, there's a lot of times people will change them when they build on, you know, you, depending on where you're at, they'll put on an addition that's larger than the house, so they have to increase the size of the generator. So we've changed them out like that, but as a rule, they're pretty bulletproof. So here's what they told me. Go ahead.
2: No, you go ahead. Finish your sentence.
1: Generac told me 10,000 hours and replace it. And liquid cooled is 30,000 and rebuild it. That's what they told me 20 years ago. I don't know if that's changed, but if you look at 10,000 hours of runtime and how long you're going to live, that's pretty good. You could be without power for quite a while and run with that.
2: Pat, is there still liquid cool models out there for residential applications?
1: Oh yeah, I've got one at each one of the houses. So
2: okay.
1: No, they're out there. I love liquid cooled. I'm a liquid cooled guy because it's more of a catastrophe style generator. You've got them in all the fire stations, all the police stations. There's a reason for that. You know, anything that you have to rely on that generator for, any kind of a health facility like an assisted living has to have a liquid cooled generator.
2: Love it. Now, Pat, you live on the far west side. If somebody's out there and they say, look, I want a standby generator and I want to talk to Pat Kelly about it, who would they call?
1: Well, I live actually the middle, the southern middle. I live down in Hillsdale. But you can call K&B. They put 72 in this area, and they're all over southeastern Michigan. But they put 72 out here last year, so they
2: K&B
1: can call K&B
2: 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Yep, and we can find them at the our listeners can find them at the InsideOutsideGuys.com under electrical and standby generator. Pat, you know how much we love you, buddy. We really appreciate you coming on with today and help educating us and our listeners, sir.
1: Thank you so much. Boys, one more thing. I have to apologize for being late. I thought it was 11:30, and then I saw your text, so I apologize.
0: Pat, we love you. Thank you so much.
2: Take care. Tell Reggie hello. Give her a big hug and kiss for us, okay?
1: Yep. Have a good day, boys.
2: Thank you, my friend. Hey, are you tired of flies? We are tired of flies.
0: Already.
2: And flies are a cold-blooded animal, which means you're not seeing them as much, but you're about to. And when we get back from break, we're going to help you keep them out of your home. You listen to the Inside Outside Guys on WJR.
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0: Welcome back, everybody. 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
2: And I want to remind people coming up in just a half an hour, we're going to have Mr. Ron Alexander from Shelby Mechanical, who's going to be talking to you about all your plumbing needs. 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
0: If you've got a house, you need to listen to a guy like Ron Alexander.
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0: You know, Pat Kelly used the word convenience, and it's not just us old guys. It's the American people. We are so blessed to depend on stuff. I mean, the fact that you can flush a toilet and walk out of the room and not think again about it is unbelievable.
2: You're right. I mean, you walk up to a wall, push a handle, and you get cold water, and then you push it the other way, and you get hot water.
0: Clean, potable water.
2: And we are so spoiled. And I got to tell you, when I was between 0 and 30, I never thought about it. It was just there. But the older I get, the more I'm grateful.
0: You know, I remember when my one grandmother, they installed an indoor bathroom in their house. I was quite young, obviously.
2: Okay.
0: But I remember being a big deal. It's like, wow, we can stay in the house any weather. You know, the old song, walk the privies in the rain and never wet your feet.
2: Right.
0: Jeez, what a convenience.
2: What a convenience. And think about it, one time, an outhouse or an outdoor pump was a big deal when they were able to get water right next to their home.
0: One of my sisters attended school with a girl whose family, they had a beautiful, huge dairy farm, and they still had an outhouse when they were in high school. Can you even conceive that?
2: No.
0: I can't
2: either.
0: No,
2: I couldn't.
0: I mean, it sounds like I'm making it up. This was 60 years ago, but still.
2: Well, I remember about 20 years ago, I went to go look at a property up in the Thumb, and it was a house that had an outhouse. It did not have an indoor bathroom.
0: There you go.
2: And I didn't buy it, obviously, but
0: my brother-in-law, they had a deer camp 30 years ago that, and it was a nice cabin, but it had an outhouse.
2: Now that I'm used to. That doesn't bother me. If I'm a deer camper, I'm hunting somewhere, all bets are off. There's nothing too gross. Hey, we just wanted to take a few minutes because if everyone out there is as annoyed by flies as my partner and I are, I hate flies. I've said this forever. When I meet God, after I'm done praising and thanking him, I'm just going to ask him two quick questions. God, why mosquitoes and why flies? Just please, it's one thing I don't understand. Why are they here? Because they're disgusting. Both of them are just disgusting. And we want to give you some ideas on how to keep these flies out of your house. And it starts on the outside. If you have a deck, if you have an area where you keep your garbage, there are outdoor fly traps that you can find on Amazon. You can find them at Ace Hardware, anywhere you want. And you hang those outside the house, and you will be amazed. Dairy farmers use them all the time. Horse farmers use them all the time. You will be amazed at the amount of flies and other insects you will catch and kill in those bags. And they're not expensive. They run about 10 bucks each. You got to probably put them out two or three times during the year. But if you kill them while they're outside before they get inside, that's going to be your best bet.
0: And they're even more gross once they're full of dead flies.
2: Right. But then they attract more because they smell so gross to the other flies.
0: Exactly.
2: So a few things we need to make sure you do if you want to keep those flies out of your house. And the first one starts with your garage doors. There's a lot of reasons not to keep your garage doors open during the day. Theft, heat loss, cooling loss. But flies is a really big part of that because once a fly flies into your garage, they have a hard time flying back out. And then come night, you shut that garage door. Everything's black as can be. And then you open your access door to go out in the garage. And of course, it's light as can be in your house. And the second you do that, they leave their perch and they head for that light and they get into your house. So keep your garage doors closed as much as you can. Don't store garbage or pop cans in your garage. You're asking for flies if you do something like that because they can smell them outside your garage when they come in. Other things you may want to consider is essential oils. There's certain oils, lavender oils, basil, they don't like. Citrus peels, they don't like. Spray that. There are traps you can make with water and apple cider vinegar where you just pour it into a cup about halfway. You put a piece of saran wrap over that cup and then just poke a hole big enough for the flies to get in.
0: Same kind of thing for gnats, too, around the kitchen sinks and bathroom sinks. We exact same thing you're talking about, but something sweet inside, maybe simple syrup or something inside.
2: You have a product that you love that it, once they do get into your house, you have a way of controlling them.
0: Yeah, you can buy it just about anywhere now, but a few years ago, we couldn't find it, but Zevo, Z-E-V-O, and it's a little plug-in device and goes in any receptacle. It creates a soft, attractive blue light. We have one in our master bathroom upstairs. We have one down in the kitchen near the sink, and they have a replaceable cartridge in the back that the blue light attracts the insects, and then it's a real sticky surface like your fly traps, fly paper, that they get stuck to and die. And you don't see it until you pull it out and look at the back of it. And then it's like, oh, my gosh, we had that many bugs in
2: our house. Yes, and I know for a fact you and your bride are extremely clean. But it happens. They still find a way to get into the house.
0: Amazing.
2: And that's a really good product because you can put multiple of those in different outlets around the house.
0: I love them.
2: And that's replacing when they get full. Also, fly paper. Fly paper in the corners of your garage, up in the top corners of your garage, outside under your deck, anywhere you're not going to. They like maybe shed, if you have shed. A window in your bathroom, put it by the window and leave it alone until you're ready to throw it away. Fly paper works really, really well.
0: It really does, and it's kind of a gross subject, but everybody has to deal with it.
2: Everybody has to deal with it. Hey, if you have any questions, give us a call at 888-654-GUYS or 800-859-0957. Chuck, question for you. When you hire a company, does it matter to you if they show up in jeans, T-shirts, shorts, flip-flops? Or would you much rather see them wear a uniform with all the same colors? I want to ask you that perspective from a homeowner's perspective and a contractor's perspective. And don't forget, everyone, stick around at noon as Ron Alexander from Sheldon Mechanical. He's already here. He's already waiting for us. Comes on for the bonus hour, again, between noon and 1. 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
1: Welcome back, everybody. Stick around at 12 o'clock. Pour another cup of coffee because we're going to have a lot of fun between 12 and 1. Let's keep it a secret. You asked me a question.
2: It's too late. Yeah. How important are uniforms? How important is it that when a crew shows up to your house or a company shows up to your house, that they are dressed in the in a uniform or something representing the company that they work for?
1: You know, it's interesting you say that. I instantly, when you asked that, went to, well, when we were on a remote job site framing a house, I didn't care as long as, you know, they had safe clothing, nothing political. We didn't allow any political clothing. No.
2: Interesting. Okay.
1: There was a story told years ago of a framing crew on an addition in Birmingham, Michigan, where one of the low guys on the totem pole showed up with a t-shirt that said Bush sucks.
2: Okay.
1: And the owner was a avowed right winger.
2: Okay.
1: And he wanted to fire the builder when he found out, you know. So anything like that, toolboxes with messages on them, trucks that have stickers that, you know, whatever, or
2: it's no place for politics at the job site.
1: None of that. So in that case, you know, to me, it depends. If it's a service-oriented company that's coming to a house that, you know, is already occupied in a neighborhood that's occupied, I think it's critical for a lot of reasons.
2: I do, too, for a lot of reasons. Number one, it makes the company look a lot more better and organized. And number two, it makes a homeowner feels a lot better when someone shows up that they spoke to on the phone that has that company's name on their shirt.
1: You know, good employees will tell you it actually removes some stress too, because if they know that when they get up, they put on this shirt, those pants, those kind of shoes, it just takes away something else that they might have to think about before they went to work that day.
2: It makes perfect sense.
1: So there's pride and other positive impacts on the employees too.
2: Cool. Hey, let's go to the phones.
1: All right.
2: Let's talk to Sandy in Northville. Good morning, Sandy. You're on with the guys.
3: Well, thank you for taking my call. I've been muddling, trying to make up my mind about picking a company. And I'd like to have some electrical, you know, reviews of my place. And how do you pick the company outside of word of mouth from other people?
2: Really, Sandy?
1: Honest to goodness, really? Do you realize who you called to ask that question?
2: We're
3: going
2: to beat you up a little bit. Sandy,
3: Go ahead.
2: I'm kidding. You know, we'd never beat you up. Chuck and I have worked really hard. I mean, really hard at the Inside Outside guys. 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But we have some great electrical companies at the InsideOutsideGuys.com. 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That
1: Metro, PM.
2: Yes, there you go. That we're very confident referring.
3: Oh, are they all listed on your website? Because you want to know the truth. I don't have a computer set up. So, I have to go out and find a computer at the library or something.
2: Well, if you've got
3: look
2: some,
3: it up.
2: If you've got some pens, we can give you some names. A pen, we can give you some names of some real quick.
3: Okay, I got it.
2: Okay, so we're going to look in your area to try to get you. Let's start with Bratcher Electric, okay?
3: Bratcher.
2: Mike Bratcher and his son are great guys. They've been with us a long time. 734.
3: 732.
2: 0037.
3: How do you spell Bratcher? B-R-A-C-H-E-R?
2: No, B as in boy, Bratcher. B-R-A-T-C-H-E-R.
3: B-R-A-T-C-H-E-R. Okay.
1: And then family?
3: Family.
1: At 248?
3: 8626. 8626. Okay.
2: And we got one more for you. Ready?
3: Okay, I'm ready.
2: PM. Patrick Mary. PM Technology. 248
3: 220-7773. Okay.
2: Now, here's what we want you to tell them. You insist on a 10-year warranty. Whatever you choose, if you're looking at a standby generator, you want a 10-year warranty. I thought that was it. You're right.
1: Just electrical audit.
3: Oh, no, I'm not interested in the generator. I'm just interested in the you know, the electrical outlets and just make sure the panels and everything are to code and, okay, and that type of thing.
2: Okay, they're the companies to call, ma'am.
3: But, and I still need a 10-year warranty then?
2: No, ma'am. No? I was my mistake. I thought you were looking for a standby generator.
1: But do tell them.
3: Oh no, I heard you. Some friends of mine bought one, and they're very pleased. So
2: good.
1: Tell them the Inside Outside guys gave you the phone number as soon as they pick up the phone, so that they know that they're being held accountable to treating you well.
3: Oh well, you're sweethearts for being who you are. Thank you.
1: God bless you. Thank you.
2: Thank you. Hey, but partner, let's stay in Northville. Let's talk to Chris, who has a question about flies. Good morning, Chris. You're on with the guys.
4: Hello. Yeah, I specifically had a question about cluster flies, which generally they're an issue in northern Michigan and the UP and the Paw. I don't know if you guys know anything about them, but they invade your house or cabin and they're a real mess, but they're hard to deal with. Do you have any specific advice about how to deal with cluster flies?
1: I'll tell you, we've had them in brand new houses where you build a house during the winter, and then in the summer the owner calls you up because cluster flies got in there and got in the framing and nested, and then they appeared when the house got warm inside. We found the best way is to get a professional in there and bomb the house.
2: Fog it. Yeah, fog the house, absolutely. And I tell you one thing about them.
4: We did that one year, and it was fine for the short period of time, but they come and they infest over like a 3-week period. So if that bombing is gone, then there's still more that come in.
2: Well, here's what happens: is if it doesn't kill them, it'll make them lethargic. And when they're lethargic, they just go to sleep for a little while. Then they wake back up and you're in trouble. So you may want to try doing two bombings maybe within a 3-week period if that's the issue.
1: And I would try to find out how they're getting in, too.
2: That's all part of flies, yeah. I mean, just like we talked about earlier, get those screens taken care of, any access points all around the house, get those taken care of. The sticky traps work really good for those as well.
4: Okay. All right. We'll get some of those additional ideas a try. Appreciate the feedback.
1: Stay in touch with us, Chris.
4: Okay, thank you, thanks.
2: Chris. Good luck.
1: Thank you.
2: Good luck.
1: Yuck.
2: Yeah, and again, you can do everything that we just talked about and still get them.
1: Those cluster flies, that's like a horror movie.
2: Oh, I know.
1: I'll never forget. I can tell you right where the house was, knew the owner was, that called us up. I went out there because he blamed the builder, of course, for the flies. But I'll never forget seeing, I mean, it was like the windows looked black when I walked in a couple of rooms. I'm going, oh, my, what? And then you walk up, you realize it's a bunch of flies.
2: Vacuum them up, okay? Get rid of them if you kill them. And you're thinking about Amityville Horror with the flies all over those windows. Yes.
1: Oh, it was. It was disgusting.
2: Flies are disgusting.
1: Oh, they are.
2: Again, when I get to heaven, I only got two questions for God. Thank you. You've blessed me beyond my belief. But why mosquitoes and why flies?
1: See, plumbers don't deal with flies. And we're going to have to ask Ron Alexander next hour about the issue that why aren't plumbers subjected to this stuff?
2: That's a really good question. Hey, if you want to increase your plumbing knowledge, and if you're a homeowner, why wouldn't you want to? Stick around for the next hour as we interview the man, the myth, the legend, Ron Alexander from Shelby Mechanical. Stick around for more when the Inside Outside Guys education comes up between noon and 1:00.

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1: How did I lose weight? 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
4: A grisly runway death. I'm Jack Callahan, Fox News. A woman was struck by a passenger jet taking off from Denver's International Airport late last night. Fox's Madeline Rivera has details.
5: Frontier Airlines says flight 4345 was taking off for Los Angeles from Denver when it hit a pedestrian on the runway around 11:20 p.m. local time. In air traffic control recording, the pilot can be heard reporting the incident and saying there was an engine fire. Smoke was reported in the cabin, forcing the crew to begin an evacuation via slides. Airport officials say the Denver Fire Department quickly put out that fire, and emergency crews bus the passengers back to the terminal.
4: Denver airport officials confirm the victim was a woman who had hopped a perimeter fence and was crossing the runway when she was struck and at least partially sucked into the jet's engine. An investigation now underway. Transportation Secretary Sean Duffy saying no one should ever trespass on an airport. Iran and the U.S. trading more blows in the Persian Gulf, testing the limits of the ongoing fragile ceasefire. Fox's Ashley Webster is in Tel Aviv.
6: There has been plenty of military action around the Strait of Hormuz. The very latest saw a U.S. F/A-18 Super Hornet fire on two empty Iranian-flagged oil tankers that were heading towards a port in Iran. Both vessels were disabled. Let's not forget there is a ceasefire in existence, but apparently it's a little shaky. Now, according to Central Command, the blockade is preventing more than 70 tankers capable of transporting more than $13 billion worth of oil from entering Iranian ports.
4: President Trump says a peace deal with Iran could be signed soon. The State Department has sanctioned four Chinese-based entities accused of supporting Iran's military during Operation Epic Fury. The firms, including EarthEye, allegedly providing satellite imagery to Iran. 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
10: On I-75, southbound at the Southfield, M39, we've got an accident now blocking the right and left shoulders, so please be careful there. I-375 southbound between Larned and Jefferson, all southbound lanes closed. 75 northbound between I-96 and the Lodge, all northbound lanes shut down. It's all due to weekend work until 5 a.m. Monday morning. And I'm Lorna Stevens, WJR, Traffic and Weather first.
11: There will be periods of showers and thunderstorms through this afternoon with gusty winds and a high close to 73. Overnight, partly cloudy with a low dipping to 45 and a sunny and cooler Sunday with a high in the low 60s. From the Weather Channel, I'm meteorologist Jeff Maher on 760 WJR, where Michigan comes to talk.
12: How did I lose weight? And I did. 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I did. I love this stuff. Listen, Brickhouse Nutrition been with me for a long time. 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
13: Good morning and welcome back to the Inside Outside Guys bonus hour, what Chuck and I love to call the education hour. 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
12: How did I lose weight? 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Lean, right here. I did. 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I never minded being 235, but you know what minded? 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
8: And let's start off by saying thank you, Ron, not only for being here, but making yourself so available to the Inside Outside Guys and our listeners. 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
8: Well,
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8: And if you ever retire, we're still going to give them your cell phone
9: number. 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
9: That ain't the first time.
8: For a good time with your plumbing,
9: yeah.
8: Call Ron.
7: For a good sum bump. Call Ron.
9: As long as you're leaving it in the ladies' room.
7: You know, we've got a review here, and you got to love this stuff because you've invested so much of your life in this company. Great service. Team is fast, efficient, friendly. 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They did a great job. Now, anybody that's paid to have someone replace their outdoor sewer line,
8: they're usually not going to be happy.
7: They're not happy, exactly. They're crying. You think they lost their dog. These people praised you after experiencing that. How cool is that?
9: It's nice to see that stuff. I really enjoy it. We got a great group of people that are concerned. A lot of them, we don't have a very large turnover.

0: over. So we got a lot of guys who've been with me a long time, and that's a good thing, but not for payroll, but it's still a good thing.
1: Let me ask you something, Chuck. What does that mean to the homeowner when they hire a company that their employees are happy?
2: And they stick around. Why do they stick around? To the homeowner, it means everything, but what do you think that does in the builder's cult or the culture in the business?
1: You say builder's culture.
2: I know. I was thinking of builder. I was thinking builder's culture, but plumbing culture. I mean, the business culture, right?
0: Well, yeah, it's great because, I mean, the guys show up. They're happy to be there. Everybody in my that works for me, it gets a piece of the pie. They are all invested in something, be it a percentage of the job. What the girls, if the guys hit, the sales guys all hit their numbers, the girls answering the phone hit number. I mean, everybody.
1: So they get a base pay and bonuses.
0: Bonuses. If the big commercial projects, they get a piece of that. The guys running it, whatever the profit is, they get a piece of that. So why everybody doesn't do this, I don't know. Maybe I shouldn't even mention
2: it. Since you dip your toe in that water, I mean, we have seen over the years, if Kenan incentivizes his employees just to finish the job, they might finish it at the risk of doing a bad job. So how do you create that so you still get quality work the way that you've done?
0: Well, yeah. I mean, they do the same work. It's just that there's not a lot of wasted time. We don't rush them. We monitor every job. We meet, you know, every third week, go over all the projects, what percent they're at. All the site foremans know where they're at.
1: Huh, you hold them accountable. Interesting.
0: Yeah, yeah. But if I can, let's say, make 30% on a project and give away 5, I'm way ahead of the game than just only making maybe 10% on a project.
2: And your people are thrilled. That's what's cool.
0: Exactly.
2: They stay with you.
0: They stay with me. The guys running the projects, when apprentices come out, if they're just playing on their phone all day, they're going to say, listen, this guy's not working out, because it's not only costing me money, it's costing them money.
1: They don't want them on the job if they're not going to do it.
0: If they're just screwing around all day. And then the apprentices really want to learn and get I mean, I pay to send my guys to school to get their license. There's some training schools, and I cover all of that for them. Because the state needs more licensed guys. It's a shortage. So I've got guys all testing right now at school today. There's a couple guys, and they're learning the copper projects, and they want to get licensed. They want to run jobs because they want to get a percentage of the project.
1: They want to make money. They want to start their careers and their life.
0: The apprentices get a small piece, too. We'll subdivide certain things on hours on site.
2: It's a team.
0: It's a big team thing. The girls in the office answer. The service calls, them guys are the same way. We only give them a certain amount a day. And if an emergency comes up, they'll go. We don't want them rushing.
1: No.
0: And they all know if they sell somebody something that they don't need, if myself or Justin finds out, Justin runs a service department, they don't get a second chance. They're gone.
2: Good for you. You've got some snotty swag on that you didn't bring Ken and I
1: again.
2: Sample of.
1: Again.
2: I know.
0: Yeah. We're still working on them. We haven't our anniversary model.
2: What is that 25th
0: anniversary? That's our 25th anniversary. Officially, I mean, I've started probably 4 or 5 years before that, but officially, legally licensed and, you know, as Shelby Mechanical. I mean, I was doing it on the side while I was working for people, but it's been a solid 25 years. Yeah. Yeah,
2: that is so cool. I mean, to survive and thrive and grow for that long in this climate is huge.
1: In all the climates over that 25 years that we've had.
0: Gosh. I mean,
1: because
0: the
1: 25 years ago was,
0: up and down. And then it's our 25th, the same year it's the country. So we put these patches on the shoulder, the 250th. So we're having a big party at the shop because it's around July. We're having pizza trucks come in for the guys. And this is kind of a prototype that we're still working on some different hoodies.
2: Now, since you're kind of being shoved out the door because you're so successful.
0: Yeah.
2: But you've got some great specials.
1: They don't have to shove you, do they?
0: No.
2: Did they tell you about the specials they're running? $150 off hydrojetting?
0: They gave me this sheet when I was in yesterday for a while. Yeah, there's a $150 off for hydrojetting, $50 off for sump pump installs, and $25 off hose bib repairs. So, I mean, there's some other things, but we're not going to list up, you know, a bunch of stuff. But
2: snake and camera service, $50 off.
0: Yep. Got that going. Girls can, whatever you need, they'll let you know. And then this is all listed on our website also, anything we're trying to work around 25 years, obviously.
2: We got to put that on our website, Ken.
1: Yes. Hey, I got a question for you. Who's Super Justin?
0: Super Justin.
1: That's called a tease. We don't want to tell yet.
0: Okay.
1: But if someone has an issue, they can call Shub Mechanical, and you'll send Super Justin to the rescue.
0: Exactly.
1: We'll talk about that when we get back from break. 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
1: Ken and Chuck, yes, but more importantly, Ron Alexander and Super Justin? What the heck's that?
2: Super Justin to the rescue. Calls Shelby Mechanical. We can save the day. Justin, one of your techs?
3: Yeah, he's in charge of the service department.
2: Okay.
3: So he's been with me. He's the longest, actually.
2: You know what? You guys have some great social media. Whoever does it, you can tell they have fun doing it.
3: Yeah, because we're just... Matter of fact, after that, a big sprinkler company called me. We've done some work for them, and they want us to install all their RPCs and test them now.
2: Really?
3: So it paid for itself right there.
2: Really? Ron, we had an email recently from a homeowner not far from your location that said he noticed a little bit of dampness in the corner of his basement wall, right at the bottom. And he got some basement waterproofing companies out there. Mm-hmm. He said, but they all wanted to do the same thing. They wanted to go in and do an interior perimeter drain, and right. It was really expensive. And is there anything else he might be able to do to try to avoid that mistaken money? We gave him your name and number. Mm-hmm. What can you do? What would you have done for him?
3: What we do sometimes, we have a small mini jetter that's electric. We take that in the basement, and sometimes we can fish it up the drainage system that might be plugged, you know, the weep system that comes through the footings and everything. After over years and years, sand still sneaks in between all the stone they put around the house, the sky to the house, when they pour the footings and everything.
2: Yep.
3: So sometimes we've had good luck with that at times, or we're fishing it, but it's a series of T's under there. It's not a loop.
2: Right.
3: So you hit a T, you might go the wrong way, but sometimes we'll sneak a camera. Like Justin has had like tied strings to him. Snuck it up to where it hit, pull the string to get the camera to bend, to bend the jetter.
2: Tricks of the trade.
3: And sneak it around. So, and we've, all of a sudden, whoosh, comes all this water flowing. So it's almost like opening a sewer line, but cool. We'll try that before we'll do it. Or if we can locate it and break a floor in one little area and put a clean out in, if we can locate where it's really bad and then try to open it that way before, but we've had to do just like certain walls to stop it. You know, we might do a whole corner. That's the only way it's seeping in, and not do the whole basement. And if that works, and you know, that saves a lot too.
2: You save tens of thousands of dollars for people.
3: It's a lot of labor though.
2: And a lot of disruption to their lives.
3: Yeah, you're breaking, especially if it's a finished basement, then it's a whole other project.
2: Gosh, you're right. So that's, I just want people to hear that's an option. They don't automatically need to go to, oh no, we got to.
1: Yeah, you might call a great plumber like Shelby.
3: Yeah, you don't really want to dig outside. That creates a big mess too. Unless it's just dirt outside and there's not a lot of landscape.
2: It'd be dangerous as well.
3: That's a project too.
1: What's the process in the field? I mean, there's a lot of different things, scenarios like that, where one of your techs shows up to a job and the owner, all they know is they've got a problem.
3: Right.
1: So how do your people diagnose and then move forward from there?
3: It's just, it's speaking to experience, things that they've been doing their whole life. I mean, we got a lot of guys that have been with me quite a while, and they know what they're doing. Or if they're not sure, if it's a younger guy, Super Justin comes out there. He's been doing it all. He's been around a long, long time, and he's seen it all. And half the time I see him, I was like, hey, Justin, you still work here? You know? He does his thing. I don't even deal with it. He runs the whole service department. His guys go where they need to go between him and the girl who takes the calls in the office. They handle the whole, I don't need to babysit these guys. They all know what they're doing.
2: Justin and Ron, happy boys.
3: Yeah.
2: Because Ron doesn't have to worry about it. He knows he has those people that he can trust. Justin doesn't have to check in with the boss all the time. You give him the freedom to take a look at it, diagnose, and repair on his own. How long has Justin been with you?
3: I think that long. 12 years now.
2: 12. Now, did he come in green?
3: No.
2: No,
3: He was at another shop that didn't do things right, and he got fed up. I think we all know sewer company is.
2: And now he comes into you. And
3: he came there and he said he just wanted to do things right. He didn't want to show up and you know, you advertise one thing but charge something else.
1: Switch.
3: We kind of know who that is. So
1: is that part of the training, Ron, that a guy like Justin will be on a job where there was something tricky, the diagnosis required all his experience? Does he come in and share that then with other techs?
3: Our apprentices ride in a vehicle for probably a year and a half. We won't turn them loose where other guys do it in a month, couple weeks. They ride around for a good year to 2 years sometimes. It depends on how they pick it up. And they're riding with a guy who's teaching them. It costs me a lot more, but I'm producing a guy that knows what he's doing.
2: Yeah.
3: That's why that other stuff comes to play, because I don't want to train him and then he goes somewhere else for another dollar an hour or something.
2: Of course. Right.
3: So I try to train him, keep him, teach him, and pay them what they're worth to keep them.
2: Chuck and I will get an email from moms and dads and grandpas and grandmas saying, I have a grandson who wants to get in the trade. What should they do? Should we send him to a school? And Chuck and I answer is, no, send him to Ron.
3: School of Hard Knocks.
2: School of Hard Knocks. Start at the bottom. Go
3: there
2: in there.
3: There isn't a lot of plumbing schools.
1: And learn the right way.
2: And learn the right way, exactly. I mean, but you are the plumbing school, Ron. Right, I mean, I could either go to a school and pay a lot of money to get the education that you're going to pay me for to get.
3: Well, you give me 3 years and I'll get you licensed. You work for 3 years.
2: I want people
3: to
2: hear
3: your license.
2: So I've got an 18-year-old son at home. He doesn't know what he wants to do. He knows he doesn't want to be in a shop.
3: Right.
2: Come and be loyal to you for 3 years. And you'll give them that license. You'll get them that license.
3: I'll get them licensed. I'll get them prepped for it and tested. We immediately make them sign up their apprenticeship with the state, and we force them to do that.
2: And what can someone make?
3: I think our guys start out, depending on what they know. Some guys know a little bit more. Some are more mechanically inclined. I don't think anywhere between 20 and 25 they probably start at.
2: Well, that's pay, but then you got insurances.
3: Oh, all the insurance, vacations, holidays, percentages of the jobs, and it goes on and on. They take the vehicles home. They get paid when they leave their house in a company vehicle because they're working for me. It's the way I look at it, because they're in a company vehicle.
2: That is impressive.
1: Oh, that's huge. Impressive.
3: We let them take it home. But when they leave the job, then they're off the clock.
2: Because they have to drive their vehicle home anyway.
3: So I pay basically one way for them to get to the job and then get home. So a lot of the young guys don't have to buy a second car if they got a wife and a young kid.
1: So what license would they get after 3 years?
3: Their journeyman plumber's license.
1: And then how long would you guess between there and a master?
3: It's 2 years working under a master's license.
1: Okay.
3: So most of them don't really need it. It's nice to have because you have it. Because we talked about this yesterday. We're getting all the guys that are licensed, and we're putting all their license on the wall. We know where you walk in the office there.
1: That's cool.
3: We're going to list them all right on there and just put them all up there. Because we just got a couple good guys that are very experienced.
1: I believe in that. So what's the most common call that Shelby Mechanical will get from a homeowner or a business owner?
3: A lot of them are sewers, backup sump pump. You know, we're finding a lot of backup sump pumps over all these storms, especially the water ones, were failing. And we always tell everybody, when you change your furnace filter, go down and lift that thing and run it. Because it's a mechanical pump sitting in a damp environment. And if it hasn't run in 6 years and your main pump fails, chances are it ain't going to work.
1: You know? So should people dump a 5-gallon pail of water?
3: You can just lift it. The water backup, you can just lift.
1: Just make it run.
3: Or if you want to just watch it, just unplug your normal pump. Once the water gets up, it's going to kick on.
1: We'll have to talk more about the backup pumps when we come back as well, Ken, don't you think?
2: Yeah, we had an emailer this week asking if he has to choose one of the two backup systems. Which one should he choose? We'll talk about that when we get back from break again. If you need a plumber, you would do yourself a disservice if you did not call Shelby Mechanical. Get their name, put it on the fridge, and when you need them, they will be there. This is the Inside Outside Guys on WJR.

0: How did I lose weight? And I did. Lean, right here. I did. I love this stuff. Listen, Brickhouse Nutrition been with me for a long time. So chatting with Miles, I'm up at like 235. True story, I never minded being 235, but you know what minded? 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I said, I got to lose some LBs, Miles. 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No prescriptions, no needles. You've been thinking about losing weight. Let's go. 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
1: Good morning. Welcome back to the Inside Outside Guys bonus hour. Today featuring Shelby Mechanical. We are with owner Ron Alexander talking about all the ways this great company can help you, the homeowner.
2: I think one of the well-known secrets for most homeowners is that they own the sewer line that leaves their house underground that they never see until all of a sudden the toilet doesn't flush.
3: Right.
2: So how do you guys handle that, Ron?
4: Well, we have a camera on every truck.
2: Cool.
4: Every service guy has a camera, a locator.
2: That's a big investment.
4: So we actually do it. When everyone advertises it, the camera, the sewer, we actually camera it. Normally, we'll come out if it's backed up. The guys come out, we'll snake it, camera it, and if we can't get it open, if we can't get it open enough to see with a camera, obviously then we got to jet it. Because the misunderstanding with cameras is if that sewer isn't open, you don't see anything. Even if there's only 4 inches of water in the, you know, the bottom half of that camera, we've got to stand for it, but sometimes it's hard to get around corners with that piece that keeps it out of the water. So if we don't get it open, we can't tell what the problem is. So usually we come up, we do the cheapest thing. We snake it, we camera it. If we can't, they're more than welcome to watch. We've got the screen. They can log in because it's a Bluetooth. It's broadcasted in Bluetooth. They can watch it from upstairs. We'll show them what the problem is, and then we go get the jetter. If we got to do that, then we jet it out.
1: You say you do it cheap. You do it the least expensive way
4: for the homeowner. Correct.
1: Yeah, you try to help the homeowner as much as possible.
4: Yeah, I don't want to come out and jet it for $1,200 if it doesn't need it.
1: And you're not going to do it unless you know it's going to work.
4: Exactly.
1: And that makes perfect sense. Before I went to break, I mentioned an email we got earlier this week from a homeowner that asked about the water system backup sump pump or the battery power backup system. Yeah. What do you have both in your house? If you had to choose from one or the other, what do you like?
4: I like them both. They both have their pluses and minuses. The battery obviously can run out, the power, if you have a spare battery. The battery pumps a little more than a water backup. Water backup is like 2 to 1 for every 2 gallons. It pumps 1 gallon. That's the water backup is made to maintain your sump. If you've got flooding water coming in and your main pump failed and it's pouring, water still rushing in, there's a good chance you're still going to get some flooding. It can't quite keep up.
1: Yeah. Okay.
4: But it's never going to die. It'll run. So if you lose power for 3 days, your battery's going to eventually die. Where the water, and you're not flooding or anything, this one will just take over and keep running until you get power back on or get that pump replaced.
2: So what actually powers that then? How does that
4: water,
2: work?
4: Water. Through an inductor. It's hard to
1: explain.
4: as it, we had these on ships too when I was in the Coast Guard. You'd throw them down in villages and use water to suck it up. So it kind of goes through an S, and you know, like a jetty, it creates suction as water flows by.
1: Sure.
4: And as that water's flowing by, it creates suction in this. Pulls it right out. But I mean, they make us now put these RPZs on there, and everything to make them safe restricts flow. And everything that restricts water flow slows down what the water backup can do.
1: We're talking about plumbing right now.
4: Plumbing, yeah. Okay. RPZ is a safety device for the water. That's, you have to use them. They're required by the state. It keeps, so anywhere there's a cross, could be a cross connection between city water and dirty water, you have to have one of these RPZs.
2: Do I have to be on city water in order for me to have that system?
4: If you have, yes, unless if you're on a well and you've got some kind of backup generator, you're okay. But if you're on a well and the power dies, obviously you don't have water. So then you should go with a battery backup. We would try to get you to lean that way.
2: Now, those are deep cycle batteries like you might have in a marine application. How long might one of those last?
4: It really depends on how much the pump runs, too. If it's not running very, they could last for a week. We've seen them last for a long time. I mean, I have one up north, and I mean, I'm on a, pump,
1: yes.
4: We're in a little different situation. We've got holding tanks underground because we don't have city water because and the well water's terrible in that area. So I use that, and I've used a battery at my place up there, and I've had no problems. It's run. We've lost power. It's run, but they're on a constant trickle charge. So I still replace them every 5 years.
2: I was going to ask you how often you replace them.
4: Yeah.
2: So do you have one battery for that?
4: I just have one.
2: Okay.
4: If it's a house and they're in a bad area, like my neighbor, we're on a little lake in Shelby. She's about 3-4 foot below me. She has two pumps, two backup batteries. And then we got separate batteries for those batteries where they can just turn switches and to re-divert the power to the new batteries. because they got a finished basement and their pump runs a lot because when that lake comes up, there's so much lower. I mean, my sump pump is bone dry. It's never had water in it.
3: Do you recommend standby generators for these kind of issues as well?
4: And do you I've got standby generators at both my houses, and I would never be without them now. One can't, the one in Port Austin had it, but I, Metro Electric, which you guys are fantastic people. They put mine in down
2: they
4: here.
2: Are.
4: Whenever I had an issue, they're out there immediately. Great people.
3: And
4: people.
3: I asked that. Chuck and I had a friend years ago who had a basement flood, and he did the insurance claim, and he put in a battery backup, and then he left town, and within a year, it flooded again. Because and both of it was because he lost power. So then he got a standby generator, which at that, that's just another layer that can help protect him.
4: They're
3: and if you have one, that says everything to us.
4: The sooner you get those backup generators, better off you. I mean, I waited. I should have done it with my neighbor when she did it, and I would have saved about $4,000. But I delayed it another 4 years, and they—I mean—they just keep going up in cost.
3: Have you had a chance to meet our friend Pat Kelly yet? You guys would get along great. If you haven't, you guys would get along great.
2: Couple old shoes,
3: You
2: know, Ron, you guys do sewer lining, which is still a mystery to a lot of people. And you waited. You guys have been in business a long time, and you waited to get into it. You want to talk about that a little bit?
4: Yeah, it's a high risk, high reward, and I really didn't see a pipelining company or process that I felt comfortable with until this one we have now. Justin found them. We brought them in. They did displays for us, and it might be on our website. We, you know, they actually demonstrated for the guys how it works and everything. So it's I like it. It's a process where we buy these rolls of this material. It's kind of like a flat tube sock, let's say, but with no toes on it. So what we do is we cut the distance we need. We don't do the whole thing if the whole sewer line doesn't need it, and we slide it in, inflate that. And then we send in a ultraviolet light, which hardens it, kind of like the dentist does now with your teeth.
2: Yes.
4: They put that in, blue light, and everything's rock solid.
3: Yeah.
4: And that's kind of what we do underground, but we have a camera in there. It's a process.
2: What's the benefit to a homeowner having you do that?
4: Well, we don't have to dig up their yard, first of all. Yeah. I mean, if the line's really bad in a lot of areas, we'll give them both options and tell them which we think is the better. Sometimes it's better just to dig the whole darn thing up.
2: Sure.
4: Or it's shifted so much. That patching it just isn't going to, it's a short term, but not a long term fix.
3: Right.
4: You know, and they're like, well, let's do it. Just get us by until we can save for it. And so we'll do that. And then we usually work a deal with them and deduct what we've already done.
2: So
4: or
2: the
4: something.
2: Newer house will have a Schedule 40 pipe or something. What do you find in the older houses that they use for sewer lines?
4: Well, either cast or clay, most of it. A lot of houses back then, they brought 6-inch cast all the way up to almost to the house, and then went to 4-inch cast iron and took that into the house and then under the concrete. You know, so we fix a lot. A lot of them are rotten under the cement in the homes. A lot of Sterling Heights, whatever, that laundry kitchen from Coca-Cola just heat for at least it's almost. Justin will say, I guarantee it's right here. This is where it's going to be solid pipe again, and so we might do a little gambling on that, and I'll tell you what he's always close. He knows it's at 15 feet or so.
2: You said from Coca-Cola.
4: Coca-Cola eats the bottom of cast iron right out. We changed so many lines in 7-Elevens from that Mr. Freeze or whatever that thing. They had to change them all to PVC, the old ones, because it would just eat that stuff right out.
3: Which ones perform better over time, the clay or the cast iron? They're both not good.
4: No, I think they're both fine. They've been, a lot of them been there since the 60s and 50s.
3: You know,
4: when
3: you say that, but to me, those cast pieces that they just put together, to me, that seems like it's designed to fail.
4: Yeah,
3: but
4: well, it seeps water out, which isn't a big deal. It goes into the ground. I mean, clay's the same way. It's just pushed together also, and the cast is pushed together, and you get in the house, and then there's, you know, you get into, like, lead and things in certain areas for toilet flanges, and it's what they used. There was no other options. We'll take sections out, or if we've done jobs where it's all failed under the slab, and we'll hang it. We'll say, listen, if you don't mind, we'll run this pipe along your wall here, and we'll go out this wall in front, and then we'll dig outside 90 down. We don't have to tear up the whole basement. We'll suspend it. If we, you know,
3: it's out of the way.
4: It's all
3: less
4: the time.
3: Expensive.
4: Yeah, it will run it against the exterior of the house, run it around, take it out, go down, tie in the sewer, and we won't tear up your whole basement replacing all of it. You know, sometimes we have to do a section of that way and then a section the other way, and it's less mess, it's less concrete. We're hauling all these buckets of stuff out of the house.
3: People love options. You're not
4: all kinds of options.
3: Not purposely saying you have to do it this way and here's the money. You want to try to find
2: Will you still do any cast in the commercial or industrial?
4: Oh, yeah, we still do it all the time.
2: It's a lot quieter than
4: BBC. I mean, now you have the, you know, hose clamps and, I mean, fern coats and things like that for
2: exactly.
4: it. Exactly. You're not letting it or it's...
2: My niece worked for Fern Co. for 25 years. She still does.
3: Interesting.
2: Yeah.
3: It's all, I tell you what, this is all interesting stuff. And if you're a homeowner, this is stuff you should know. And if you don't know it, we got a man right here sitting next to us, Ryan Alexander for Shelby Mechanical. Stick around for more as we get back because we want to know where Shelby is, where will they go to, and a few other questions we have that we'll hold till we get back from break. 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
0: Thanks for spending a part of your weekend with the Inside Outside Guys. On the Inside Outside Guys Radio Network, here are Chuck and Ken.
3: Good morning. Welcome back to the Inside Outside Guys bonus hour with Chuck, and I love to call the Education Hour. We bring you the top professionals in Southeast Michigan in their trade, whether that trade be roofing, windows, siding, concrete. If it's in your house, we have the smartest guys in the industry as our team partners in the Inside Outside Guys. And one of those gentlemen sitting right in front of us right now, Ron Alexander from Shelby Mechanical. And Ron, we only got a few minutes left. Where all will Shelby Mechanical go to do a job? furnaces?
4: The Tri-County area. I mean, it depends on the service calls. We get out to Nova. It depends. We're not going to go all the way to the west side to fix a leaky faucet.
3: That's a job.
4: We'll refer him to somebody else. It's just too far. Well, you have to charge travel, and we'd rather have you go to somebody else and save you some money because we got to charge so much to get there.
3: Exactly. It's not worth it to the homeowner.
4: It's not worth it.
3: And you have crews that will do anything from fixing a leaky faucet to replumbing an entire house or entire building from scratch as well.
4: We've got hospitals we're repiping. I mean, high rises. We've done jobs in Detroit, the Palmer Park, all those units, repiped all them. We got a whole construction crew. We've got a heavy construction crew, I guess we industrial guys. And then we got some kind of lightweight that do strip malls and whatever. And then we got the service guys that will write service agreements after they do the building and we'll maintain it for them too.
3: Gotcha.
4: So we got some builders that go out of their way. They're like, nope, we're not. I don't care what your price is. Just be fair, Ron. But we want your guys to do it. They call. Someone answers the phone. We got girls in there. The GCs are always on site. We always have guys there so we don't blow anybody off.
3: Communication's there.
4: Communication's huge. Anyone wants to start any kind of business nowadays, you just return your calls.
3: Right. Oh, you're so right.
4: And you'll be busy.
3: You're so right.
4: Any kind of business.
3: Be honest, ethical, return those calls, and you're going to be busy. Here's a question. Here's a curveball you didn't expect. Should homeowners be allowed to rent power snakes?
4: I've seen a lot of guys get hurt. I would say no, but you better be careful. You better be very careful. I watched a guy up north at my other place I used to have.
3: Okay.
4: He come down. I had my work van up there, and I said, all right. I said, I'll tell you what. I'll do it for a case of beer. The guy's like, you're going to charge me? That's a case of beer.
3: Oh, you're kidding me. He said that.
4: Yeah. I said, you and I will probably drink it over the weekend. I said, he's like, nope. He drove all the way to Onaway.
3: Oh, you're kidding.
4: Went and got a snake, ran it the wrong way. It went up his fume pipe, hit the power line, cut the power. How he didn't get electrocuted, dropped the power line on his roof, started smoldering. He almost burned his place down.
3: All for a case of beer.
4: All for a case of beer. I said, are you nuts? What is wrong with you?
3: I pray that guy never comes back to you and asks your opinion.
4: No, he never did. He ended up moving away. He sold his place.
3: That's unbelievable.
4: Can you believe that?
3: Then he would say no. If he would have told me $100, $200, it'd be like, oh, people don't think about how much. He didn't even consider the possible frustration he was putting himself into.
4: Those big sewer machines, if they catch something, they will rip your wrist. If you're not in the right spot and you got it and it wraps around your arm or something, or your leg, if you're not paying attention, you're in for a world of hurt. I won't even run. I don't have the experience. I've never really snake drains. I won't touch one, especially those big Spartans. Those things will tear you up. We've seen little ones just catch something and then flip.
3: Flip.
4: And it'll tear you up. Yep. I'd never rent one or let somebody use it that isn't qualified.
3: Well, that's it too, because they rent some powerful snakes. Yeah. And I've known people that would have to rent them every year or every 2 years because they didn't have money to replace that line. Right. If someone is out there in that situation, you offer financing as well, correct?
4: Oh, yeah. Yeah. I mean, you can buy little ones that go into a cordless drill to just do your shower or something. I've got some of those.
3: Yeah.
4: I bought them for my family, for the kids. And
3: sure.
4: Them all. Just use this for your shower bag. Then they're not calling me. Right. So they're not going to hurt nothing there. But the big ones for your mains, be very careful. I wouldn't touch them darn thing.
3: And that's why I ask, because I agree with you. I don't think they should be, because they could injure people. And to me, those rental companies are putting them have too much liability out there.
4: Oh, I'm sure they make them sign something. But
3: yeah,
4: I just you know the things weigh a ton too. So you got to have to get it in your vehicle. What kind of vehicle you have? I mean, you get it up in a pickup truck. Those things are heavy, and then drag it in your house, and you know the mess it makes if you're not. Know that you have to cover certain things so that when you're pulling it out, that nastiness is flying every direction. And
3: that's hepatitis flying every direction.
4: Yeah,
3: right there.
4: Yeah. We get hepatitis B shots and things like that because you touch cast iron pipe and cut yourself. You got to have these shots.
3: You have to be more careful, don't you?
4: You really do.
3: Wow.
4: Hurt you.
3: That is great. So someone in the city that's had to do this every couple of years, if they don't have a long run, and you're going to go in there and you can do the job. What are they talking, a monthly payment? A couple $100 maybe?
4: It depends on what the cost is and what we did and how long they want to finance and what it's all figured out before we even start the project. So if it's, usually replacing a line, it depends on how deep, how far, it could be anywhere between $2,000 and $10,000. So if it's only a couple thousand dollars, it might be $50 a month or something. Usually it's the finance companies try to work with them we've had really good success with
3: and these. You want those calls?
4: Yeah, we'll do any, we'll take any of them. I mean, we go into a lot of rentals we were doing where they just break the pipe in the basement because the renter can't afford it or something, or the owner doesn't want to pay, and now we got to put it together and then open it all up
3: right.
4: and get it flowing, and it's usually such a mess in the basement.
3: When you get a call that says, I'm a landlord, I don't want to pay a lot.
4: Right.
3: That's the one you got to wonder about.
4: Right. Oh, yeah. Or we got to be real careful because we got people say they're the homeowner. You get done, they say, well, call the landlord. We're not paying.
3: Oh, now that would, that you have a right to be upset at because they lied to you. You wouldn't have gone down there. We would have that policy at my place. If you're a renter and you're calling me, I'm sorry, we're not going to meet with you. You're not the decision maker. You have
4: to, we record all phone calls, so we know if they lied about it, too. So if you got to go to court, you got to go to court. So, I mean, we've got probably two or three small claims things going on right now, but it's what you, it's that's part of being a business.
3: That's part of the business. And here's the thing. Once you do it, when you put it in, it's not like you can go take it back.
4: Oh, yeah. Exactly. Exactly. I mean, I've given people breaks, and they're like, okay, don't even pay me. I'll give you another 90 days so you can save up the money. And, oh, you're the greatest. And then that 90 days comes, and they go dark on you.
3: And that's such a shame because I know you. I know who you are. Right. I mean, you're what Chuck and I call one of us.
4: Yeah.
3: You want to help people, and it feels good when you help people.
4: Exactly.
3: But there's nothing more. There's nothing more disappointing is when you cut someone a break. I mean, you've had this with employees.
4: Mm-hmm.
3: I mean, I know we've all had this with employees where you try to help someone. They may have an addiction problem or a family at home. You loan them money. You do this, then they quit and tell you, "I'm going to pay you back," and you never hear from them.
4: Exactly. Again. Exactly. But that's part of being in business. Well, but the benefits outweigh that because you get what you don't realize when you start a business. I mean, I'm up to, at times I've been up to 30 employees. You get a whole nother family.
3: Yeah.
4: Which is awesome.
3: Yeah.
4: You don't realize that when you start a business.
3: Right. Now,
4: and me, the pride I have of watching all these young guys that started with me years ago getting married, buying their first house, and knowing that I provide that. That's more than anything I've ever done with this business. I enjoy that the most. Out of anything.
3: And so many of those not opportunity, but those situations where someone will rip you off, just flat rip you off.
4: Yep.
3: It's easier just to let put them behind you. Okay, lesson learned. But you're never going to stop being that person.
4: Oh, yeah.
3: Because that person, you're a happy person.
4: Right, right. I mean, we were part of all those vehicles you saw on the news getting things stolen in Detroit. I bet I lost 60, 70 grand in tools being taken off vans, then had to invest another 20 in hockey puck locks, alarms, and everything.
3: But you still go into those neighborhoods. You still do the work there because the people need you.
4: We had one in Grosse Pointe. They break the driver's window. They reach and hit the power lock, and those vans, the transits, and they can get in the back real quick.
3: That in today's day of cameras everywhere.
4: Yeah.
3: That amazes me. Someone has the guts to do something.
4: They got caught.
3: Like that.
4: They got caught. They hit a lot of contractors in Detroit. It was the same guys, so they were hitting a lot of same guys, you know. So they ended up getting them, but they opened the back of a door and took a ProPress out of the back of a truck. The guy was in the seat eating his lunch up in front. We saw it on the camera.
3: Well, you've heard those things about roofers. They'll be on top of a roof, and the guys will come and they'll take the ladders down.
4: Oh, yeah.
3: And then they'll clean out their trucks. Why the roofers can't do anything about it. They're on top of the roof, and they're seeing guys steal all their equipment. We've all had that stuff happen. And homeowners, customers don't understand that kind of stuff happens, and we have to be careful. But I really respect the fact that happens to you when you're still willing to go in there and help the people.
4: You still go in there and do it. You know, some of them were on commercial projects. I remember a few years ago, we were having 2-inch copper delivered, 20-foot strips, lengths of heavy L copper, I'm sorry. And the guy says, hey, there goes a piece of your copper. The delivery guy was loading it in one door, and the guy's running down the street with his 20, and then his knees buckled. He fell because it was so heavy, and we ended up getting it back. But it was hilarious. I looked at the general contractor. I said, hey, once it comes in, it's yours. That's your copper.
3: Exactly.
4: It's your copper going down the street, not mine.
3: Wow. Wow. So if people need to get a hold of you, just call the office and schedule something. Is it that simple?
4: 586-726-9444 goes directly to the office.
3: And again, Chuck and I really appreciate you making yourself available to our listeners. So anyone out there that needs help, Ron's available to you. And thank you so much, you and your great team at Shelby Mechanical, for taking such great care of our listeners over the years.
4: Thank you.
3: Thank you, Ron Alexander from Shelby Mechanical. We appreciate everything about you and you, the listener. We'll see you here bright and early tomorrow morning at 10 a.m. In the meantime, from the roof to the basement, the street to the back fence, if you need it, the Inside Outside Guys are here for you today and every day. Bye-bye.
5: How did I lose weight? And I did. Lean, right here. I did. I love this stuff. 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I'm up at like 2:35. True story. I never minded being 2:35, but you know what minded? My knees that were falling apart and my back. 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So 235 was a lot. I said, I got to lose some LBs, Miles. 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
9: An airport death investigation. I'm Paul Stevens, Fox News. Frontier Airlines confirming one of its planes hit and killed a person on a runway during a takeoff last night at Denver International Airport.
10: The collision forcing the flight to abort takeoff as it was heading for Los Angeles. The FAA now out with a statement, and they say during departure from Denver International Airport to LAX, Frontier Airlines Flight 4345 struck a person on runway 17L. The Airbus A321 evacuated passengers using emergency slides. The incident occurred at approximately 11:30 p.m. local time. The FAA is investigating. In audio from air traffic control, a pilot can be heard reporting the incident and alerting about an engine fire. Frontier says there was smoke in the cabin, but airport officials say the Denver Fire Department quickly put that fire out. There were 224 passengers and 7 crew members on board.
9: Fox's Madeline Rivera. Denver airport officials confirming the victim was at least partially sucked into one of the jet's engines. President Trump honoring military moms at the White House as the U.S. and Iran continue to exchange blows.
11: President Trump honoring Gold Star mothers in the Rose Garden as U.S. forces disabled 2 more vessels for violating the U.S. blockade on Iranian ports. It's the latest attack in a tit-for-tat between the two nations. CENTCOM released new images of the 4 U.S. guided missile destroyers that faced incoming fire from Iran while traversing some 500 miles through the Persian Gulf and the Strait of Hormuz. The U.S. carried out retaliatory strikes, but the president insists the ceasefire is still in place.
9: And that update from Fox's Aisha Hosni at the White House. Now, while that ceasefire reportedly continues, a peace deal is yet to be made between the U.S. and Iran, and President Trump says U.S. forces will do what's necessary in the conflict. 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
12: I-96, the westbound exit ramp to Inkster Road. We have an accident on that ramp. It's passable, but please be careful there. And I-75 northbound between I-96 and the Lodge. And I-375 southbound between Larned and Jefferson. Those are both closed for weekend work until 5 a.m. Monday morning per MDOT. And I'm Lorna Stevens, WJR, traffic and weather. First.
13: Winds will gust out of the southwest today with showers and storms moving through as the high approaches 73. Partly cloudy tonight with a low dipping to 45 and a sunny and cooler Sunday tomorrow with a high near 62. From the Weather Channel, I'm meteorologist Jeff Marr on 760 WJR, where Michigan comes to talk.
5: How did I lose weight? And I did. Lean, right here. I did. I love this stuff. Listen, Brickhouse Nutrition been with me for a long time. So chatting with Miles. I'm up at like 2:35. True story. I never minded being 2:35, but you know what minded? 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
12: Glad to have you with us. This is the Retirement Education Hour, back in the studio today with financial instructors Kurt Cassidy and Michael Mazarin. We're so glad you've joined us. A terrific episode ahead for you. We're going to focus on something you know, you've heard about, you probably have researched quite a bit, Roth conversions. And we're going to dig into the when is it appropriate for you. That's the angle today, so that you can walk away with more understanding, more confidence about this particular part of retirement planning. It's a big one. So be listening as we dive into that. I do want to make sure you're aware that this show, as we've told you in the past, it comes to you from the Retirement Education Foundation. The foundation is dedicated to all things retirement and education, making sure you're gaining that education before you step into retirement. This is so vital in this day and age. So to that end, the foundation makes courses available. We'll tell you about the courses throughout the program. These are like master's level courses on retirement planning. They're held at major colleges and universities. These classes, they fill up really fast. So be listening. We will give you all the instructions, all the details on how you can register and reserve your spot. I want to head to our topic, though, Kirk and Michael, Roth conversions. You know, I think all of our listeners who are very, very savvy, they understand what a Roth conversion is. They have gained a lot of popularity recently, but I know the question that lingers is, but is it right for me? We want to dive into the heart of that today, don't we?
14: We do, Megan. And as we always sort of state in the beginning of the show, is reminding our listeners that we are a national charity that have been teaching these courses and producing educational content for this cohort within 10 years of retirement through retirement. For over a decade, almost a decade and a half now. So one of the things we're really sensitive to and we really keep a pulse on is what is happening in our industry. What are the sales tactics people are using? What are the strategies that are applicable or should be applicable or not? And are people really providing the services that they're suggesting they're providing, or are they just using it for generate leads and new business opportunities, but really not providing comprehensive planning? I feel like that's one of the things we're hypersensitive to as a national charity, and one of the reasons we provide all this education. And Roth conversion just falls right in the bullseye of everything that is good and bad about the financial service industry right now, because there is a tremendous amount of opportunity around Roth conversions. It's really around tax efficiency in total in retirement. And it's something the financial service industry, frankly, ignored for decades, decades and decades. They would often say the tail shouldn't wag the dog, and they would just ignore the taxes, partially because it's a lot more work to really do proper planning around taxes and retirement.

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1: With income withdrawals in retirement, having different spousal protection tools, having different legacy planning, there's so many more pieces to this than people realize. It's not just what is my tax bill this year and what is my tax bill next year. There's so much more comprehensive thoughtfulness that should be going into these decisions. And again, talking about the class will help teach you what questions to be asking and what things to be thinking about to determine what choices are best for me as I think through my retirement plan.
2: Michael, as I was listening to you, today's show, we're going to focus on Roth conversions. And I think most of our listeners, one of the things we really try to do in our radio show and particularly in our classes is we aren't talking basic level stuff. Most people that are coming to our radio shows and coming to these classes, they tend to be pretty highly educated, have a great foundation of financial literacy. They have saved well for retirement and they are looking to avoid making mistakes, but also how do they optimize the hard work that they've put into saving for retirement. What does that look like? What should they be doing? And so while today we'll focus on Roth conversions and the real math and all the things to consider around that, I think it's important to step back and recognize this is just one small portion of what we teach in the class. There, I want though those families that will retire with $1 to $20 million of savings for retirement. Those families, I know you've done a great job in saving. And I think many of you perceive that you've done a great job of investing. Some of you have done a good job. Some of you haven't done as good of a job. That doesn't matter. There's a massive disconnect in why you must attend one of our charity's 8-hour courses with master level content taught at major universities and colleges. You need to do this because you're going to need a team. Right now, many of you think you can do this yourself, and that's fine. But there's going to come a point that it is best for you to have a team, and you have no idea what really should drive the how to choose a team. And that's one of the tools. It's like a filter. It's like a BS filter. Honestly, the class provides a BS filter to an industry full of marketing and salespeople. So attend one of these 8-hour classes. 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
6: How did I lose weight? 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True story, I never minded being 235, but you know what minded? 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
1: 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Okay, Kirk and Michael. Roth conversions. I wondered, could we take just a little half step back, set the stage for us on the Roth conversions? What are some of the basics that, as we go deeper here, we need to keep in mind?
2: I think that's a great idea. Michael, will you do that for me? Will you walk through just sort of the basics? What, why, what's happening?
3: For sure. So a lot of people are hopefully aware already that there are two types of retirement accounts, traditional IRAs and Roth IRAs. And with a traditional IRA, the money grows tax-free, but you pay income on the money when you withdraw it out of the account. With a Roth IRA, the money grows tax-free, and when you withdraw the money out of the account, the income is also tax-free. So for a lot of people, they're in a different tax bracket now than what they're going to be down the road in retirement. And trying to map out, when am I in the lower tax brackets versus the higher tax brackets, might lean one way or the other about, should you be withdrawing traditional IRA money or Roth IRA money? The problem is that a lot of people retiring today are very heavily weighted towards traditional IRA money.
2: And 401k, 403b,
3: and traditional 401ks. Yes. Yep, very fair. Yep. And so they're realizing, okay, I've done a great job saving. I have my $1, $2, $3, $5 million all saved. That's fantastic. But oh no, it's all traditional IRA money or traditional 401k money. That means I have a tax bomb on my hands. And so they begin to look at, okay, how do I unwind this tax bomb? And one of the potential solutions is Roth conversions, moving the money from the traditional IRA into a Roth IRA. Once you do that conversion, convert the money from traditional to Roth, you pay the taxes when the conversion happens. Now the money can grow tax-free. You can withdraw it tax-free down the road. Great. That is one of the tools in the tool belt, but mapping out when to Roth convert, how much to Roth convert, whose IRAs if you're married to Roth convert, these are questions that require much more detailed planning than just filling a bracket, which we see all the time.
2: Michael, so you gave some basics. The next segment, we're literally going to tell you, we're going to teach you the math. There is math to this. There's math whether you should be Roth converting. There's math when you should be Roth converting. There's math on how much you should Roth convert and when, in what order, hers or his. That math also impacts timing around Social Security. They are all interconnected. We are going to talk about this in today's show. And just please understand, we are limited by our segment time. This is why the class is 8 hours and it's like master level content. It's really complicated. But Michael, you said something. Just giving the basics is, I think, drives why this has become such a hot topic for the financial service industry to really lean into and leverage. I don't want to be a skeptic, but often people are just really more focused on growing their own financial service business and making their own money as a financial advisor, less focused on really what's producing best outcome for their clients. And what they've learned is exactly what you said, is this baby boomer generation has saved greater than, better than any generation before. And there is a tremendous amount of wealth concentrated in your 401ks, 403bs, 457s, and IRAs. In other words, there's a concentration of your wealth. In fact, the majority of your wealth sits in accounts that you've never paid taxes on. And when you begin to take money out of those accounts, and or you are going to be forced to take money out of those accounts, there is going to be, for many of you, very large tax bills. One of the exercises I enjoy most in our class is the homework of helping people to project how much those accounts will be worth when they're 75 and 80 years old, and show them the forced amount of required minimum distributions and what their tax bill is going to look like when they're 80 years old. We will literally forecast in the class in 8 hours what that looks like. And see, our industry is smart. They know people don't like to pay taxes. Like, for every dollar of taxes you save is the equivalent of $10 they can earn you in an investment. It's not dollar for dollar. People are not rational when it comes to taxes. And as a result, over the last 5 years, our industry is really leaning in, and these people are often not tax experts at all. They've just leaned it to, if we talk about this tax time bomb that they're going to run into in the future, we can get people to come meet with us and sell them services and products. And then the software and technology industry has realized, we can give them these simple, really quick software simulations around Roth conversions, and we can use this as a lead source. The next 10 callers gets a free roadmap to retirement. 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They can dazzle them up. They can have their intern spend 30 minutes on a little software that isn't doing the right math, because it is very nuanced and complicated. AI isn't there yet. 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With tax code and the complexity of every individual person's plans, there is no simple solution. The solution to get the best outcome, if you should be Rothing and how to Roth convert, which we're going to talk about, is literally running hundreds of iteration scenarios, partially manually. 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
1: Back with Kurt Cassidy, Michael Mazarin here on the Retirement Education Hour. Hi, everyone. Megan Mozak talking today about Roth conversion, something I'm sure you're aware of, but we're going a little bit deeper here. And really what we want to help you understand or get closer to understanding is, would a Roth conversion be right for you, depending on what outcome you want, where you are in your journey to and through retirement? So we're talking today with Kirk and Michael about that. I want to pause, though, before we get back into that conversation. I want to make sure you have the website so that you can get registered to attend the Retirement Education Foundation. Now, this kind of topic, this is a topic that doesn't just come up at the courses, but it really gets examined deeply. 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And here's that list. 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Okay, we examined Roth conversions, just doing a little refresher, but now I want us to go a little bit deeper into the math behind this. This is where I think it gets interesting for our listeners so that they can start to identify, okay, that's me. This does make sense, or maybe not. What should we be thinking about?
2: Okay. So this is the whole thing, right? I mean, really, when you hear what we're going to tell you now, I hope you recognize the value and the importance of attending the charity's 8-hour master's level content courses, because every decision you make around retirement is going to be all based around what we're going to teach you now. It's the math. The math drives every decision. So when it comes to Roth conversion specifically, what we need to evaluate is if we do no Roth converting using general assumptions, tax rates staying as they are today, not even assuming that they're going to go up, that many people think they're going to go up, using very conservative growth rates on our investments, even using 3 or 4% growth rates. We are able, and we teach you in the class, to project what will my lifetime tax bill be if I do nothing, if I do no tax or Roth conversions. Then you need to begin to iterate backwards. If I Roth convert $10,000, if I'm retiring at 65, if I Roth convert $10,000 a year until I have to start taking R&Ds, if I Roth convert $20,000, $30,000, $40,000, $50,000, $60,000, then incorporating if I take Social Security at 65, 66, 67, 68, 69, then incorporating, do I Roth convert his IRAs and 401ks first, or hers, or a blend of. It is hundreds of scenarios iterating. The goal is to pay the least amount of taxes over your lifetime that you possibly can. It is not what it is not. And I'm going to throw this to Michael here in a minute so he can talk for a long time in the segment, maybe, if I let him, because I can't ever shut up, as your listeners already know. I'm very passionate about retirement, as you can tell. It is not a software that's going to tell us these simple out. There is no software yet that exists with all the tax code, all the individual situations, all the circumstances. It will be here in the next several years, but it is not here today. And what you need to know is if someone is trying to tell you they are going to do an analysis for you, how to check that they are really doing a full lifetime tax bill analysis. That's every decision. It's a math decision. When it comes to Roth, it's simply, how do I pay the least amount of taxes over my lifetime, considering all of my assets, dividends, capital gains? See, that's the other thing you'll learn in the class, dividends and capital gains. You're not paying tax on those if you're in a 12% tax bracket. There are so many gaps to your knowledge base. And even if you have basic knowledge, you don't know what to apply when, or how others should apply those tools when. Sorry, Michael.
3: I'm going to cut in before Kirk takes more of my time here. So, so in terms of that lifetime tax bill that Kirk was talking about, once you have that baseline of what if I do nothing? Okay, that's not the right choice. Figuring out what is my cheapest lifetime tax bill, there's a really important component here, is that the time value of money plays a factor.
2: Yes.
3: Because what some people have come to the class, they thought they figured it out already. They said, no, I cracked this code already. I'm going to do a couple huge Roth conversions in the next 2, 3, 4 years. Massive Roth. I'm going to convert my entire net worth.
2: That's never the answer.
3: In the next 2, 3, 4 years. And I'll pay a lot of taxes in the next 2, 3, 4 years, but then I'll pay no taxes ever again. And they are not necessarily incorrect about that, but they're not scoring the win they think they are. Because you need to factor in the time value of the taxes. If you're paying $10,000 in taxes today versus the choice of paying the same $10,000 in taxes 20 years from now, you'd rather pay the taxes 20 years from now, because the time value of $10,000 today is much more valuable than paying that same $10,000 20 years from now. And so it is very rare, I don't want to say never, but very, very rare, that doing those massive Roth conversions early and in converting the entire net worth is almost never the right choice.
2: Here's one of the reasons why, Michael, it's not the right choice. Okay. And I know where you're going with this and why you would say it and with the caveats, but I'm going to tell you why. People don't recognize, they don't understand standard deductions, senior deductions, elderly deductions. They don't understand that they don't even need they can take money out of 401ks and IRAs and never pay any taxes on them. If they understand where the brackets, the windows, the taxable portion of Social Security, how dividends and capital gains are not taxable at all if you're in a 12% or lower tax bracket, there are so many levers to the tax code. People don't understand. They could take RMDs of $10,000, $20,000 a year and never pay a dollar of taxes on it. So you don't need a Roth convert at all. We would never Roth convert at all. You don't need to. And there is a math solution to this. But you have to understand all the levers of the tax code to be able to execute that. 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
0: How did I lose weight? And I did lean right here. I did. I love this stuff. Listen, Brickhouse Nutrition been with me for a long time. So chatting with Miles, I'm up at like 235. True story. I never minded being 235, but you know what minded? 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
2: Graham.
1: And we're back. Glad you're with us for the Retirement Education Hour. This show is focused today on Roth conversions, why you might be right for one, why one might be right for you, but it does take some careful analysis. And we're doing that today, of course, with financial instructors Kirk Cassidy and Michael Mazarin. We're examining this in great detail. So oftentimes you just hear about Roth conversions, right? Basics, what it is. We're going deeper because we know you, our listener, you're savvy and you want the most. You want to get the most out of your retirement. 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And speaking of that, I want to pause to make sure that you have all the information you need to register for the Retirement Education Foundation's courses on retirement planning. 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This course really helps to simplify that, to help you understand where your weak spots are and what you need to beef up on in terms of knowledge. 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I want to make sure that you know where these are held. These are like master's level courses, so they are held at major colleges and universities near you, including the University of Michigan, Eastern Michigan University, Michigan State University, Novi and Troy campuses, Oakland University, the University of Missouri, and Columbia College. 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Roth conversions. I understand most people, of course, Kirk and Michael, they want the very best outcome, right? They want to maximize their savings. They want to lower their tax risk. But there's a few math problems here that tend to get overlooked that prevent people from getting exactly what they want out of this. What are those things?
2: So, Megan, you know, in the last segment, by the way, if you didn't listen to the last segment, this whole show, I would go back and re-listen. And then hopefully you recognize the importance to attend the full 8-hour master's level content courses taught at universities. But in the last segment, we talked about it's a math problem, and our goal is to pay the least amount of taxes over our lifetime. And in the class, we teach you exactly the exercise and math to go through to determine how you know what your lifetime tax bill would be, and then how do I iterate backwards to minimize that over my lifetime so I pay the least amount. Well, there's a few data points within that that people don't fully understand and they miss, right? And so I want to just highlight a few. Again, there's a reason it's 8-hour class, and we've got 8-minute segments here. So we're going to get to the survivorship risk, because that has to be a massive component to your lifetime tax bill. What happens when the first spouse dies? And we don't know when that's going to happen, whether it's a normal life expectancy or an early passing. We don't know. But what we do know, when it happens, we know you go from married filing joint to a single tax filer, losing 50% of your standard and elderly and senior deductions right now. And everything, so the tax bracket cuts in half. So for most of our listeners, you're going to jump two tax brackets. When the first spouse dies, they will go up two tax brackets. So if you're in a 22 bracket, when you're both alive, many of you surviving spouse will end up in a 32%, bumping two brackets. Then there is the IRMA. IRMA behaves just like federal income taxes, married filing joint versus single. A joint versus a single has 50%, the single person has 50% of the allowable income with the means testing on Medicare. So this is a little bit in the weeds, but most of people listening today will go from the minimum Medicare premiums for Medicare Part B per month, which is, let's just call it right around $200 a month right now, up over $500 a month because one spouse died and your limits are cut in half. So these are two massive data points that people miss when doing the math. And the software is not accounting for that when all these salespeople are having their interns doing hundreds of calls per month that they get from their radio shows coming in to do the free tax analysis. It's not possible. To iterate a real retirement plan, Michael, to do the right math takes 40 to 50 hours. And that is CFPs, CPAs, wealth managers iterating to find the right answers.
3: On top of the problem you mentioned already, Kirk, of the married filing joint status going to single status, which is already expensive from a tax perspective, the surviving spouse also loses the smaller Social Security.
2: They do.
3: And so, and Social Security is a very tax favorable income stream. So you're losing a tax favorable income stream, and the surviving spouse, who has a lifestyle to maintain, will often replace that missing income with more taxable IRA money. And so this is why many of you may have heard family, parents, aunts, uncles, when they lose a spouse, the widow the next year gets crushed on taxes unexpectedly because they go from a 22 bracket to a 35 bracket. Their Medicare jumps and all these problems start to pop up, even though their lifestyle didn't change, but now they're a single filing tax filer and they get hammered on taxes. The reality for a married couple, someone's going to pass away. It's not a fun reality, but it's the truth. And we have to plan with that reality in mind of at some point, someone's going to pass away. And when that happens, did we do good enough planning for that person to make sure that their taxes are taken care of when they're a single filer?
2: And this isn't an emotional or a bias-based driven math problem. This has to be real math. And so to do this, this is where do I Roth convert his or hers or a blend? Well, what are the ages of the two spouse? What are the health? Really specific. Your advisors should be getting, your team should be getting very specific with your health. Like, Are you on some sort of antidepressants? Are you had any history of family history of dementia? They need to understand. They need to be able to project who is the more likely spouse to die pass first. It may not be perfect, but to iterate the best possible outcomes, you need that. They need to collect the right information. That's why it can't be an assembly line of cookie cutter. Let me meet as many people as I can, the next 20 callers. It can't be that. And that's what you learn in the class, is that you got to slow down. There's a lot of math to this. We're only talking Roth. Wait until you get into income planning and asset allocation, and it's nothing what you think it is. Where do I take my money from when the market's up versus when the market's down? This is why this class is 8 hours in length. 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
1: Happy you're with us here on the show. This is the Retirement Education Hour. Megan Mozak alongside financial instructors Kirk Cassidy and Michael Mazurin. And we're talking today about Roth conversions, which I know you are aware of. We hear this term all the time. A lot of people understand why it's a strategy that's employed. We're going deeper here on the show, though, because it's not right for everyone, but it can be somewhat powerful if used correctly in the right circumstance. And that's what Kirk and Michael are examining today. And they're going into the math and helping you understand if it could be right for you, which is a really big deal because it could have some important impacts on your retirement. We're going to get back to that discussion here in a moment, but I do want to make sure you have the website, the web address, the phone number to get registered for the Retirement Education Foundation's courses on retirement planning. 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The courses are held at major colleges and universities near you, including the University of Michigan, Eastern Michigan University, Michigan State University, Novi and Troy campuses, Oakland University, the University of Missouri, and Columbia College. 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Okay, let's talk about the Roth conversions complete. There's money that comes from the Roth. How should that money be spent?
2: Well, Megan, before we do that, I'm going to back up for a minute because, listen, one of the things that it's going to sound strange, we're going to encourage you to go do a little research on the Retirement Education Foundation for a minute, because one of the most common things we hear from the tens of thousands of people who now over the last decade and a half has attended the charity's 8-hour courses with master level content consistently say to us after they attend the class, they consistently say the same thing. Is that I have been looking for this specific details for years. No one can ever answer these questions. No one goes into this detail. Everyone wants to make things simple. And many of you know that retirement planning, if you want to optimizing anything isn't simple. Let me tell you what is simple. Investing when you're younger is simple. I didn't say saving. Saving is hard. But the investment component was the easiest thing you all could have done. Just bought the index. It was simple. No one beat the index. No professionals beat the index over any extended period of time. That is simple. What is not simple is distributing wealth. When to take money? How to minimize taxes? How do I protect the survival? None of that is simple. But yet, consistently, people say to us, I've been looking for this real education for years. No one. I've met with tons of advisors, tons of teams. I've searched everywhere. All anyone wants to sell me is fear, fear and simplicity. Fear, fear, fear, fear, fear. A great example of fear around Roth conversions is the fear that your RMDs are going to be so large. Well, yes, they could be really large, but that doesn't mean you should be Roth converting all of your money. You can literally take required minimum distributions on dollars you've never paid taxes on and never have to pay tax on it if you know where the pockets are, when and how. Fear. So something's going to happen to Social Security, so you should buy an annuity. Fear. I have never, Michael, I'm serious. I've been listening to financial experts for decades now, radio shows, TV shows. You can't give me one example where people on radio and TV that are in our industry serving retail investors, retail savers, retirees have ever said, oh, the market's great. It's stable. Everyone sells. These are really turbulent times. It's really bad markets. There's so much uncertainty every year, every month, year after year after year. Fear. Stop with the fear. I am not fearful. We as a charity aren't fearful for most of you $1 to $20 million of families of outliving your money. They have convinced you to be afraid. You don't need to be afraid. Our fear is you're going to way underspend what you otherwise could spend, and you're going to be totally inefficient doing it because no one wants to do the real work. They want to make it simple. They think you'll be intimidated by complexity. We think that's nonsense. And here's a great example, Michael, please. Again, focusing on fear and simplicity. No one talks to, listen, if you have an advisor team that is talking to you about Roth converting and doing all these things and no one addresses, okay, you Roth converted this money. When do I spend those dollars? What is the right time for me to spend it? Michael, this is a critical aspect to this calculation and this planning. It's part of risk mitigation too.
3: Yeah. I mean, to your point, a lot of people will drive the fear message to prompt the Roth conversion. And that's not what should be driving the Roth conversion. The math should be driving the Roth conversion.
2: Yes.
3: But then once you do the Roth conversion, now you have tax-free Roth dollars. Okay, great. When do you use them? How do you best use them? Are they best used to sit for long-term growth? Are they best used to produce tax-free income in the short run? How should you best use them? And the factors that answer those questions are not simple. They are, okay, what tax bracket am I in right now? What tax bracket might I be in the future? If I'm married currently and one spouse passes away, what does my survivorship risk look like? What will we need when one spouse passes away to replace the missing income?
2: Should that survivor spend that money or should I keep it for legacy?
3: If I have a big legacy goal, if leaving tax-free wealth to the kids is a big deal to me, should I save the Roth money for them to let them inherit the money tax-free? These are hundreds of thousands of dollar questions that should be thought of more thoughtfully in terms of making these choices about spending the money now versus later. Most people spend the Roth money now. It's tempting. It's tax-free. But very often the choice is hold on to the Roth money for some point on the road to protect from survivorship risk, from future tax risk, for tax-free legacy goals, whatever your goal is. It's not just, I have the Roth money, spend the Roth money. That's not the answer.
2: It's so interesting, Michael, because those dollars are, it's just another tool. Those Roth tax-free dollars are also a tool. Another example of when you should use them is pockets where you might need to recognize some capital gains or something is happening, a life event where we can hold down the tax bracket in the 12% tax bracket so you don't have to pay any tax on those long-term capital gains and those dividends. So you can eliminate those taxes by just pulling a little bit of the Roth strategically. So it, again, comes down to a math problem, but it's knowing the right math and the right risks and the right variables to consider through your lifetime. It is not simple. But it's not based on fear. It's based upon math, opportunity, creating the best possible outcomes for yourself. 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
0: How did I lose weight? 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Lean, right here. I did. I love this stuff. 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True story. I never minded being 235, but you know what minded? 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
1: 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All right, Kirk and Michael, let's continue this conversation. You know, Roth conversions could be a strategy. It's potential, you know, positive impact for some of our listeners. But there's one thing that will have an impact, you say, on everyone. What is that?
2: Well, honestly, it drives every decision you make about retirement. A properly constructed, fully iterated, comprehensive, individualized retirement plan. Okay, so that's a lot of words, and everyone says that they do this. The problem is, I promised our listeners do not know if they have it or if they have a individualized plan or not. And we know, because we have taught tens of thousands of you and hundreds of thousands of people are consuming the charity's content. We know what you have, and very, very few of you have an individualized, customized plan. Every decision you make around retirement, it should not have anything to do. Let me rephrase this. Once we get beyond what you want, not what you need in retirement, stop letting them ask you what do you need. It's what do you want? And then they need to tell you if you can have it. So once you get determine what you want in retirement, once you determine when you can retire, what your goals for legacy are or are not, goals for charity are or are not, every decision needs to be driven by the plan math. It's your opinion doesn't matter. My opinion, Michael's, the financial instructors, the charity's opinion, your advisor's opinions mean nothing. It is purely math. It's math to optimize for income, optimize for performance, optimize for legacy. Again, depending on your priorities, mitigate and minimize taxes, lifetime taxes, to pay the least amount of lifetime taxes, and then mitigate risk. You're going to have between 6 to 8 major market events through your retirement. They're going to happen. And you should never, ever, ever have to change your spending patterns based upon anything that's going on around you externally, if a proper plan has been designed, because a proper plan would account for 8 major market events. It would plan for life events, long-term care events, an early spouse dying. It would plan for tax law changes. It would plan for Social Security changes. It should plan for, math should drive these decisions. And very few of you have the math. So Michael, very quickly go, because I want to give everyone homework. And after I give them this homework, they're all going to want to attend this class. Or do you just want me to do it? You tell me.
3: Jump into the homework first and I'll tack on afterwards.
2: Okay, here's the homework. This is the homework we give everyone in a class. I think if you do this at home right now, you come to the class, you will get answers you're looking for. Here's the homework. I want you to take all of your 401ks, 403bs, 457s, IRAs, all of your pre-tax retirement savings, add them together. Whatever they are today, let's pretend like it's $1 million. Then I want you to use a projected conservative growth rate of, let's say, 4%. Use a 3 or 4% growth rate, and I want you to project what the future value of your retirement accounts will be when you are 75 years old.
3: And now, include contributions if you're still working.
2: Good, right. Michael got it. If you're still working, don't forget your contributions you're making and your employer matches, if there's employer matches. Once you add that number up, by the way, you will be blown away what that's going to be worth when you're 75 years old. When you come to the class, and some of you could do some of this on your own, you'll be able to calculate what your forced required minimum distributions would be at 75 years old for your RMDs. In our class, we'll teach you how to calculate your taxable portion of Social Security. It's called provisional income. We'll teach you the calculation. We'll teach you what your overall marginal tax rate and effective tax rate will be. And when you're done with the class, you will have a sense what your lifetime tax bill will be. You'll also have a sense of what amount of forced income you're going to have to take when you're 75 years old between your Social Security, your RMDs, and your pensions. You guys are going to be shocked at the amount of money you're forced to take at 75 and 80 years old. And you'll have a sense of what your tax bill is going to look like then. Then you can work backwards and run. Spend 40 to 50 hours. A team of CFP CPAs should be iterating, building the most tax-efficient plan to pay the least amount of taxes over your lifetime.
3: This is the challenge that people, before they come to the class, they're always focused on one or two pieces. They're focused on the investments. They're focused on Social Security. That Social Security is a big one. And then after the class,
2: that's what the industry calls it, by the way.
3: It is. After the class, people hopefully realize it's about everything. You cannot look at these things in isolation in their own silo. You have to understand, if I take Social Security at 64 and then Roth convert $40,000 and I have my investments allocated that way and I have a market event, what will happen? Okay, what if I mix everything up? What if I Roth convert 70,000, take Social Security at 68, and I have my investments allocated a different way? There are limitless possibilities to how someone could tackle a retirement plan, but there's only one best option. And finding that one best option is the goal for anyone who's worked 20, 30, 40 plus years to save what they have. They want the best option possible.
2: Here's what we can't promise you. 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
4: 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Retirement Education Foundation is not permitted to offer, and no statement made during this show shall constitute tax or legal advice. Retirement Education Foundation is not affiliated with or endorsed by the U.S. government or any governmental agency. The information and opinions contained herein provided by third parties have been obtained from sources believed to be reliable, but accuracy and completeness cannot be guaranteed by Retirement Education Foundation. 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
0: How did I lose weight? 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
0: How did I lose weight? And I did. Lean, right here. I did. I love this stuff. Listen, Brickhouse Nutrition been with me for a long time. So chatting with Miles, I'm up at like 235. True story, I never minded being 235, but you know what minded? My knees that were falling apart and my back. 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So 235 was a lot. I said, I got to lose some LBs, Miles. 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
8: Hello and welcome once again to Healthline. I'm glad you could join us today. Now, there's some startling information. Years ago, the EPA conducted a study, and listen to this. They sampled tens of thousands of people checking for impurities in their tissue. Do you know what they found? Virtually every single person was contaminated with pesticides, terpenes, solvents, and chemicals. So it's a pervasive issue. Bottom line, it's a toxic world we're living in. The big question is, what are you going to do about it? Well, stay tuned. Dr. Levin has some nutritional insights you're going to want to hear. All right, let me introduce Dr. Neil Levin. Dr. Levin is a wellness consultant. He's a chiropractor, a nutritionist, a longtime product formulator and spokesperson for Purity Products. Dr. Levin, welcome back to the program.
9: Oh, it's great to be here with you today.
8: Hey, you know, I just mentioned it's a toxic world we're living in. The environment is absolutely polluted. And I got to tell you, I'm still shocked by what you sent me. This EPA bat tissue survey that basically shows that we're all contaminated by plastics and solvents, virtually 100% of us in our tissue. It's downright scary stuff, right?
9: Absolutely. This is a scary subject. And as you mentioned, that EPA fat tissue survey, that was done on 33,000 U.S. residents. They found terpenes, plastics, chemicals, solvents in 100% of the samples. So basically, we're all contaminated. Then the Environmental Working Group back in 2006 found that tap water in 42 states is contaminated by more than 140 unregulated chemicals. This is the craziest thing of all. They do studies of umbilical cord blood. They find dozens of chemicals in umbilical cord blood. So, I mean, what are we going to do about this? What are we going to do about this toxic environment to cleanse and detoxify our systems on a daily basis? That's the question.
8: So how do we do that?
9: Well, that's where this next generation organic juice cleanse with our special liver support blend comes in handy, because it has over 30 different superfoods. They nourish all the cells and tissues of your body. You get the vitamins, the minerals, the phytonutrients that we miss when we don't get that 7 to 9 servings a day recommended by the FDA, the USDA, of fruits and vegetables. On top of that, because it's USDA certified organic, we're not getting any of the pesticides or herbicides, just all that pure organic produce that supports all our tissues. But on top of that, goes to work supporting the liver in its job of cleansing and detoxifying the system. So you get that cleansing every single day with OJC. On top of that, best news of all today, we're giving away a free bottle of OJC to everybody in the listening audience.
8: Now, Purity isn't saying that their organic juice cleanse can fix everything, but they are saying that it can be a compelling part of the solution. 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
9: 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You feel revitalized, rejuvenated, you feel energy, and it doesn't take long. But if you're the kind of person that's just getting very few or no fruits and vegetables every day, you're probably going to notice the difference the very first day you use it.
8: All right, now, Dr. Levin, it's a toxic world out there, but when it comes to consuming lots of fruits and vegetables to help the body cleanse, to feel healthy, you say don't exacerbate the problem by using fruits and vegetables with pesticides and herbicides. Now, the organic juice cleanse clearly helps in that department, right? I mean, I'm looking at the label. I see organic broccoli, spinach, parsley, barley grass, wheatgrass, raspberries, strawberries, all organic. I mean, this stuff sounds, first of all, delicious and super healthy.
9: Oh, right. I mean, juicing, let's face it, it's a great idea, but I don't like using commercial produce that's laden with pesticides, herbicides, and fungicides. I mean, I want to concentrate up the vitamins, the minerals, the antioxidants, the phytonutrients, but I certainly don't want to concentrate the pesticides, right? And that's why I love this organic juice cleanse, because it's organic juicing without the mess, without the hassle. It tastes great. 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You simply add water, shake it up in the free shaker cup we're going to give you today, drink it down, it tastes delicious, and then it goes to work helping you.
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1: Wow.
2: In one serving. 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And that's because they're removing the fiber in the process that they use. They're concentrating the sugar. What we do is the exact opposite. We're dehydrating the greens at low temperatures. We're maintaining all the goodness. The fiber is there, the phytonutrients, the antioxidants, the vitamins, the minerals, the plant enzymes. It's all there. One serving of Purity's Organic Juice Cleanser is only 45 calories, and that's because all the fiber is still there. Remember, this is made from real organic produce. All we're doing is removing the water at low temperatures, locking in all the goodness. You can taste it. You can taste the organic fruits and vegetables, the berries. You just add water, shake it up in the free shaker cup, get it into your system, and it goes to work helping you.
1: All right, what about the science behind these certified organic superfruits and vegetables found in the organic juice cleanse? What does the science say about getting 7 to 9 servings of fruits and greens per day? How important is that to consume those on a regular basis? And what percentage of us really get enough?
2: I look at my patient base, I would say maybe it's 1 out of 20 that gets 7 to 9. Maybe I'm wrong. Maybe it's 1 out of 50. I rarely see it. And the problem with that is that the science is crystal clear. The studies by the thousands are done and the results are in. Bottom line, if you eat more fruits and vegetables, hopefully 7 to 9 servings a day, you're going to support your focus, your concentration, definitely your energy. Your skin will look better. Helps the eyes, the brain, digestion, elimination. It's going to support your liver in its job of cleansing and detoxifying your system. Also, fruits and vegetables, they're powerfully antioxidant. Plus, they alkalize the body. That's so important. We're all too acid, and that causes leaching of calcium from the bone. So by alkalizing the body, you support your bone health. Listen, if you're a 50-pluser like me, and you've noticed that maybe your energy isn't the same, if this sounds a little bit familiar to you, and you're not getting 7 to 9 servings of fruits and veggies a day, this is one of the main reasons you're feeling this way. And that's where OJC comes in. This is your shortcut. This is the easy way to get those plant vitamins and minerals, the phytonutrients from 30 different superfoods into your system every single day. We're talking blueberries, strawberries, kale, spinach, parsley, acai berry. I mean, no one's getting this stuff, right? I mean, no one's getting this.
1: Right.
2: And when you start to add it into your system every day, you flat out feel better. It's a difference you're going to notice, especially if you're one of those people that aren't getting enough fruits and vegetables.
1: 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And on top of that, you demanded this for the first 1,000 callers. Purity's also giving away a free bottle of your awesome B12 energy melts. Now, that's a pretty great offer today. Why are you doing all this?
2: Right. Well, you know, the first thing that my patients say to me when they start using the organic juice cleanse is, Doc, I feel so much better. Doc, I have more energy. So when I think about OJC, I think about energy. And the very next thing that comes to mind when I think about energy is B12, right? I mean, you probably have known people that have gone to the doctor for shots to get B12, and they do it for their energy.
1: Right.
2: So just remember.
1: My grandfather did that.
2: Absolutely. It's common. So people that are low on energy, they go, they get that B12, they feel better. And that's what the B12 energy melts are all about. So if you're in your 60s, 70s, 80s, you naturally can't absorb the B12 as well as you used to. And if you're low on B12 and you suck on these B12 energy melts, they naturally boost your B12 levels, which boosts your energy. It's a difference you will feel. B12 helps make red blood cells. They carry oxygen to your tissues and you feel better. Plus, there's biotin in there, which supports the hair, skin, and nails. So this is a great offer. You get your B12 energy melts, you get your organic juice cleanse, you're going to feel way better. Now, there's one catch. 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And if you're listening to a big station, pay attention, because these things

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1: How did I lose weight? 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
3: A pedestrian is struck and killed on a runway. I'm Carmen Roberts, Fox News.
4: Ground pressure 4345. We're stopping on the runway. We just hit somebody. We have an engine fire.
5: 4345, I see that.
3: Denver airport officials say the person hit by a Frontier Airlines jet last night scaled a perimeter fence and dashed out onto the runway just as the plane was taking off at high speed.
6: The Denver airport also reporting that 12 people have been reported to have minor injuries. Five of them were transported to local hospitals. Audio from air traffic control captured the moment that a pilot reported the collision. He said there was an engine fire. Frontier says there was smoke in the cabin, but airport officials say the Denver Fire Department, they were able to quickly put that fire out.
3: And Fox's Madeline Rivera reporting, no name released, but authorities don't believe the victim was an airport employee. Fighting flares again between the U.S. and Iran as Washington awaits an answer from Tehran on a peace proposal. Fox's Lucas Tomlinson has more from Dubai.
7: Now, all was calm today in the UAE after three different missile and drone attacks from Iran earlier this week and after U.S. destroyers came under attack in the Strait of Hormuz on two separate occasions. On the latter, Secretary of State Marco Rubio said U.S. forces launched a...
8: Only stupid countries don't shoot back when you're shot at. And we're not a stupid country.
7: And a senior British official telling our own Brett Baer the UK is getting in on the action, dispatching a Type 45 destroyer to the region. HMS Dragon has air defense capability, but cannot launch land attack missiles like our destroyers fire those Tomahawk cruise missiles. And the French have sent their only aircraft carrier to the Red Sea after a recent transit through the Suez Canal.
3: And Alabama Republicans asked the U.S. Supreme Court to clear the way for the state to pursue new congressional voting maps. 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
3: Health officials in several states, including New Jersey, are closely monitoring passengers from a Dutch cruise ship after a hantavirus outbreak. Now, some of the travelers have already disembarked and returned home, and that has prompted heightened surveillance and health screenings.
13: The hantavirus hit cruise ship MV Hondius is expected to arrive in Spain's Canary Islands tomorrow. And once there, U.S. health officials will help evacuate 17 Americans who have been on board. Thankfully, they haven't shown any symptoms of the hantavirus, according to the University of Nebraska Medical Center, where those Americans will be closely monitored. Doctors will be looking for signs of fever, headaches, muscle aches, and nausea. Before the virus was detected, the ship's operator says more than 24 people from across the globe, including the U.S., had already left the ship.
3: Fox CB Cotton reporting the outbreak has killed 3 people. Federal agents in Florida carried out a dramatic highway takedown of an alleged MS-13 gang member during a traffic stop. Fox's Madison Scarpino has details.
14: Local, state, and federal law enforcement all working together to make this arrest happen in Palm Beach County last month. So ICE says they tracked down Luis Murari Peralta Sevilla, someone they say is a Honduran national, an MS-13 gang member, a known suspect terrorist, and they carried out a coordinated vehicle stop. Deputy commands Peralta Sevilla in Spanish to put his hands up, get out of the truck, and officers eventually pushing Peralta Sevilla to the ground, putting him in handcuffs, arresting him, and ICE says they did find minor narcotics in the truck. Now, ICE says Peralta Sevilla first illegally entered the U.S. in 2013. They say Border Patrol encountered him in the Rio Grande Valley in Texas, where he admitted to being in the country illegally.
3: And Peralta Sevilla is jailed in Palm Beach County, pending transfer to ICE custody, where he will face deportation. I'm Carmen Roberts, and this is Fox News.
2: WJR, traffic and weather first.
15: Couple accidents currently ongoing. One southbound I-75 at 696 with a left lane block. Traffic is backed up to 12 mile there. Another this time eastbound 696 after Orchard Lake and the road construction with the right shoulder blocked. Westbound 94, there's going to be some road construction between Mount Elliott and I-75 with the right lane closed. Accident cleared, westbound 96 east of Allard. Currently a slowdown, eastbound 94 between Weir and John R. It's going to be about a 25-minute drive from Merriman into downtown. I'm Robert William, WJR Traffic and Weather First.
16: Frontal system brings a likelihood for those showers. We could hear some thunder. We'll get up to the low 70s. Winds may go to 30 miles per hour. Tonight, partly cloudy and 45. For Sunday, Mom's Day, sunshine and 62. Cooler on Monday. From the Weather Channel, I'm Jeff Eno on 760 WJR, where Michigan comes to talk.
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1: How did I lose weight? And I did. Lean, right here. I did. I love this stuff. Listen, Brickhouse Nutrition been with me for a long time. So chatting with Miles. I'm up at like 2:35. True story. I never minded being 2:35, but you know what minded? My knees that were falling apart and my back. I'm like, I don't know what, before I started really lifting, probably about 190. So 2:35 was a lot.

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1: Your story, and as we know, your husband had a very great story as well before he passed away, but he was really the motivating factor from what I can tell about why you started the TAPS program. But before we get into that, Bonnie, is it okay if I call you Bonnie? Is that what you
2: of
1: like to
2: course.
1: Be called?
2: Of course. No, okay. Absolutely.
1: Perfect. And Bonnie, what I like to do is I like to set the tone. Can we spend, a few minutes, 3, 4, or 5 minutes talking about your childhood, where you grew up?
2: Oh, absolutely. I'd love to share.
1: Thank you.
2: I grew up in upstate New York, born in Buffalo and then raised in the Hudson River Valley. My family moved down to the Washington, D.C. area out in what was then rural Virginia. But when I met and married my husband, I then moved to Anchorage, Alaska, where I've lived for the past 38 years.
1: Wow. Okay. That is interesting. Anchorage, Alaska. And that's where you're calling in from today?
2: That's where I am right now.
1: Oh, I love it. I love it. Now, Bonnie, we know that you served 16 years in the military. Did you have any family members?
2: Well, actually, 31 years total.
1: 31 years
2: total. It was 16 years in the Air National Guard, and then I went over to the dark side and joined the reserves.
1: Oh, my gosh. That is so amazing.
2: And did that to accept a particular assignment with the Air Force.
1: Now, were there anything like within your childhood that really shaped why you wanted to join the military?
2: Absolutely. My mom was a pilot in World War II.
1: Wow.
2: She was one of those women aviators, and that always inspired me. She died of cancer when I was a teenager. So didn't really get to fully understand that experience, but it was something that shaped who she was. And service to our country was so important to her. And that's what really motivated me to join the Air National Guard.
1: Now, Bonnie, my background after the military, I worked for a county Department of Veterans Affairs office. And I can't tell you back then how many World War II, Korea War, Vietnam veterans would come in and they would never have access to any of their military records, their citations, their ribbons. After your mom passed away, were you able to ever get a look at her discharge papers or, a female pilot in World War II?
2: Oh my gosh, I have some of her uniform. I have the absolutely my most treasured possession is a chain with a little wing nut on it, a wing nut that you use to tighten a screw.
1: Yeah.
2: And she said that the guys, the other male aviators, gave it to her to wear, and they said it's for coming in on a wing and a prayer.
1: Wow. Doesn't that just give you goosebumps?
2: Well, it was an acknowledgement to her that she was a real pilot, that she was a real aviator. And it was something that they also acknowledged that, things might get rough.
1: My gosh. I cannot even imagine being... Do you know how old she was when she enlisted?
2: I don't know exactly. I'd imagine it was, early 20s.
1: Okay. And my gosh. And if you don't know the answer to this, I'm okay with it. But I'm so intrigued right now. Do you know what would have motivated your mother to join the military and become an elite pilot?
2: Well, as what we saw in the United States after 9/11, the country was at war. She wanted to serve. She had the abilities, and that was what she was able to do. She absolutely loved it. Her father, she was actually born in El Paso, Texas, on Fort Bliss.
1: Hmm.
2: Her father, who was Bish, had joined the Army and was part of the cavalry. So I actually have a bronze of his cavalry horse. So she grew up in a privileged family in Long Island, but coming from the Army roots, I think she was really motivated to serve herself in any way that she could.
1: Oh my God, that is so amazing. And so tell me a little bit more about your decision to join the military.
2: Well, I had a wonderful career early on. My first career was as a professional equestrian. I had the opportunity to train with the Olympic team and did really extraordinary things.

0: things. I had a college degree in equine science, which is completely random. Then realized that's actually not a career. That's more of a professional hobby. So transitioned into politics. And early on in that career, in my mid-20s, recognized that I wanted to serve my country and it, you know, should be sooner rather than later. So joined the Air National Guard in Washington, D.C., the 113th Tactical Fighter Wing, and started that career, which so grateful for on so many levels.
1: And when you first got into basic training, did you ever think about, you know, I mean, you have the bloodline running through you. I mean, bleeds red, white, and blue from your grandfather to your mother to now you. What's it like for you to go and join the Air National Guard and go through basic training?
0: I loved every moment of it. It was almost a feeling of deja vu that being in the military environment was very familiar. I can't explain it, but it felt like coming home. Absolutely love serving and love having spent my entire career now supporting the military, supporting military families, whether that's in uniform, with a military service organization, or in any of my roles, including being the White House liaison to the Department of Veterans Affairs.
1: I love it. And we're going to take a quick break, but you know what Bonnie said was joining the military feels like coming home, and I'm really excited to get into that after the break.
2: How did I lose weight? And I did. Lean, right here. I did. I love this stuff. Listen, Brickhouse Nutrition been with me for a long time. So chatting with Miles, I'm up at like 235. True story, I never minded being 235, but you know what minded? My knees that were falling apart and my back. I'm like, I don't know what, before I started really lifting, probably about 190. So 235 was a lot. I said, I got to lose some LBs, Miles. He said, Dan, we're going to sick our team of docs and researchers on it, and we're going to get you a really good product because I don't want to take a lot of these needles and stuff. You know what he did? 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
5: I'm Ann Thomas. Congratulations to the 2026 Women Who Lead class. Christine Keenel, Haven of Oakland County President and CEO, says the goal is to help domestic abuse victims build a new life.
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5: Special thanks to University of Michigan Health, Von Voigtlander Women's Hospital, for supporting Women Who Lead.
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1: All right, and we're back. And so, Bonnie, before the break, we talked about, you know, you felt like joining the military was coming home, you know, and I can see why. And I, you know, you, God, and I just think back. My mother is such a strong human being, and she didn't join the military, but she was just such a provider for us. And it seemed like your mother left such a lasting impression on you. Now, you go, where did you go to basic training at?
0: Lackland Air Force Base.
1: All right. And so
0: loved it.
1: Loved every minute of it.
0: I did.
1: Even I was in the Army. So the Air Force, the Air National Guard. What was that basic training experience like? I mean, do they call them drill instructors or what do they call them? Okay. All right.
0: It was great. The night before I left, I watched Stripes and Private Benjamin.
1: Oh, you're trying to scare yourself.
0: I'm going to really enjoy it. And what I loved most about Air Force basic training were hearing the stories of each of these young women who came to serve their country and how committed they were and dedicated to this experience and how we came together as a unit in our flight to support each other. You know, there was one evening that everyone's sitting around in the day room and kind of complaining that we had to do all this drill and marching and all of this. And this one girl stood up and she said, my sister's been in a wheelchair her whole life.
1: Wow.
0: Oh, my gosh. You know, she said she would give anything to walk one step. And you better believe no one ever complained after that. But to learn how we can form a unit and gain discipline, bring a team together for a common mission of serving our country was just, it's one of the most profound experiences I think you can have, certainly as a young person.
1: You know, what you just said to me, you know, it left such an impact on me because, you know, just like, you know, I'm married, I have four kids, and I grew up relatively poor. And I always thought that when I joined the military that I was going to, you know, leave a lasting impact for my children. And sometimes I get down on myself, you know, just to be realistic with you. And I always think about things like you just said, it can always be worse. And not to denigrate your friend's sister that was in a wheelchair, but I think about how just us being able to get out of bed each day is such a blessing. And so I really love how you put that into context about how, you know, just looking, always looking for that silver lining in what you're going to do every single day.
0: We are fortunate. We're fortunate that we have the opportunity, the ability to serve our country.
1: Yeah, I love it. After you graduated Air Force basic training, and is it in the Air Force, is it called Tech School?
0: Tech School,
1: okay.
0: I went over to Keesler Air Force Base, did Tech School. Later on in the career, I was commissioned. So had a career that included, in fact, a couple of years as a Air National Guard technician, where I was both the commander of the motor pool as a logistics officer, but then my day job, my technician job in uniform, was as the wing executive officer.
1: And what's a wing executive officer?
0: Well, in the Air Force, you know, we're divided into wings, squadrons, etc. So I was the executive officer working with the base commander.
1: Okay. All right. Okay. Perfect. All right. Now, did you go into the military through OCS? Is that what they call it in the Air Force?
0: No, Air National Guard, at least in the 113th, you came in primarily unless you had a specialty enlisted and then could apply for a commission when there was a slot open. And that's how I came in and then went through the officer school for the Air National Guard.
1: Okay, perfect. All right. Now, so 16 years in the Air National Guard. Walk us through, as you're making your way through the ranks, what that looks like.
0: Well, when I was a lieutenant, you know, I'd been prior enlisted, had made it to staff sergeant before I received my commission, so I was a little older than most second lieutenants. I married my husband, who was at the time a colonel on his way to brigadier general. So quite a different, a gap in rank there. So the time that my husband and seven other soldiers were killed in an Army plane crash, yeah, I was a first lieutenant. And when it came time shortly thereafter for me to be promoted to captain, I had absolutely no motivation even to get out of bed in the morning, much less, you know, my military career. And I told my husband's best friend, who was also a general officer, you know, I said, I have Tom's captain's bars, even though he was Army, same rank insignia. I said, but it just means nothing to me. I have no one to pin them on. And so General Dave Bramlett came out to the Air National Guard and did my promotion ceremony and pinned the rank. And that just meant the world to me.
1: Wow. Can you talk, I mean, if you're okay with it, I know that, you know, you've done interviews on it before, but can you talk about your husband a little bit and what happened?
0: My husband was absolutely an extraordinary military officer, a beautiful human being, amazing husband, father, just, I can't say enough. His father died in a military plane crash when my husband was just a teenager, he and his three brothers. Oof. So they went from being the son of a major general who was the first adjutant general of Alaska, suddenly to be four teenage boys being raised by a grieving single mother.
1: Right.
0: And as soon as they graduated from high school, three out of the four boys went to the Army. Tom continued in uniform his entire career. He served in Vietnam. He was with the 25th Infantry Division with the Wolfhounds and saw horrific combat, received a battlefield promotion to lieutenant, so came back as an officer. And then, you know, that kind of set the stage for the rest of his career, promoted through the ranks at a very young age, and ultimately was pinned on Brigadier General in his early 40s.
1: Okay. Was he a pilot as well?
0: He was Army Infantry.
1: Okay. All right. Now, when you're in your military career after you lose your husband, what are the motivating factors? And I guess I should have asked if you feel comfortable talking about it. Do you have children?
0: You know, that was always our plan.
1: Yeah.
0: Tom had been married before we had custody of his daughter, raising her. We took in two other foster children. We were planning our own family and all of this wonderful, you know, all of these life plans were in place when, tragically, he was killed and everything stopped. So, it was incredibly just difficult to find a way forward. And that was, you know, when I started looking for the kind of organization based on, you know, my own experiences, I knew existed for other types of loss in our society.
1: Yeah.
0: This is America. We have a support group for everything. But there had never been one for military families grieving a loss. It just had never existed. Look at what we have done with national cemeteries, with Arlington, with the way we, you know, honor our fallen heroes. We have a national day, Memorial Day,
1: right,
0: to remember those who have died in service to our country. But we'd never had that organization to bring families together as the living legacies of American service and sacrifice. And that's really what was the foundation to create TAPS, Tragedy Assistance Program for Survivors.
1: And you know, Bonnie, and it's amazing that you created that program, and to me, I can't understand why there wasn't a program created prior to that. But the fact that through your own pains and struggles, you were able to create an organization that is now a nationally recognized organization. I want to touch on that a little bit after the break. We'll be right back.
2: How did I lose weight? And I did. Lean, right here. I did. I love this stuff. Listen, Brickhouse Nutrition been with me for a long time. So chatting with Miles, I'm up at like 235. True story, I never minded being 235, but you know what minded? My knees that were falling apart and my back. I'm like, I don't know what, before I started really lifting, probably about 190. So 235 was a lot. I said, I got to lose some LBs, Miles. He said, Dan, we're going to sick our team of docs and researchers on it, and we're going to get you a really good product because I don't want to take a lot of these needles and stuff. 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
5: I'm Ann Thomas. Congratulations to the 2026 Women Who Lead class. Christine Keenel, Haven of Oakland County president and CEO, says domestic violence is a big problem in many communities.
6: There's 100,000 calls for service in one city. Two-thirds of that is domestic violence related, if you can believe that or not.
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1: And we're back. Bonnie, I can't say enough about how, man, I feel like you were almost destined to do this with your mom being such a motivating factor. God, what an amazingly tough woman. I can't imagine, especially I can see you holding that that wing nut necklace and thinking, you said something earlier about the men gave that to her, about she must have been a very, very tough human being.
0: And a beautiful woman. I mean, she was extraordinary, just smart, dedicated, hardworking, and saw a mission that had to be met.
1: And, you know, she saw a mission that needed to be done. And after your husband's unfortunate passing, how do you even think to start an organization? Because you did mention that there was no organization that existed prior to this, correct?
0: Yeah, yes. And, you know, it was a two-year journey of finding my own way forward and somehow, you know, just grieving the loss of my husband, but then also really talking to everybody I could find. Was there something for us? Was there a community? I joined wonderful organizations, Gold Star Wives, Society of Military Widows, which were more social and focused on advocating for survivor benefits, which was very, very important.
1: Mm-hmm.
0: But nobody was looking at the complicated grief and, in some cases, accompanying trauma that military families experience. The loss of identity, of being part of that military community. You know, it's the only death in our society where an actual government-issued ID card is taken out of your wallet, you're taken somewhere, a new picture is taken of you within days, and then you get a new government-issued ID card with a new identity that you're now, you know, you're person is deceased and you are a surviving family member. It's, when you think about it, it's just a lot. It's a lot to, for a family to handle. So talking to the Department of Defense, Department of Veterans Affairs, talking to other organizations, really seeing, were there gaps that needed to be addressed? And we found the military does three things magnificently: rendering final honors, providing a final resting place, and administering benefits to those who are eligible.
1: Mm.
0: But then it's really up to us, up to the families left behind, the living legacies, to find our way forward and put our lives back together, to redefine who we are, and to redefine our relationship with the person that we've lost.
1: How did TAPS come to be?
0: Well, looking at those gaps in services, and there were really four, and you're right, you mentioned this earlier, that I did have a background myself as a military officer. The fact that my husband, you know, had attained the rank of general, which gave me a little more access and a little different network. The fact I had actually worked in the West Wing of the White House for the president, and had worked in two other White Houses for two other administrations, that I thought, wow, if there really is a need, which there appeared to be, when would someone else come along who had, you know, government knowledge, access, and experience, you know, had a husband at that rank and was also a military officer, and putting all of that together. And at the time, very ironically, my civilian job in Anchorage, Alaska, was working with victims who had been impacted by trauma.
1: Wow.
0: I was working in the Alaska Department of Law, so I thought, oh my goodness, this is, you know, a very sad confluence of experience. And so did a lot of research and got a lot of wonderful help, and founded TAPS with four core services, which today are still foundational. It's peer-based emotional support, creating the community of all of us coming together to grieve as one, to honor, to remember. We have a 24/7 helpline. We provide additional casework assistance where it is needed, beyond what the federal government can provide and beyond those who are government eligible. And then also creating support within local communities, so you have a soft landing wherever you are. And so today, you know, TAPS was very quickly adapted. The chairman of the Joint Chiefs at the time looked at it, and he just looked at me and he said, no, this has always existed. And I said, actually, no, has not, but now it does. So immediately just embraced, and that gave us quite a good start.
1: In what year was TAPS founded?
0: 1994.
1: Okay, 1994. And can you talk a little bit about your experience in the White House?
0: Oh, sure. I had the opportunity to work in the West Wing of the White House as the executive assistant for cabinet affairs. So writing policy, memoranda, decision papers. I worked with both Bushes and Reagan, and just wonderful experience. Was part of incredibly strong teams, saw how government could work for the people. And I think that and my military experience really gave me the foundation on which to build an organization like TAPS.
1: Now, drawing upon your experience in the White House and as an officer in the Air Force, now, a lot of people, when they get out of the military, you know, they still want to serve. And I see a lot of veterans with great intentions. They want to start a nonprofit, but they start the nonprofit and they kind of lose their way a little bit or get confused by the process. Now, building your nonprofit up into the national organization that it is today, can you talk a little bit about the early days, about what kind of the bootstrapping of TAPS was like for you?
0: Absolutely, and I'm so glad you asked. I do. You know, I'm a big believer that you should never start an organization unless you really, really have identified gaps in service.
1: Yes.
0: You know, so many people start programs that, gosh, it would be so much better if they – joined with someone else doing similar work, and you become stronger together, because the administration and all of the, you know, accounting and the audits and the registrations and everything that goes along with a nonprofit will overwhelm most, you know, startups.
1: Mm-hmm.
0: And it is not easy. So, you know, whenever we hear someone who has an idea or sees a gap, you know, we try to support them, help them. Let's figure this out. You know, if this is a need, if this is a gap, let's meet it. Let's work together to ensure that, you know, the vision of whoever has seen this need is fulfilled, but that they're not then burdened with trying to, you know, start a whole nother organization. You know, I see people all the time trying to stand up organizations for populations that, you know, may be served elsewhere.
1: Right.
0: And just am a big believer in we're stronger together, and the more we can join with each other to meet needs, to fill gaps, the stronger we will all be.
1: Now, they say that if you can make it past probably the 3-year hump of your nonprofit or your NGO or your foundation, it means that you've gained a strong footing. Now, if people are listening today, is it imperative that, did you have a mentor, or did you just do this all by instinct?
0: Oh, no, I had many mentors. Senator Ted Stevens, up here in Alaska, very dear friend of my husband's. He had actually lost his wife in a plane crash.
1: Mm.
0: And so he gave the eulogy at Tom's service. He and I talked at great length about, you know, the services that were provided to military families. He understood grief from his own lived experience. But then at the time, he was a very powerful senator. He was chairman of appropriations and chairman of defense appropriations.
1: Oh, wow.
0: So we also understood that side of things. And it was, you know, his attorney that helped me build the foundation. So TAPS was launched on a foundation for it to be a national military veterans service organization. And I've had many more mentors. General Shalakashvili, who was chairman of the Joint Chiefs at the time, became a friend, helped tremendously. Togo West was Secretary of Veterans Affairs. He was just extraordinary. So lots of support along the way, and lots of other family members who recognized the need and wanted to be involved and saw where this could go.
1: And as we know, it takes a tribe to really create a meaningful, lasting impact. And after the break, we're going to talk about TAPS a little more in depth.
2: How did I lose weight? And I did. Lean, right here. I did. I love this stuff. Listen, Brickhouse Nutrition been with me for a long time. So chatting with Miles. I'm up at like 235. True story. I never minded being 235, but you know what minded? My knees that were falling apart and my back. I'm like, I don't know what, before I started really lifting, probably about 190. So 235 was a lot. I said, I got to lose some LBs, Miles. He said, Dan, we're going to sick our team of docs and researchers on it, and we're going to get you a really good product, because I don't want to take a lot of these needles and stuff. 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I got lean using Lean, L-E-A-N. 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No good. Brickhouse Nutrition is one of the best products out there. It works like most of these GLP-1s. Most of those weight loss injections, they help control blood sugar and curb appetite so you eat less. 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But that's what Lean was created to do, without the needles, but it replicates the benefits of these injections. 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
1: Now, as we come back in from the break, you know, Bonnie, you and I were talking a little bit about this term in the nonprofit world called mission creep, and I call it kind of mission fatigue as well. Now, one thing that we didn't touch on is your activation into active duty service after 9/11. I do want to touch on that a little bit because, and correct me if I'm wrong, but you had started TAPS while you were still in the military. Am I correct in saying that?
0: Yes. Oh, yeah.
1: And so we see a lot of organizations out there that seem to stray away from their mission. How did you keep aligned with what the core tenets, those four core tenets of what TAP stood for?
0: It's so important. And I, you know, that's the one piece of advice I give to anyone in the nonprofit world is stay true to your mission, your core capabilities. And the services that you provide, you know, TAPS does an extraordinary job of building peer-based emotional support. And we've mentored other organizations, but people have said, oh, well, you know, you should do this for the wounded. Or no, there are wonderful organizations that do exactly this for our wounded service members. And then we can be a partner should the service member pass, and we can embrace the family. But I think it's so important not to have that mission creep. Do what you do and do it well and partner with others. There's my dear friend Jim Lorraine as America's Warrior Partnership. Mm-hmm. After 9/11, he brought many of us together to really identify, okay, who does what and how can we then refer to each other and not try and replicate and be all things to all people. It's incredibly important.
1: Now, you touched on such a great subject, because when my wife and I started Vet Life in 2019, it still is a pretty crowded space, but you mentioned something that is so important: identifying a gap in resources. And, you know, I don't want to say coming up with a solution, but you know, so I've used my own lived experiences of leaving the military and falling through the cracks and not getting the benefits that I earned, and seeing large amounts of other veterans not get the benefits that they earned. And One thing that I think was a defining moment for me was being able to speak to other leaders such as, you know, like yourself and Jim and other people that were so welcoming in this space. And I didn't think it was going to happen like that. I really thought that people would get territorial. Because I did see that. I saw that it was territorial in the, veteran service officer space, because I come from a county and a state background. How do you keep true to your, like we talked about earlier, those core tenets about wanting to work with other organizations to provide those wraparound services?
0: Oh, you know, this is a beautiful community. People who have served, people who have given so much of their lives, everyone wants to do the right thing, meet the mission, fill gaps, and, you know, folks, well, like Jim Lorraine, who I just mentioned, you know, mm-hmm. done a magnificent job of bringing us all together. And that's in the survivor space, that's what TAPS really strives to do, to embrace and recognize all of our survivors who see needs, see gaps, and make sure that those needs and those gaps are filled.
1: No, and correct me if I'm wrong, but I thought I saw something. Now, you guys work pretty closely with Wounded Warrior Project as well. Is that correct?
0: Walt Pyatt is a dear friend of Mike Linnington before him, and they are wonderful partners. We do a lot together. We have MOUs with many of our partner organizations, and especially for those working with the wounded, whether that's Fisher House or Wounded Warrior Project. If there is a death, then family is very seamlessly just embraced by TAPS so that we can step in. But, you know, we don't step in before then. Mm-hmm. It's a different time.
1: Can you talk a little bit more about, you know, how TAPS steps in? I love the fact that you have the peer resources. Can you talk a little bit more about that?
0: Well, you know, grief is one of the most misunderstood experiences in our society. We just, you know, don't recognize how complex it is, how overwhelming it can be. And so much of the research was on, you have to say goodbye, you have to find acceptance, you have to move on. Well, it doesn't work like that. And I think what TAPS does is create a safe space. Mm. Where we can honor lives lived, remember service, where we redefine our relationship with those we have lost, but we don't say goodbye. You know, a lot of people said, you know, oh, you never got to say goodbye, as in many of our military loss experiences, yeah. You know, it could be remote. And I thought about that for years, and it finally occurred to me, you know, if I'd been with my husband as he breathed his last breath, I wouldn't have said goodbye. I would have said, I love you. Mm. And TAPS is built on that foundation that love lives on. We don't stop loving those we lose. So we continue to honor and remember and love them.
1: Now that grieving process, would you say, is the grieving process different for everybody that comes through your door? Or is there more of, and I've only seen what I've read is that there's different stages. How are you embracing these people that are coming in their darkest moments?
0: Well, I'm so glad you said that, because actually Elizabeth Kubler-Ross, who wrote, coined the term stages of grief, actually was doing that about her work with hospice and your own terminal diagnosis. And it actually has nothing to do with how we grieve the death of a loved one. So, you know, the whole anger, depression, denial are all things that relate to how we would process our own impending death. In reality, when it is the death of a loved one, it is a very, very different experience. We've done a lot of research now with hundreds of thousands of surviving military families. We've published our model of bereavement. It's on our website at taps.org/research. And really, our three-phase model of bereavement, which can go back and forth and all over, just first is safety and stabilization.
1: Okay.
0: It's just knowing in that moment of chaos and trauma that, okay, you're going to be okay, that, you know, there will be a roof over your head, the benefits. So when we come into a family's life immediately after loss, It's dealing mostly with casework and benefits and logistics and, you know, just how do we stabilize in that moment? Because the fact that we will never see our loved one again is is impossible to fully comprehend. That could be days, weeks, months, years after the actual loss. I could say to people, on the day of the plane crash, Tom has been killed, you must come to the funeral, and do all of those things. But it wasn't until 6 months later that I walked into our house and just collapsed, realizing I will never see him again. So it's, and then the final phase after the grief is finding meaning and purpose, to honor our loved ones, to give purpose and meaning to our lives now. Somebody said to me, you know, did Tom enrich your life? And I said, oh my goodness, in so many ways. And I went on and on and on. And when I finally took a breath, she said, and what are you going to do with all those riches? Wow. That really flipped a switch.
1: Yeah.
0: And I went from the pain of the loss to the gratitude for the life.
1: Yeah. Wow. Gratitude for the life. That is so amazing. So many little tidbits of wisdom that you've imparted upon me today. And as we close out this show today, as we close out your episode, if there's anybody listening today that may have lost a loved one that isn't interacting with your services, what would you say to them? How do we get them involved with your organization?
0: Oh, well, first, that you are not alone. That there's a whole big community, a family of all of us honoring lives lived and coming together to help each other. Mm. So call our 24/7 helpline at TAP at 800-959-TAPS, or come onto our website at taps.org, or connect with us in any way, and just become part of this beautiful family full of love, honor, and remembrance.
1: Bonnie, you are such a wonderful light in this world, and I'm just blessed to know you and be in your presence. And I just want to say thank you for taking your time out of your day today to, you know, tell me about your story. And I really appreciate you.
0: What an honor. Thank you so much for having me. Thank you for allowing me to share. And thank you for allowing me to reach into the homes of your listeners.
1: Yes, thank you.
2: How did I lose weight? And I did. Lean, right here. I did. I love this stuff. Listen, Brickhouse Nutrition been with me for a long time. So I was chatting with Miles. 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True story. I never minded being 235, but you know what minded? 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
14: Couple accidents currently ongoing, one southbound I-75 at 696 with a right lane and left shoulder blocked. Traffic is backed up to 12 mile. Another accident, this time westbound I-94 at Outer Drive with the left lane blocked there. Traffic is backed up to Whittier. Couple accidents cleared. One eastbound 696 in the road construction at Orchard Lake. The right shoulder has been reopened. And an accident cleared on the exit ramp southbound Lodge Freeway to westbound 94. I'm Robert William, WJR, traffic and weather first.
15: We're going to pick it up here as we go through the afternoon. Showers become likely, could hear thunder, mostly clouds. Winds may go to 30 miles per hour, headed to the low 70s. Tonight, partly cloudy and 45. For Mother's Day, Sunday, sunny and 62, sunny Monday. From the Weather Channel, I'm Jeff Eno on 760 WJR, where Michigan comes to talk.
2: How did I lose weight? And I did. Lean, right here. I did. I love this stuff. Listen, Brickhouse Nutrition been with me for a long time. So chatting with Miles. I'm up at like 2:35. True story. I never minded being 2:35, but you know what minded? 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
18: Welcome, everyone. Thanks for listening. Jerry and I have spent a lot of years, more than we want to actually admit to, around leaders who care deeply about food security. And one of the things we've seen over and over is this. The field is full of good people doing important work. Food banks, researchers, healthcare leaders, policymakers, community partners. The issue has never been a lack of caring, and it hasn't been a lack of good ideas. The real challenge is that too often our best thinking has happened in pieces. One organization here, one pilot there, one great speech, one breakthrough conversation between two leaders. But not always a way to carry that thinking forward together. So over the past several months, Jerry and I have been reflecting on how our own thinking has changed. Where we started, for know better, do better. What helped us to see the issue differently, and where this work is leading now. Because solving food insecurity takes more than hard work. It takes better frameworks, better conversations, and a way to turn growing understanding into better action. And that's the journey we want to talk about today. It's great to be with Mike Land, who is the regional president for Southeast Michigan and Northwest Ohio for Huntington Bank. Mike, welcome to the studio.
13: Dr. Phil, Jerry, thanks for having me.
18: It's great to have you. Jerry, I think you have known Mike for a number of years.
19: It's true, and it's because of his commitment to the community in so many ways. And, of course, you know, that's what I've been about for a long time. And I've seen Mike in a lot of different places doing good work. And I know Mackinac was one of the places we spent some time just talking. And it was amazing to me how many people just came around. And, you know, you have one of those electric personalities that people can't resist. So, tell us a little bit about Mike Land and you know, your view on how do you live this commitment to the community?
13: Well, Jerry, that's very kind of you to characterize it like that. But, yeah, we did meet at Mackinac. That's a great place to spend some time. But, you know, for me, I've been in this market my entire career, 35 years. I've been in banking 35 years, in the past 15 years at Huntington. And what I love about Huntington is our commitment to giving back to the community and giving back to the community that's been so good to us. And, you know, Jerry, it's really about, we know that if we have a strong community, we're going to build a strong bank. You can't build a strong bank without a strong community. So that's really the reason why we're so committed to giving back and being involved in the community.
19: Well, and of course, I'm a fan, but also a customer. And I certainly have found that to be true. You know, the bank's commitment, my branch's commitment, the people throughout the company exhibit that same attitude really pretty regularly.
13: Yeah, well, when you walk into one of our branches, one of the big things you'll see is welcome. Mm-hmm. And, you know, that's intentional because it's welcome and it's welcome to all. And we really, really mean that. And we try to live that value every day. And I think we have a culture in Huntington about caring about each other and caring about the community. And we see it all the time. You know, we do surveys with our colleagues internally, and we ask them, what are the things you like about working at the bank? What is it most important to you? Mm-hmm. And the words that keep coming up are culture, caring, community. And so, you know, we're so happy to see that because that is what leadership like myself and others are trying to drive to our colleagues, but, you know, to the broader community, is that we are welcome to all. But we care about each other, but we also care about the community where we work, live, and play.
18: Well, it's a great honor to have you here. Thank you for coming alongside of us at Know Better, Do Better. And here at Food Secure Nation, it's great to have you here with us. We want to have you back.
13: Well, thanks for having me.
18: Great. Mike Land, who is the regional president for Southeast Michigan and Northwest Ohio for Huntington Bank. He's been our guest today, our friend, our colleague, and our sponsor. Thank you.
13: Thank you.
2: How did I lose weight? And I did lean right here. I did. I love this stuff. Listen, Brickhouse Nutrition been with me for a long time. So chatting with Miles, I'm up at like 235. True story. I never minded being 235, but you know what minded? My knees that were falling apart and my back. I'm like, I don't know what, before I started really lifting, probably about 190. So 235 was a lot. I said, I got to lose some LBs, Miles. He said, Dan, we're going to sick our team of docs and researchers on it, and we're going to get you a really good product because I don't want to take a lot of these needles and stuff. You know what he did? He got lean. He got lean. I got lean using lean, L-E-A-N. The product works. Me and Paula both use it. I'm now down about 200, 202. Losing weight's a pain. I've been there. You look in the mirror, you're getting a little gooey.

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1: Too many years, maybe you didn't say too many, but more than we'd like to
2: admit to.
1: Yeah, right. Yeah. But the truth of the matter is, Doctor, after 40 years for me in meeting basic needs in the community, and you know, I'm not going to say at least that many for you, several of those years in Africa, really for the first time putting things in places they never were, right. And really starting from the absolute grassroots ground up, all the way to managing bigger organizations with, you know, different kinds of strategic thinking and all that. It put us in a place to want to continue to elevate our thinking and to say, after all these years, do we have anything to offer?
2: Right.
1: And so far we say, yes, we think so.
2: Yeah. Well, we at least think so. We'll see if everybody we're trying to do business with and partner with and come alongside, we'll see what they think.
1: Yeah, and a really good friend of mine was talking about the show, and he loves the show, but he also said, you know, it's good to be reminded what all these guests you have, what connects them all. You know, what connects all these guests from all over the country? And so, you know, this show, we thought it'd be a good idea to remind our listeners, well, here's the things that connect us all. You know, the hopes and the dreams of a food secure nation is the big thing that connects us all. And then there's all these roles, all these people doing different pieces of the work that are not only inspiring in and of their own right, but as you start to get that bigger picture and you start to meet all these people who are so committed and doing such great things, the hope is that it makes everybody a little more excited and a little more ready to mobilize when the time comes to make changes that make a difference. So you know, our guests are amazing, and that's one of the things that ties them together. And you know, we'll have another one next week.
2: Yeah, for sure.
1: In the meantime,
2: but today
1: we have to be amazing.
2: Yes. Well, we live in hope for this show. So let me just remind everybody that this show, Food Secure Nation, is sponsored by No Better, Do Better, which is a private company, and you can find us at kbdbhub.com. So you'll get a little flavor for who we are, Jerry, myself, and our third partner who's been on the show, Ryan Hoyle. And you'll get to see the latest episodes of Food Secure Nation, but you'll get a deeper understanding of why Jerry, Ryan, and myself want to take these years of learning. And you know, most of that learning comes from experience. And for those of you who've been around for a minute, you understand that experience is the toughest teacher,
1: right?
2: Because you get the test first and the lesson afterward.
1: Right, exactly.
2: And
1: right.
2: That's where most of our learning came from. So we want to take that learning and we want to contribute back to the field in a different, from a different perspective than running a food bank or leading a state association within this gigantic Feeding America network. And see how we can come alongside not only Feeding America folks, but also community partners, business partners, people who have a genuine interest in seeing this problem solved.
1: Well, and there's so many others who've learned so much from experience as well. And so it's when you tie experience with becoming more familiar and more conversant and more expert, you have to tie all those things together so that you can maximize the value of experience. Otherwise, I mean, you said to me one time, and this made so much sense, you were hiring someone who said they had 14 years of experience, and what you said was, no, they had 1 year of experience 14 times.
2: Yes.
1: And so you say, but that there is a truth to that.
2: Sure.
1: If you don't keep learning and you keep just utilizing the same things over and over, 14 years of experience can look like 1 year of experience 14 times. So the network doesn't want that, right? The people who want to make change don't want that. They don't want to have 1 year of experience 14 times. They want to make sure that their experience is being utilized.

0: realized by combining that with becoming more and more familiar with all of the issues that affect the work, by becoming conversant then in those issues, and then by bringing subject matter experts together who are really good at maybe one thing specifically, to tie all of that together to create new thinking. And as you like to say, Doctor, you can't use the same thinking that made the problem to solve the problem. And right. I probably said that wrong, but close enough.
1: Well, the only person more offended by that attempt at that quote is the guy who actually said it, which is Albert Einstein. And he'll probably forgive you, but
0: Albert criticizes a lot of the things they say. So
1: no doubt,
0: okay.
1: No doubt. Well, let me see if I can set this for the few minutes we have left in this segment, Jerry. That we and so many change makers that we know have spent decades trying to address food insecurity in our local community, at a state level, across the country. And we keep coming back to the same feeling that we're making progress, but the larger system still feels kind of stuck. And so that's kind of a setup of why we want to do what we want to do, right?
0: Yeah. I mean, it's think of it as greasing the skids, right? It's not that we have all the answers or that we can get all the work done. It's that you have so much available in the community of change makers that needs to be tied together in a way that makes it a lot easier to scale and a lot easier to imagine what might be, you know, a handful of really awesome solutions rather than hundreds and hundreds of we're going to try this.
1: Well, you and I have listened to some of these change makers through the years who've given, like, maybe someone was retiring and they gave a great out-the-door speech of what this network and what this work across the country has done and can do, and, you know, hope's a dangerous thing. So what happens when you take that aspiration and what I see part of what Know Better, Do Better does and can do is to take that aspiration, help turn it into a strategy that can be operationalized and really help get us to the next level of food security across the country because it's scalable.
0: Well, one of my favorite ones was a woman who was saying at her sort of Lifetime Achievement Award at the annual conference for Feeding America, and she said, we need to have something like a civil rights movement for food insecurity. We need to have what would that look like? What, you know, when you think about the tremendous success of the civil rights movement, now it took a long time, and she didn't say it was a short journey, but what she said was somehow we've got to find those things that people can rally around to support the people who are food insecure properly and with a vision that leads to clarity about the value. And I thought that was a super inspiring speech, and I loved listening to it. But after that speech, we didn't talk about it again. And it's not because it didn't have value. It's because, well, there's these other 25 things that we have to talk about that are more immediate, that need more urgent attention. And so these big ideas, these grand notions that really can be compelling and really can be an anchor part of a bigger movement somehow disappear into the background of what's urgent and immediate. Well, that has to change if we want to have the next level of results.
1: Well, right. That's why I say hope is a dangerous thing,
0: yeah.
1: You know, because if the aspiration is delivered in a speech and it lives and it dies at the end of the speech, then it's been a great speech.
0: Yeah.
1: But it hasn't
0: yeah.
1: really led to anything more permanent than that. So the question for me wasn't whether good work is happening all across the nation in different communities, different states, but the question really is, how do we help more people think together about the impact that we can have at scale? And I think that's a role that you have in your heart and in your mind when you started Know Better, Do Better. And we'll be back to talk about that dream in just a moment.
2: How did I lose weight? And I did lean right here. I did. I love this stuff. Listen, Brickhouse Nutrition been with me for a long time. So chatting with Miles, I'm up at like 235. True story. I never minded being 235, but you know what minded? My knees that were falling apart and my back. I'm like, I don't know what, before I started really lifting, probably about 190. So 235 was a lot. I said, I got to lose some LBs, Miles. He said, Dan, we're going to sick our team of docs and researchers on it, and we're going to get you a really good product because I don't want to take a lot of these needles and stuff. 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
1: Welcome back, everyone. Jerry Brisson, Dr. Phil Knight here. We're talking a little different. We had a great run of guests here recently, and one of our advisory members said, the show's great, the guests are better. And just remind us why you're having all these stellar leaders throughout the country on the show. And so that's what we're doing today, because we want to help people think better so they can know better, so they can
0: do better. Yeah,
1: right?
0: Totally, that's it.
1: So I think that this is a really cool opportunity for us, because there's a lot of bright spots all across the country. Great people, smart people doing really good things, making real progress. But our concern is that sometimes that progress isn't scalable because it's not known. And when you don't know better, you can't do better.
0: Totally.
1: So we've been thinking about this work a little differently. A little bit of a pivot for us, I would say. A new framework, better language, maybe better tools. That we're trying to help. So, because as you said in the first segment, quoting Mr. Einstein, you can't solve a problem using the same thinking that you used when you created it. And we believe that food insecurity is a man-made problem. So if we made it,
0: we can fix it.
1: Right. I think so. But we need probably a better way to frame the issue so we can think about it better. Or, as we say, so that we can know better.
0: Yep. And, you know, so just to try to put some concrete examples to this, you know, how does thinking differently create new opportunities, right? So we say the six dimensions of food insecurity is the framework that we like. It's the one we want to use to help us think differently. So I'm going to talk about winter squash. Winter squash, that's like acorn squash or butternut squash or Hubbard squash. You know, it's squashes that they're in grocery stores everywhere, but not something the average person buys all the time. In fact, something that few people on average buy all the time.
1: I'm going to be in that category.
0: Right. And yet, when you think about availability, which is one of the six dimensions, you say in the fall, when there's a lot of winter squash being harvested, it's available, right? And you say a lot of people have access to it because a lot of the stuff that can't be sold is being donated. And so there's people that have access to it in pantries and in, you know, community mobiles and other places where you can have access to it. But if people don't know how to cook it, they're not going to take it. Or if they do take it, they're not going to know how to use it, right? And so now you've done all this work making something available, giving people access to it, and it's still not feeding anybody. So when you start thinking across the dimensions and you say, we have to think beyond availability and access to how do we make this more usable for people, then you get to the place where you're deepening your thinking, you're broadening your opportunities, and you're saying, well, something inexpensive might be a recipe. That might be something you could add. Well, what are other things you could do? How about a tasting, right? Where you can make it and have everyone taste something you've made and have them go, oh, that's awesome. I love winter squash. I didn't even know I liked it, right? And so you start to add things to the food distributions so that more people will actually use what's available and that they have access to. Utilization is one of the six dimensions of food security, right? Stability is one, and winter squash is very stable because every fall you get a lot of it. Sustainability, it's great to grow winter squash. There's nothing about it that makes it bad for the earth or anything like that. But agency, is this something I would choose? And if I do choose it, can I use it? And utilization, do I actually consume it or does it go to waste? Those are the six dimensions.
1: Right.
0: So that's one concrete example of how six-dimension thinking can change the way you do programming. One more concrete example.
1: Well, before you go to that, I was just thinking recipes is one thing, but I also remember some pilot projects across the land where people actually gave the proper utensil it took to cut a winter squash.
0: Oh, that's true. A chef's knife.
1: Yeah, because it, you know, you might not just have that in an average kitchen someplace. And so when they gave out winter squash, they gave a chef's knife to go with it because that was the proper utensil to use when following the directions of how to prepare it.
0: Yeah, excellent. And anything in the recipe can apply the same way. Spices,
1: sure,
0: and other things that you hand out with it to make it more usable.
1: Right, absolutely.
0: So another example, health. When we think about agency and we think about, is this the food that people are going to use to maximize their health? We did a program where we were giving seniors, people who are over 65 years old, food as part of a way to help them manage their diabetes and high blood pressure and those kinds of things. And we found out after about a month that a lot of the seniors weren't even taking the food. They would come to where the food was, and they would talk to a doctor, and they would learn about their health concerns, but they weren't taking the food. And we were like, what is going on? So we started asking them, why aren't you taking the food? And they said the same things over and over and over, because somebody needs it more than I do. So when you were giving food away, acting as if it was a program to help people who couldn't afford food, a lot of the seniors didn't take it, not because they didn't need it, but they felt like somebody else needed it more. Mm. So when the doctor, we talked to the doctor, and the doctor had this great idea to just make it part of the treatment plan, to say part of your treatment plan today is to use this food we're going to give you. And we want to know, next time you come back, did it work for you?
1: Right.
0: So now people weren't getting food because they were poor. They were getting food because it was the food that would help them be healthy, and it was part of their treatment plan. And we went from 10% of the people taking the food to 95% of the people taking the food. That's about agency. That's one of the six dimensions. So when you think beyond access and availability and you start thinking about agency and utilization, you begin to see better results. And that's the point of six-dimension thinking. It's taking everything we do and asking the questions fully about whether or not this solution is effective in all six dimensions of food insecurity or food security, I guess, or is it really good at one or two, but we're not really thinking about those other ones. And in order to get the best results and make the most of what we're spending for these solutions, we need to add this thinking and see if it changes the way we do programming. So again, because so much programming is invented in isolation, you have a lot of opportunity for every one of those programs to use the six dimensions of food security to improve their programming. And the cost may be minimal, but the impact may be tremendous. And those are the kinds of things we're hoping for as people learn what are the six dimensions of food security and how do we think about all of them with everything we try to get done.
1: So what changed for us was finding a framework that has a broader thought reach than meals.
0: Yes.
1: Or yes. How much food was distributed into a community. And I'm not saying those measurements are not fairly sophisticated, because it was how much food could you get into a certain county according to the percentage of people in poverty.
0: Yeah,
1: that's not light.
0: No, that's right. You still need to be smart just to figure that out.
1: Right, exactly. So this is like building, is standing on shoulders. It's building on what's already been built, right? And I really appreciate it, because we know that the field, the people across America who are doing this work of food security, no matter where they're at, what their contribution is, they know a lot. Researchers know a lot. Practitioners know things. Community leaders know things about this work. Families with lived experience, they know things that can contribute to this thinking of how do we go to the next level of food security. So I'm listening to you talk about these concrete examples, and what comes out to me is that the challenge we have had isn't about knowledge. The challenge was connection.
0: Yeah, and boy, does artificial intelligence help on another level as well. You know,
1: right.
0: When you think about tools that are available today that certainly weren't available 10 years ago or 40 years ago, and you say, let's make sure that using those tools isn't happening in isolation. How do we take the things we've learned so far, summarize them well, get those in front of people who are experienced and bring in the experts and become more familiar and more conversant by using what we already know better. I mean, there's so many reasons why we can create and populate a framework much more effectively now than ever before.
1: Well, this framework and these tools we're talking about have helped us move from being familiar with food insecurity to being more conversant about it at a fuller, more broader complexity of the problem. So I think that's really what we want. We want to see that Know Better, Do Better could help more leaders know better so they can do better. And at the same time, they'll be contributing to us and our knowledge base as well.
0: Because we need to know better and do better too.
1: Every day.
0: Yep, that's right.
1: Jerry and I are back in just a moment.
2: How did I lose weight? And I did Lean right here. I did. I love this stuff. Listen, Brickhouse Nutrition been with me for a long time. So chatting with Miles. I'm up at like 235. True story. I never minded being 235, but you know what minded? 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So 235 was a lot. I said, I got to lose some LBs, Miles. 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
1: Thanks for listening, everyone. Jerry Bresson, Dr. Phil Knight. Jerry Bresson, the founder of Know Better, Do Better.
0: One of the founding three partners, Doctor, of which you are one, and Ryan Hoyle is one. I may be the chief instigator. If I had to have a title, it would be chief instigator,
1: I think. In so many areas of your life, would people say that about
0: exactly
1: you?
0: Exactly right. I mean, chief executive might be a stretch for me, but I can instigate.
1: Yeah, that's true. That's true. So, just to remind everybody, Food Secure Nation is the show that you're listening to, the podcast, and that is sponsored by Know Better, Do Better, and that's a company that Jerry and myself and Ryan Hoyle have started, and we're trying to combine these decades of experiential wisdom and to how do we come alongside people all across the nation who are doing this work. How do we inspire them? How do we encourage them? How do we help them know better so they can do better? And that includes a lot of different type of services, which can include pilots and facilitation and public speaking. And there's a whole host of things. You can find us all on the website at kbdbhub.com.
0: And you can find us on LinkedIn, and you can find us on Instagram and Facebook. All of them will lead you to places of knowing better so that, you know, maybe you can do better. Who knows?
1: Yeah, that's if you find our accounts on those social media spots. I'm not saying those social media spots can take you to know better and do better, but you get my drift. So here, Jerry, in this segment, it's kind of like, we did a show about Know Better, Do Better when we rebranded to Food Secure Nation. But that was like 2 months ago, and it seems like it was like 20 years ago, because our right. own thinking has evolved so much about this work and what we could do to come alongside of people who are doing the work.
0: You know, on our... So we have an office, and in our office, one of the rooms is called our collaboration space, and there's a huge TV in there where we can do, you know, video conference calls, and there's a conference table, but there's also a map. right? And it's a map of the United States, and it's divided into the seven USDA regions, which, you know, it just breaks things up so you can kind of look at everything all at the same time, but broken up into chunks. That's really the main point. We want to see that map populated, right? You say, well, this work only matters when people start doing things, right? So what is going to be on that map? You know, well, what's going to be on that map is the number of people that can hear about this in our nationally syndicated radio efforts, right? That's going to be one of the things that are on the map. And those will be circles with different colors, and you'll get to see where the message is stronger and where it's weaker and where we need to have more. Our goal being millions of listeners a week who are becoming more familiar, because as we grow together as a country, we know how strong we can be. So that's going to be on the map. Then we're also going to have on the map our members, the people that become members, the individuals and corporations. We're going to put, you know, pins so we can see where these people are, and it's going to fill in this map as we grow, right? You're going to see all those people. That becomes part of the network of people that are becoming more familiar and working together to create innovative thinking. Then we're going to see pilots. We're going to see pilots that are using all six dimensions to reshape their work. And those are going to start appearing on the map. So you have people listening on the radio and members and people doing the work in these pilots. And you're going to see our guests, and they're going to be on the map. And as you populate this map, you get a broader and broader picture of who's involved with the work right now and what they're actually doing, and then you'll start to see things happen. Even in the short term, even within a year, some of the really brilliant people who are on this map are going to start doing things different. And you're going to see in localized areas, people say, oh my gosh, this really helped me add these two things to my program, and it's doubled the amount of utilization without adding another dollar in cost. Those things are going to start happening soon. We'll be seeing it within months, I think. But the bigger systems issues will take more time. But that time isn't going to be wasted. There's going to be activities. There's going to be conversations. There's going to be AI research. There's going to be reiterating what we've learned, and now we've learned more, and how do we update that all the time? And that's what members are going to get, those regular updates. And that map is just going to get more and more and more pins. In fact, the hope is it has so many pins we have to make it out of steel so the thing can hold all those pins, right? I mean, you know, the vision is big, but because we know so many people are already interested in this and doing this work, we believe that power of bringing everyone on the map together has some huge potential for creating a food secure nation.
1: I have two reactions to that. The first is, we need a much bigger map.
0: Than what's sitting on our
1: than what's in our office right now.
0: And don't tell anyone it's tied up with twine either.
1: Right. No, we don't need that. You know, this is the map I have in my mind, the one that's hanging up there with twine. It's not even rope. It's twine,
0: yeah,
1: for God's sake.
0: Yeah. So, well, that's what was available, you know?
1: Yeah. Well, okay. So that's my first thing. You just said it on radio, and now in podcast. Now we got to get a bigger map.
0: Right.
1: The second thing is, small ideas never inspired anybody.
0: Yeah.
1: And what you just said is not a small idea.
0: Well, I have faith in the people receiving services. I have faith in the people doing the work. There is so much to build on. And creating an ecosystem to capture that and harness it and help it move forward is an exciting thing to do. I think it'll be a very effective thing to do. And honestly, Doctor, I imagine somebody will come along that can do it better than I can or you can. And that's good. That's good. When we started talking about food security so many years ago, one of the things we said was, it doesn't matter who does it. It matters that it gets done.
1: Yeah, we don't care who solves it as long as it gets solved.
0: That's exactly right. So I think we're going to tee up some stuff in this process of building Know Better, Do Better, and in building our audience on Food Secure Nation. I think we're going to get things started in a way that it will excite and inspire people who are smarter and stronger, and we'll all learn from each other. And, you know, you got to have that kind of excitement if you really want to solve problems. I believe it.
1: So I'm going to tie this back to a previous show when Tori Martin was with us, who is from the Dorothy A. Johnson Center for Philanthropy, issued a report, 11 trends for 2026 for nonprofits. And she talked about three of them. And really, she could have just talked about one. And that one she talked about that really rung our bell, so to speak, was how people are losing trust in nonprofits. And we're going to do a show about that exclusively in the future and talk about how our messaging sometimes undermines our own credibility. So, but for now, for this point, what I hear you addressing is what the concerns of funders and people across the community all have in regard to folks who are doing this work and other work across spectrums of nonprofit. These six-dimension pilots, the idea of shared learning, published results, better benchmarks, better metrics, better outcomes, all address the issue of trust.
0: Yeah, well, and we have to be addressing the issue of trust if we want to stay credible, right? I mean, it doesn't matter where you started. Whatever you started that was good, if it doesn't evolve, it eventually won't be good enough.
1: Right.
0: And so the more you courage, you know, and I know this pops into my head. It's a little bit, you know,
1: beware,
0: unpredictable.
1: Beware, folks.
0: But, you know, we started with these values, right, where we said we need engagement and it has to be focused on progress. So engagement, progress, and there has to be integrity, which really has to do with this trust. And then we talked about curiosity because we said you have to be willing to learn new things. But we're really now saying, you need engagement, you need progress, you need integrity, but what we really need to get is courage. Because to do something different takes courage. It doesn't take any courage to do what you've always done and what you already know how to do. But to do something different takes courage, and that is one of the things that we want to help people have more of as we have these dialogues and as we make information available to say, take heart, have courage, we're with you. You have a whole team of people across the country who are backing you and believing in you, and that's to give people the courage to make the kinds of changes for which there is not yet proof, but proof will come with experience.
1: You can double up on those C's, because I don't think you're going to get courage until you're curious.
0: So it'll be epic.
1: Yes, no doubt. Just a little, you can do whatever you want, and you usually do, so yeah. That's so, just to close this segment, this really is what Know Better, Do Better is about. Helping people and institutions move from familiarity to expertise, and from isolated effort to shared progress. Jerry and I are back to wrap up this edition of Food Secure Nation in just a moment.
2: How did I lose weight? And I did. Lean, right here. I did. I love this stuff. Listen, Brickhouse Nutrition been with me for a long time. So chatting with Miles, I'm up at like 235. True story, I never minded being 235, but you know what minded? My knees that were falling apart and my back. I'm like, I don't know what, before I started really lifting, probably about 190. So 235 was a lot. I said, I got to lose some LBs, Miles. He said, Dan, we're going to sick our team of docs and researchers on it, and we're going to get you a really good product because I don't want to take a lot of these needles and stuff. 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I got lean using Lean, L-E-A-N. 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Me and Paula both use it. I'm now down about 200, 202. Losing weight's a pain. I've been there. You look in the mirror. You're getting a little gooey as you get older. No good. Brickhouse Nutrition is one of the best products out there. It works like most of these GLP ones. 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There's really no mystery to how they work. 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
1: Welcome, everyone. Thanks for listening. It's great to be with Mike Land, who is the regional president for Southeast Michigan and Northwest Ohio for Huntington Bank. Mike, welcome to the studio.
10: Dr. Phil, Jerry, thanks for having me.
1: You know, I think most of us in our careers are always looking for a little bit of success. But it seems to me that you found both success and significance. And I appreciate the pursuit of both because it means it's a life well lived.
10: Yeah, well, I appreciate you saying that. You know, for me, it's personal. Like I said, I grew up in Southeast Michigan, been here my entire life. And, you know, my parents both lived in the city of Detroit. If I look out, I could probably see the medical center where I was born at Hutzel Hospital. So, you know, for me to be in the position that I am in and that Huntington allows me to be in, to give back to the community that I am so passionate about, it's a real honor to be able to do that.
0: You know, I had the opportunity to talk to the Green Team, which is the national group of people involved in, you know, the social commitments of the bank. And I'll tell you what, they put me through my paces. I mean, it wasn't just a casual conversation about tell us what you know, Jerry, which we had not nearly enough time for that. But but, you know, good questions, thoughtful. I mean, people came prepared from all over the country to really ask questions about how does what you do really help the community, because that's what they wanted to be invested in.
10: Yeah. Yeah, they've put me through the paces as well when I've done some things with them. So they're really good at that. But you know, Jerry, for us, it's about making people's lives better. That's, you know, when I think about in the community and what we're doing and what we're trying to get done across the region that I oversee, which is Southeast Michigan and Northwest Ohio, you know, at the very top of it is it's we want to make people's lives better. Hmm. And that's where we start from. And so the things that we get involved in the community around workforce development, about food insecurity, about home ownership, because we have a great program called Home for Good that provides down payment assistance to get people into homes. But when we think about it, it's about making people's lives better. And we know that one of the ways to financial stability and ongoing financial stability is home ownership and entrepreneurship, and we've got great programs around both of those. I talked about Home for Good, that's the down payment assistance. We also have a program called Lift Local that helps entrepreneurs with loans as small as $1,000 up to $150,000 to get that business maybe out of their garage or out of their kitchen and into a storefront. And those are things that we're really proud of, and we do it, again, because we're trying to make people's lives better.
0: Well, progress. I mean, progress is it starts with individuals, and it grows from there. And so, of course, that's one of the things we're trying to do with Know Better, Do Better, is find ways to encourage progress. And we know that when we came to you to talk about what we're trying to do, and you know, it aligns so well in so many ways with what you do, we were just really proud to have you be involved with us, and we're really grateful for you for that.
10: Well, we're happy to be here, and we're happy to support and sponsor. But you know, Jerry and Dr. Phil, it takes more than Huntington. It takes more than Mike Land. It takes more than us here in the room. We have to amplify our voices. We have to be the convener to bring other people in to the conversation, because if we're going to make a meaningful change in people's lives and in the community, we have to bring other people and get other voices around that. So I really applaud what you guys are doing and the approach that you're taking to get that message out there and to, you know, allow me to make the plea to ask others in the community, other leaders, not just bank leaders, but others, to join in and get the message out of how we can help.
1: Well, it's a great honor to have you here. Thank you for coming alongside of us at Know Better, Do Better. And here at Food Secure Nation, it's great to have you here with us. We want to have you back.
10: Well, thanks for having me.
1: Great. Mike Land, who is the regional president for Southeast Michigan and Northwest Ohio for Huntington Bank. He's been our guest today, our friend, our colleague, and our sponsor. Thank you.
10: Thank you.
3: 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Once again, here are Dr. Phil Knight and Jerry Brisson.
1: Thanks for listening, everyone. Jerry, just a few minutes left in this show. Let me ask you something you don't know I'm going to ask you. Who should engage with Know Better, Do Better? Because the first people I think of is people who are community-based. Community-based organizations should, whether they're working on food security or not, it's all interrelated here at Somewell. The other area I'm going to think about is banks, because I can't think of many institutions that benefit more and better than when the community is healthy than banks do.
0: Yeah, so you know, I think there's room for an awful lot of people to engage with us, and I think certainly individuals who just want to become more familiar with this, tuning into the podcast is free, and listen to the people and listen to what they're doing, and it's interesting, and it's fun. This is a fun show to listen to. We try to put the cookies on the right shelf, so anybody with any kind of interest in this should be involved. But as you interact with problem solvers, and I'm talking about every funder in the country that's concerned about the community being better for any reason, getting involved with Know Better, Do Better will help you see your work better, because we're not just talking about solutions for food security. We're talking about framing thinking in a way that drives broader thinking and new ways to imagine what you should be measuring to get good results. And that's broadly it has broad implications, let's just say, right?
1: Sure.
0: And so I think that anybody who's funding work in community would benefit from being involved. But then I would also say, specifically to people in food security work, we need you. We want you. If you're doing anything, if you're running a pantry, if you're volunteering at a pantry, if you're running a food bank, if you're volunteering at a food bank, if you're running a healthcare organization that's starting to think about how to get food to the people who are coming to you because they don't have enough food, get involved, look at what we're doing, understand more, know better, you'll be able to do better.
1: Well, time for a little food for thought. One of the things Jerry and I have come to appreciate is that real progress usually happens in stages. First, people become familiar, then they become more conversant, then experience begins to shape judgment, and eventually, with enough reflection and shared learning, expertise begins to emerge. The opportunity in front of us is not simply to work harder. It is to help more people move along that path together toward better framework, toward better questions, toward better pilots, better benchmarks, better outcomes. Because when learning is shared, progress becomes scalable. And when people begin moving together and learning together instead of separately, that's how we will build a food secure nation.
2: How did I lose weight? And I did lean right here. I did. I love this stuff. Listen, Brickhouse Nutrition been with me for a long time. So chatting with Miles, I'm up at like 235. True story. I never minded being 235, but you know what minded? My knees that were falling apart and my back. 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I said, I got to lose some LBs, Miles. 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
2: How did I lose weight? 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I love this stuff. 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
1: 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And believe me, I put in a lot of detail into this Retire Ready kit. 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The first threat, you know, outliving your money. Let's be honest, no one wants to think about this one, but it's the biggest fear I hear from people. What if I live too long and I run out of money? It's not a crazy question either. If you're 65 today, there's a 1 in 2 chance that you'll make it into your 80s and a 1 in 4 chance that you'll live into your 90s. Here's the problem. Most people are still relying on the old school rules like the 4% rule. You know, just withdraw 4% of your nest egg every year and you'll be fine. But in today's world, inflation, rising costs of expenses, and unpredictable markets, that math doesn't always hold up. That's where guaranteed lifetime income comes in. Social Security is a part of it, and if you're lucky enough to have a pension, that helps. But the most overlooked piece, annuities structured the right way, give you income for life, no matter what the market does, no matter how long you live. If you want to see how to build your own personal pension, call me right now at 248-95-MONEY. 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We'll walk you through how to get income that never runs out so you never have to wonder, is this the year we downsize? Another threat, inflation. 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It's sneaky. You don't feel it overnight, but 10, 15, 20 years from now, you will. 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You want some of your money growing with the market and some of your money protected. 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We'll send you a breakdown of how to protect your future purchasing power and stretch your savings without stretching your nerves. Another threat. Market crashes right after you retire. Imagine this. You throw your retirement party, you're on a high, and then boom, the next week the market tanks. Now, instead of living off a growing portfolio, you're withdrawing from a shrinking portfolio. This is called sequence of return risk, and it's brutal. If your portfolio takes a hit in those early years of retirement, the damage is often irreversible. Even if the market bounces back, you might not, because you already pulled the money out. But here's the thing, it isn't about fear, it's about preparation. You can build a buffer. You can set up income buckets for some now and for some later. And you can use guaranteed income sources that don't care what the S&P is doing this week. If you want a retirement income that doesn't crash when the market does, call me at 248-956-6639 or 248-95-MONEY. 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
1: 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All right, let's get into it. I recently sat down with a couple, both retired engineers. They had over $2 million between their investments and pensions, but they were terrified of spending. Why? Because the market has just taken a dip. They watched their account balance drop by six figures, and suddenly, all they could see was risk. If this happens again, they said, we might not ever recover. And that fear, it froze them. They didn't take that trip to Italy they dreamed about. They started skipping going out to dinner. They even delayed some dental work just in case. Let me be clear, they could afford it, but they didn't feel safe. Because they didn't have a strategy, they had an account balance. Market downturns mess with your head, even if you know they're temporary. 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But all you really need to know is this. If you're taking withdrawals during a down market, you can run out of money a lot faster than you expect. It's not about if the market recovers. It's about whether you can recover while you're spending down your savings. 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You need protected income, guaranteed income. Because when the market shakes, that steady monthly check, that's what keeps your plan and your confidence on solid ground. 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Once you hit the magic age of 73, the IRS starts forcing you to take money out of your retirement accounts, even if you don't need it. And that can push you to a higher tax bracket, increase your Medicare premiums, and make you feel like your money is slipping away faster than you planned. You've saved your whole life to have choices, but now the government's setting your withdrawal schedule. But there are ways to fix it. Roth conversions, income smoothing, strategic withdrawals. And we break down all that inside your Retire Ready kit. Just call 248-95-MONEY. That's 248-956-6639. You don't have to take my word for it. Dr. David Blanchett, one of the top minds in retirement income research, said this. The presence of guaranteed income increases your retirement confidence and improves spending behavior. Translation, people who know they have a paycheck coming, whether it's from Social Security, a pension, or an annuity, tend to enjoy retirement a lot more. They take trips, they spend without guilt, they don't hoard their money out of fear, they live. A client of mine, I'll call her Sharon, told me something I'll never forget. She said, my dad had a pension and an annuity, and I never once saw him worry about money after he retired. He tipped big. He still took us out. He just lived. She took a look at me and said, I want to do that too. I don't want to be afraid to enjoy my money. That's the goal, right? Retirement shouldn't be about fear. 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
2: How did I lose weight? 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
0: Welcome back. I'm Joseph Uplager, your host of Money Talks. I am a no market risk retirement specialist working with clients right here in Metro Detroit. Today we're talking about the good, the bad, the ugly about planning for long-term care at home. 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But you know what's even less fun? The thought of ending up in a nursing home. Here's the stark reality. an estimated 70% of Americans will need some kind of long-term care in their life. We'll talk about this stark reality in a moment, but first, for listening today, you are eligible to receive a complimentary Retire Ready kit, and I'm going to throw in a copy of my book, Anchoring Your Retirement. Call in today at 248-95-MONEY. That's 248-956-6639. For most, the biggest fear is leaving the comfort of their own home for a facility. In fact, a survey by American Advisor Group suggests 92% of adults hope to spend their later years in their own homes. Despite that, over 1.2 million Americans currently reside in a nursing home, with a similar number in assisted living facilities. It's not easy, but with the right plan, you can greatly increase your chances of aging in place. But you need to start now, because the cost of care can be overwhelming, and there are many obstacles to navigate. So let's break down the good, the bad, the ugly for planning for long-term care at home. Let's start with the good. The vast majority want to stay at home as they age. It makes sense, right? Home is where you're most comfortable. 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Many people are surprised how quickly these costs add up. Without a solid plan, you could find yourself in a situation where staying at home is no longer financially possible. If you're listening right now, you're probably thinking about your financial future. But with an overwhelming amount of information out there, it's hard to know where to begin. That's why we're offering you a Retire Ready kit and a copy of my book, Anchoring Your Retirement, just for listening to Money Talks today. Give me a call. I'm at 248-95-MONEY. That's 248-956-6639. Let's return to today's topic. Planning for the high cost of in-home care. We've covered the good and the bad. Now let's confront the ugly side. Costs can spiral out of control faster than you might imagine. The Wall Street Journal recently published an article, "The Crushing Financial Burden of Aging at Home." In it, the authors profiled several cases where an elderly family member was receiving in-home care. In these cases, situations worsened over time. Families face soaring costs and mounting pressures. These tragic accounts include family members losing jobs and businesses due to demands placed on them to manage the care and fill in when workers weren't available. Then, when the funds ran out, children were forced to take out home equity loans or provide care themselves. Here's the ugly truth. These costs can escalate so rapidly, you may be at risk of exhausting your savings. And once your funds run out, your choices may be limited. You may be forced to go to less than an optimal facility or rely on family members to step in, something most of us don't want to impose on our loved ones. So, what can you do to avoid these ugly outcomes? Here are some steps to consider. One of the most direct ways to plan for in-home care is by purchasing long-term care insurance. This type of policy can help you cover a large portion of your in-home care expenses. The downside is the premiums can be high. Another more affordable option is including a long-term care rider on your life insurance policy or your annuity policy. While this won't cover as much, it offers some protection without the hefty premiums. What about the shortfall? If you're eligible for a health savings account, that can help, especially if you're decades away from retirement. An HSA can be used to put aside additional funds for future needs. HSAs offer triple tax advantages. You get a tax deduction when you contribute, The money grows tax-free, and withdrawals for qualified medical expenses are also tax-free. The IRS allows these funds to be used for long-term care, making this account ideal for accumulating additional money for these future needs. Finally, another way to help plan for these costs is to create more guaranteed income. You can do this with an annuity. With these investments, you pay an insurance company for guarantees. In this case, you might consider converting some of your retirement assets into a lifetime income stream. It's often much easier to plan for care when you know exactly how much you have coming in each month. The bottom line, planning for long-term care at home isn't easy, but it's possible. The sooner you start, the better your chances are at staying at home. Just don't wait till it's too late. 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If you want to learn more about securing your future, give me a call. I'm at 248-95-MONEY. That's 248-956-6639. Well, I have to take a short break. This is Joseph Uplegger, and you're listening to Money Talks. Let's pause for some exciting announcements.
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2: How did I lose weight? 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
0: Welcome back. I'm Joseph Uplager, your host of Money Talks. I am a no market risk retirement specialist working with clients right here in Metro Detroit. Now today we're going to have a little fun because we're talking about the shiny object syndrome. That hits a lot of retirees once they hit that golden finish line. You know what I'm talking about, right? You've worked your whole life, and now you're finally ready to retire, and suddenly, that RV, that new SUV, that beachfront condo, timeshare, or bass boat starts whispering your name. Now listen, I'm not here to scold anyone. You deserve to enjoy your retirement. But I've also seen way too many people buy something they thought was going to bring them freedom or joy, when actually what they bought was a financial anchor that drags them down and reduces their income and creates stress that they just didn't sign up for. So today I'm walking you through the five big ticket purchases that can wreck your retirement plan and what to consider before you pull the trigger. And if any of these hit close to home or you already made one of these purchases and you're thinking, uh-oh, hey, call me at 248-956-6639 or 248-95-MONEY. And right now, I'll put together a no-cost retirement ready kit, and I'll put all the different information in it that you'll need to kind of help you guide you through retirement, purchases, taxes, everything's all wrapped up into one kit. 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That's 248-95-MONEY. Well, I have to take a short break. This is Joseph Uplegger, and you're listening to Money Talks. Let's pause for some exciting announcements.
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2: How did I lose weight? 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
5: I'm Ann Thomas. Congratulations to the 2026 Women Who Lead class. Christine Keenel, Haven of Oakland County president and CEO, says domestic violence is a big problem in many communities.
8: 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Two-thirds of that is domestic violence related, if you can believe that or not.
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0: Thank you for tuning in to Money Talks. I'm Joseph Uplager, a no-market risk retirement and asset protection specialist. 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What if I told you one of the biggest retirement decisions you'll ever make is also the one most people rush into without a plan? I'm talking about when and how you claim your Social Security. See, most folks treat it like it's just another box they check off when they stop working, but in reality, it's a lot more than that. Your Social Security decision is the foundation of your retirement income strategy. And when you pair that with other smart tools like annuities that provide income for life, that's when the magic happens. So on today's Money Talks, we're talking about how to optimize your Social Security and retirement income and why every single move makes a difference between stress and total peace of mind. And if any of this hits home for you, call me at 248-95-MONEY. That's 248-956-6639. And pick up your Retire Ready Kit to help you claim your benefits on time, stretch your income, and never run out of money. All right, let's dig in. The mistake that actually 75% of people make. Let's start with the big one. According to the 2024 Retirement Confidence Survey, 3 out of 4 retirees claim their Social Security as soon as they retire. Now I get it, you retire at 62 or 63, and the thought of getting that paycheck is tempting. But here's the kicker. If you claim Social Security at 62, you're looking at a 25 to 30% reduction in your benefits for life. Not just for a couple years, forever. And that just doesn't affect you, it affects your spouse too. Because when one of you passes, the survivor only keeps the higher of the two checks. So if the higher earner claims early, you're potentially shrinking the one income that lasts the longest. Social Security isn't a button, it's a strategy. Now here's what we do every day for people at Safe Future Financial. We show you how to time your Social Security, claim in coordination with the rest of your retirement income. So it works for you, not against you. For example, if you delay Social Security and use a portion of your savings or annuity income to bridge that gap, your monthly benefit keeps growing by 8% every year until you hit the age of 70. That's guaranteed growth backed by the government. And for many people, that's one of the biggest returns that they'll get anywhere. But that only works if you have other income sources to pull from while you wait. And that's where annuities come in. What annuities do that Social Security can't? Social Security is great, but it only covers a portion of your expenses. So what about the rest? That's where guaranteed lifetime income from annuities fits in. Here's how people are doing it. They set up a personal pension using part of their retirement savings that an annuity pays them a check every single month for the rest of their life. And that steady income gives them the confidence to delay Social Security and maximize their benefit. Even better, some annuities are now offering inflation-adjusted payouts. so your income grows as prices rise. If you want to see how this works in real life, call me at 248-95-MONEY. That's 248-956-6639. Pick up your Retire Ready Kit. It includes a custom income projection showing what Social Security and an annuity combo could look like. So stop guessing and start planning. Real people, real wins. Let me give you a quick story. I had a couple come in, both 64. They were both ready to retire, and their plan was to file for Social Security immediately. But once we ran the numbers, we saw that if we used an annuity to cover the next 3 years, their lifetime Social Security income would increase by over $180,000. And the kicker? The annuity gave them a guaranteed income anyway. They didn't lose anything. They gained a safer, more strategic retirement. This is the stuff we help people figure out every day. And it's why I always say retirement is not a product, it's a plan. And the first step is getting clear on how to protect income flows. Smart people delay because they can. One last point from the Retirement Confidence Survey. Retirees with more assets are far more likely to delay Social Security. Why? 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They set up smart backup income that give their Social Security time to grow. And you can do the same, even if you're behind right now. 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So let's recap. Claiming Social Security too early equals permanent pay cut. 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And the smartest retirees are using both together to create financial peace of mind. And if you want to see what kind of plan could work for you, call me at 248-95-MONEY. That's 248-956-6639. 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It'll show you exactly how to time your Social Security, protect your spouse, create guaranteed income, and never wonder if your money will last. Again, that number is 248-95-MONEY. That's 248-956-6639. You've worked too hard to wing it now. 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Isn't it time to stop exposing your retirement to market risk? 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
2: How did I lose weight? 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I never minded being 2:35, but you know what minded? 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
0: Welcome back. I'm Joseph Uplegger, your host of Money Talks. I am a no market risk retirement specialist working with clients right here in Metro Detroit. Today we're talking about the critical importance of time in your retirement planning. They say hope is not a strategy. Yet when it comes to retirement, many people seem to be very reliant on just that. A recent survey suggests that less than 1 out of 5 American workers feel very confident about their ability to afford a comfortable retirement. Even more alarming, many are doing little to nothing to change that. In a separate study, 55% of those already retired admitted they didn't have a plan when they stopped working. We will talk about this dangerous disconnect in a moment. But first, for listening today, you'll receive a complimentary Retire Ready Kit and a copy of my book, Anchoring Your Retirement. Just call in at 248-95-MONEY. That's 248-956-6639. You might think you have plenty of time to prepare, but time moves faster than you realize. In reality, time is your most valuable resource when it comes to building your retirement savings. The more years you give your money to grow, the more secure you will likely be. But if you keep putting it off, the tables turn, time becomes your enemy. The harsh truth is, every year you delay saving is a year you cannot recover. As a financial professional specializing in retirement planning, I unfortunately see this all the time. But if we start saving in our 20s and 30s, we give time the opportunity to do the heavy lifting for us. But if we wait until our 40s or later, that means we have to contribute a lot more just to start catching up. How much of a difference does time actually make? Let's look at an example. Let's say Maria started early. She began saving $300 a month at age 25 in her 401k account and continued until she was 65. We will use a historical average of 7% as a typical return over the long run. When she's 65, Maria could end up with more than $700,000 in her 401k at retirement. Now, Bob wasn't quite so disciplined. He started saving that same $300 a month at the age of 45. At 65, Bob would only have about $147,000 saved. Maria's savings had about 40 years to grow, while Bob's only had 20 years. And that time made all the difference. The power of compounding is strongest the earlier you start. If you're listening right now, you're probably thinking about your financial future. But with an overwhelming amount of information out there, it can be hard to know when to begin, or even where to begin. That's why we're offering you a free Retire Ready Kit and a copy of my book that explains a lot of these different examples and things to do. That's why we're offering you a free Retire Ready Kit just for calling in today, and also a copy of my book. anchoring your retirement. Just give us a call at 248-95-MONEY. 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This means no taxes at any stage. HSAs can even be used for long-term care, like assisted living or home care. And if you're lucky enough not to need health care, you can still withdraw for other purposes in retirement. In that case, however, regular income taxes will apply. The bottom line, the best time to prepare for retirement is actually right now. Whether you're in your 20s or your 50s, taking action today can set you up for the most comfortable future possible. If you're ready to take control, we're offering a complimentary guide. We call it our Retire Ready Kit. 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
10: 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The preceding information does not represent tax, legal, or investment advice. Surrender charges apply to base annuity contracts, whether traditionally fixed annuities or fixed indexed annuities. Interest and other guarantees in annuity contracts are subject to the claims paying ability of the insurance carrier that issued the contract. Fixed indexed annuities involve interest crediting methodologies that are based on the performance of an index, which may be positive or negative. It is possible to have 0% interest credited during an indexing term with a fixed indexed annuity. Optional lifetime income benefit riders are used to calculate lifetime payments only and are not available for cash surrender or in a death benefit unless specified in the annuity contract. The tax consequences of annuity income should be considered with the help of a licensed tax professional. Listeners should be aware of IRS penalties for withdrawing funds from an annuity before age 59 and a half. Fees may apply. Annuity guarantees are based on the insurance company's financial strength and claims paying ability. No information presented today should be acted upon without meeting with a qualified licensed insurance professional. Obviously, by calling us now, you are taking just the first step towards protecting your retirement. It is important that you read all insurance contract disclosures carefully before making a purchase decision. Rates and returns mentioned on this program may vary based on state availability and are subject to change without notice.
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11: Struck and killed on the tarmac. I'm Daria Albinger. Fox News, a runway at Denver International Airport was shut down after a trespasser was struck and killed by a Frontier Airlines jet that was taking off. More from Fox's Max Gordon.
12: The person who was hit and killed still remains unidentified. It's also unclear why they decided to scale the perimeter fence at Denver International Airport and stand in the path of an incoming jet. This all happened at around 11:19 Mountain Time last night. Frontier Flight 4345 was hurtling down the runway, taking off for Los Angeles when they struck the person. Smoke was reported in the cabin, and passengers were evacuated via slides as a precautionary measure. In video taken during that evacuation, you can get a glimpse of the aircraft's engine damaged after the collision. The Airbus A321 was carrying 224 passengers and 7 crew members. The runway where the incident happened was shut down for the investigation, and airport officials say they checked the fence line after the incident, finding it intact.
11: 12 passengers reported minor injuries. Several of them were taken to hospitals, though. Tensions remain high in the Strait of Hormuz as the U.S. waits on a proposed peace plan that Tehran is now reviewing. Fox's Alex Hogan has details from the White House.
13: The White House says that as they're waiting for this, the ceasefire is still holding at this time. There's also a lot of other military activity taking place. U.S. Central Command releasing footage of a U.S. fighter jet disabling 2 Iranian oil tankers trying to breach the American blockade. CENTCOM also says that American forces have redirected 58 commercial vessels and disabled 4 since April 13th. One senior British official telling Fox the HMS Dragon Type 45 destroyer now is in the Gulf. The UK's Ministry of Defense today says that the ship will support efforts to clear mines and protect ships.
11: CENTCOM says despite the fighting, which President Trump has described as love taps, that blockade will stay in place. 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
11: Homeland Security Secretary Mark Wayne Mullen spoke today to reporters in Kansas City, Missouri, and he said Customs and Border Protection and Immigrations and Customs Enforcement must be fully funded by Congress. He blamed Democrats for the record-breaking DHS lapse in funding, which led to an historic partial government shutdown.
26: 76 days the Democrats kept the Department of Homeland shut down, yet they still wanted their backyard protected. They still wanted to make sure that their state, their constituents were secure.
11: Last week, President Trump signed legislation to fund the department in a bill which did not include funding for ICE or CBP. 17 Americans from a hantavirus-stricken cruise ship are headed for quarantine in Nebraska, while health officials in 6 states monitor dozens more for potential exposure. Director of National Institutes of Health, Dr. Jay Bhattacharya on Fox and Friends Weekend.
27: This is, again, not like COVID. The CDC has been working very closely with our international partners, our state and local partners. We have a team on the ground that's going to help these 17 Americans, bring them back to a facility in Nebraska. Had a great call with the governor of Nebraska this morning. And what will it be self-isolation. None of these folks have any symptoms at all.
11: Passengers from a dozen countries disembarked last month, sparking a global scramble to trace the potential exposure. Health officials in New Jersey are also monitoring 2 residents for potential exposure to hantavirus following international air travel. State authorities say the pair came into contact with an infected passenger from the cruise ship, but neither is currently showing symptoms. While the specific Andy strain can be spread between humans, officials continue to stress that the risk to the public is still very, very low. Russia held a scaled-back Victory Day parade today. It lasted just 45 minutes. It had no tanks or heavy armor on display, but it did have North Korean soldiers joining the march for the first time, and President Vladimir Putin hailed his troops as a 3-day ceasefire with Ukraine continues to hold. I'm Daria Albinger. This is Fox News.
3: WJR traffic and weather first.
6: Accident currently ongoing westbound on I-94 at Belleville Road with the left lane block. Traffic is stop and go all the way back to Hagerty Road. A couple accidents have cleared. One northbound I-75 is 696. The left two lanes have been reopened there. Another one, Southfield Freeway, northbound before Schoolcraft. The left and right lane have been reopened. Ongoing construction right now, westbound on I-94 between Mount Elliott and I-75. The right lane is blocked there. I'm Robert William, WJR, traffic and weather first.
7: We'll pick up those showers, and we could hear some rumbles of thunder, and we are going to run temperatures up to the low 70s, and those winds may go to 30 miles per hour. Tonight, partly cloudy, overnight low 45, cooler on Sunday with sunshine and 62. From the Weather Channel, I'm Jeff Eno on 760 WJR, where Michigan comes to talk.
2: How did I lose weight? And I did. Lean, right here. I did. I love this stuff. 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
23: Well, hello, friends, and welcome into another week of Michigan Golf Live Radio. It is good to have you with us in our 27th season of celebrating this great game at some wonderful destinations all around the state. And as we do every week of the season, we broadcast from a different destination. And today, our featured destination is one of my favorites. It's so welcoming. The golf is so good. And it's a place that I'm still finding myself introducing some of you to, because perhaps you haven't made your way over to Manistee National Golf and Resort. So take out your Michigan map, which is, of course, the back of your left hand. Go over to your pinky. Now go to the outside of your pinky finger, and about, I don't know, two-thirds of the way up, now you're kind of in that Manistee area where three golf courses await at a resort that is investing, renovating, and is better than it's ever been. And I cannot wait to tell you that story over the course of the next couple of hours. And by way of teaser, we will also be giving you a chance to win a foursome with Carts so you can come and see it for yourself if you've never been. Having said that, I believe we're going to be talking with somewhere in the range of 10 different guests throughout the course of the program. And my co-host today is most commonly seen in the pro shop and out and around. He's the PGA professional, Dennis Michael. And it is good to see you, my friend. How are you?
0: I'm great, Bill. Nice to see you again. Thanks for coming back to our side of the state.
23: As you and I sit here, not a cloud in the sky. The sun is shining. At some point, our entire state will enjoy the temperatures we're accustomed to. So we'll get there eventually. But how did the courses come through the winter, and how excited are you for the 2026 season to crank up here?
0: Yeah, we're up and running. I know a lot of the northern Michigan courses have had a difficult winter with cold and rains and such, but we opened the retreat course, the original course, on April 10th, and it's been going. We opened the other two courses on the 24th, and we're starting to get our stay-in plays are coming in, the groups are coming in, the

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1: Another one that can accommodate 16 and another one that can accommodate 12. So like we had mentioned, different size groups can stay there. It's a short cart ride from the restaurants, the pools, the golf courses, the practice facility. And, you know, some guests want to just get on site and enjoy our property and not leave. Yeah. Sometimes there's shuttles that go into town or into the casinos nearby, but a lot of people will show up Friday morning, park their car, get on a golf cart, and just enjoy the different food, the golf that we have right here, and then until they have to leave on Sunday or Monday.
2: Yeah, it's such a special setting, and it's in this part of the state that will become quite busy during the summer because we have lighthouses, we've got beaches, we've got all of the outdoor activities, and yet I've talked to so many people who just call this their home course or their home property because they may live in the area, or perhaps their annual summer vacation trip brings them to the Manistee region. They have been able to see over the course of just the last few years a return of investment and engagement and renovation and refreshing the property as well.
1: Well, I've been here 15 years, and it's completely different than when I started.
2: Yeah.
1: And I think you're right about, you know, more and more people coming to us as their resort destination. And, you know, I've mentioned a lot of the amenities that we have here, from the swimming pools and the golf courses, the food. We've got multiple places to dine, wood fire pizza trucks. But then the town, I mean, the original names, that we're in a national forest here, and that's in the town's history going back to the fire in Chicago. It was logging, and so hence the original names of Cutter's Ridge and Cantuck Valley. Now we're more of a statewide, countrywide destination, and so several years ago we went with the Retreat and Revenge.
2: Yeah, just to set the record straight, same two courses, new names.
1: Yeah, just same two courses. They've, you know, we've renovated them, cleaned them up. We've made them a little more visually appealing, a little more did some clearing so that air and sunlight can get to the greens and tees and fairways to, you know, help with the condition. You know, cleaned up some of the overgrowth as we are, some of the holes in wooded areas. We want it to be northern Michigan, but we also want it to be playable.
2: Yeah, right.
1: And you talked about the Revenge, and, you know, it can be a little more difficult playing it for the first time, but what I've found is after you've played it once or twice, you sort of learn the nuances and, you know, what, you know, maybe you don't hit a driver on this hole, but you play to the widest part of the fairway, which gives you the best shot into the green type of thing. So it becomes more and more playable and enjoyable, and it's very picturesque. There's big bridges and wetlands all throughout it.
2: You know, Dennison, even as we talk about the beauty of the golf experience here at Manistee National Golf and Resort, we can also talk about the value proposition. This is a great deal. In fact, and please keep in mind, folks, in proper context, that things fluctuate during the season depending on availability. But for the most part, you have the opportunity here to come and play all three courses, stay two nights, either in the lodge or in one of the cottages with a group of, maybe it's just the two of you, maybe it's four of you, maybe it's eight of you, maybe it's 90 of you. You have the opportunity to do that, and do all of it for somewhere in the neighborhood of like $600 per person. I mean, all three courses and staying two nights, and they include a really good breakfast in that as well. That's pretty good stuff. And as you do some math and you look around the state at quality golf experiences and getting that much golf and a couple nights of lodging in one of the most beautiful parts of the state, I think we're off to a good start in exploring those opportunities here at Manistee National Golf and Resort. By the way, coming up in just a few moments, we will share with you the details on a special contest that we are running throughout the course of the program today, where you could win a foursome of golf with carts here at Manistee National. So stick around for that contest information. It'll come up in our next segment. And a quick reminder that as you listen to us here,

0: 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We are now on free TV everywhere in the state. And I realize the reach of WJR is far beyond Metro Detroit. 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
4: 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I never minded being 2:35, but you know what minded? 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
0: And welcome back into Michigan Golf Live as we continue from Manistee National Golf and Resort, this beautiful place with two 18-hole courses and what I believe to be is one of the best short courses anywhere, not just in Michigan, but in the country. It's a really special place. And Another aspect of what makes Manistee National so special are the people that like to play here all the time. And we've got a trio of troublemakers that are ready to go out and get their round started. And I'm going to take a moment to say hello to all of them. So I'm going to let you introduce yourself. Lean on in there, and we'll go from left to right on my radio dial.
6: Good morning. My name is Mike Richardson.
8: My name is Jim Tuttle.
0: All right, and you are?
9: And I'm Doug Richley.
0: All right, you guys, do you do, after you say your names, do you do the Three Amigos salute? Or
9: not? It's secret.
0: All right, so Doug, let me start with you. What is it about this place that makes it your place? Why do you come here? Why do you like it?
9: Well, I have been here since the opening back in 1994, and I just love it because both courses are so much different that it's a new adventure every time we come out here and play.
0: Yeah.
9: It's just, I can't think of any other place I'd rather be, tell the truth.
0: And is it the three of you that most often play together? Are you the partners in crime?
8: Yeah. We just started playing together last summer.
0: Oh, really? It just kind of clicked, and it all worked, and it all made sense.
6: Yeah, it's a lot of fun, particularly because Jim and I are left-handed, so being left-handed, it's always fun to play with another one.
0: Yeah, how do you adjust to these two guys who play from the wrong side of the ball?
9: Well, I don't watch.
0: That's probably a good idea.
9: I turn my back on them.
0: Yeah. So. If you're not watching, do you find quite often at the end of the hole that the score is a little different than you thought it was?
9: Yeah, but I got the pencil, so, okay, you know.
0: That's a good idea.
6: You know, that's what we say. It's always a little different because right. He's got the pencil.
0: We, you know, we're talking to an audience all around the state, and a good number of folks who maybe haven't been here to play golf or to stay or to have dinner in the restaurant. So let me give you a moment here to kind of sell the soap. What's special about Manistee National?
8: Well, I grew up in Bear Lake, and the gentleman I worked for in Bear Lake went to Arizona in the summers and talked me into coming to Arizona. I spent 45 years in Arizona and just moved back about 5 years ago.
0: Okay.
8: He also happened to start this place when it was Kobe Pines, back when Doug first started.
0: Doug Bell, yep.
8: And Doug Richley as a member. And when I came back to visit Doug, I really enjoyed playing here. I just, they were, as he said, the courses are so different that I just really enjoyed playing here. I said they didn't have to touch, in my opinion, they didn't have to touch them. They were so good. It was so much fun to play here.
0: Yeah.
8: And I look forward to coming back every fall from Arizona.
0: Nice. And of the two 18-hole courses, the Retreat and the Revenge, what's your favorite? Which one would you rather play most often?
9: Boy, that's a good question. I guess I would play the Retreat because it's the original, and I grew up here on it.
0: Yeah.
9: You know, so it took a few years to get used to Revenge because
0: it's a tough course.
9: I lost a lot of golf balls,
0: right?
9: And I didn't like it. But I've learned to love it. I mean, if they shut one down, I'd play the other one with no problem.
0: Yeah.
9: But I would say this side here, the old Canhook Valley, would be the one that I'd play.
0: That's what I was trying to remember, the correlation. For people who haven't been here in, let's say, 10 years, the courses, they're the same two courses, but they've changed names. So you have you had Cutter's Ridge and Canhook Valley, and now you have the Retreat and the Revenge, and I can't ever keep track what one used to be, which one. And now we have the short course, which is so good. It's so much fun. Do you get your iron work in on that short course?
6: I get my iron work in before I go to that short course.
0: Good call.
6: Because if you're not there, it's an adventure.
0: Yeah, that's a good point. Okay, the last question I have for the three of you before you head out to play, and this is probably the most important question. When the three of you play, who's usually coming away as the winner? Is there a favorite in this group? They're pointing to you. So,
9: well, he's the ex-pro, so we let him win. You know,
0: yeah,
9: so he's
0: fragile
9: got,
0: ego.
9: He's still got the card, so you know we let him win.
0: That's a
9: know?
0: Very good. It's a not only thoughtful gesture. It's probably pretty smart. You don't want to get him on the wrong side.
9: Yeah, him or his mother. So you know.
0: Well, guys, it's good to see you smiling. Good to see you playing together. And part of what makes this game special are the relationships that we build. So thanks for kind of giving us a little glimpse into what makes this place your place. Appreciate it.
8: Thank you for having us.
6: Thanks.
0: Man, I just love sitting down with regular golfers who just love the place they call home. And Dennis Michael is the PGA professional here joining me again. You see those three guys, and I mean, you helped arrange for them to be on the program knowing that they get along pretty well. What's the buddy group vibe here at Manistee?
10: We've got a pretty good assortment of people like that. Men, women, couples.
0: These are locals.
10: Yeah, locals. So, I mean, obviously we're a resort. We do, you know, a lot of resort play, stay and play. But we do have a good local contingent. There are some people like Doug mentioned that has been here for many, many years. Jim, who was away working in Arizona. He actually worked as a club fitter for Ping for many years. Oh. and is very knowledgeable and sometimes helps me with fittings and stuff. He's knowledgeable about, you know, but he's always liked to come back here. And yeah. So I knew him as a visitor coming back. And then the last several years, he's been done that. I think he said 5 years. And Mr. Richardson there, that was also with them, he goes away in the winter but has been golfing with his wife here quite a bit, and they play. So there's a good group of camaraderie and people that golf, play the different courses, you know, come in, eat and drink.
0: Sure.
10: And just enjoy everything that we have here. So it's nice to have those, and it was nice to get those guys to come in.
0: Well, and part of the Manistee Resort experience is that you have accommodations for whatever size group of friends want to come here, right? So if it's a foursome, they can stay in the lodge, they can stay in the inn in pretty nice hotel rooms. I stayed in one last night that had like a living room and a full separated bedroom, and then you have smaller cottages that are brand new on the other side of the street, kind of on the way out to the range, and they look like they still have the ribbon cutting freshness to them.
10: Yes, yeah, in fact we've been building those like in twos, and yeah, we've got four ready, and
0: so those sleep up to eight.
10: Yes, sir.
0: Right, and then coming in off of 18 on the retreat course, if you look to your left, you will see some cottages. Our TV crew stayed in them. I'll put it to you this way: when our crew of four stayed in there, we each took our own floor. They're giant.
10: Must have been the Maxwell.
0: It was. They're gigantic. They're beautiful, and they can sleep, I believe, up to 20, 16 or 20.
10: The Maxwell is like 2 or 3 years old, so it's brand new. It can sleep up to 20 people. It's a very short cart ride from the clubhouse and the first tee of the retreat. We also have Mackenzie and Jones cottages back there, one of which can, you know, house 16 comfortably and the other 12. So when we have big groups, even 40, 50, we do get groups of 90, 80 that come here. Wow. They can take all three of them.
0: Yep.
10: They can be together, or we could have, you know, a couple small, mid-sized groups stay in each one. It's just so convenient.
0: They're beautiful. And for those of you who are trying to wrap your head around what it looks like, because I want you to keep this in mind. Not only could you stay in those cottages or in the smaller ones or in the lodge during your time to play golf here at Manistee National, but a lot of people will stay there a little bit longer, and they'll go from here, drive the half hour up the road to play at Arcadia, or just use that as their hub during sightseeing in the area. And as you said, you're getting groups from all over the country of big sizes because they understand the quality of the lodging. So my encouragement to all of you would be this. On the Michigan Golf Live YouTube channel is the TV special we produced here, all about Manistee National. And we showed in detail the Maxwell Cottage because that's where we stayed.
10: And it is. It's just luxurious, and it's good accommodations. And we do. We get a lot of people either on a golf package for our courses, but we, you know, a lot of times they'll run up and make a day trip up to Arcadia to golf. Sure. Or, you know, we have a lot of fishing and other things in the area. It's very comfortable.
0: Well, now that we're getting everybody excited about all this, let's launch the contest today to give away a foursome to play here on any of the courses, foursome with carts. We'll do it via email. So all you have to do is email in the phrase that Dennis is about to share. After he does that, I will give you the email address, and we'll repeat it a few times throughout the course of the show today. So you're the game master.
10: Okay.
0: Dennis, what is the phrase?
10: Play all three at Manistee.
0: I liked it. Kind of rhymes a little bit.
10: Yeah, well, and it kind of goes with our newish short course.
0: Yes, we'll talk about that in detail a little bit later on. Right now, I want you all to remember the phrase, play all three at Manistee, and send it in to contest@michigangolflive.com. contest@michigangolflive.com. 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So send in the phrase, play all three at Manistee, to contest@michigangolflive.com. We'll take a break and come back with more Michigan Golf Live after this.
4: 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I love this stuff. 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
0: And as we roll along here on Michigan Golf Live, we take a moment to celebrate a pretty cool accomplishment from a Metro Detroit area PGA professional by the name of Ryan Lenahan from Walnut Creek Country Club, because last week out at Bandon Dunes, Ryan qualified for the PGA Championship coming up next week. Thought it'd be fun to catch up and talk about that journey and that battle, because the conditions and the competition were pretty stiff out in the Pacific Northwest. So Ryan, welcome back home, and man, how you doing after that grueling battle and then knowing what's coming up next?
13: I'm doing good, Bill. Thanks for having me on. Little tired. I think I'm still on West Coast time right now. You know, just had a busy day of teaching and somehow got to balance getting ready for a major mixed into that. But other than that, I've been doing pretty good.
0: Well, we've got so much to dig into. First of all, for those who aren't aware, let me set the scene, because Ryan was competing in the PGA Pro tournament at Bandon Dunes, right? So this is, first of all, a journey to get to Bandon. And then secondly, you're competing against other PGA professionals from around the country. So that 20 of you, I think is the number, will qualify or can qualify to play in the PGA Championship, the major championship. And Ryan had himself some magical moments in down the stretch. And I think it's maybe fair to say that you went kind of viral for your reactions afterwards and the things you had to say. So can you kind of take us back just a few days ago to when you're at Bandon and your awareness level of what leaderboard looks like or what you need to do in order to advance or at least have a chance to advance?
13: Yeah, you know, I think I almost go back to day two. I did not have the best of rounds, to be honest with you. I kind of struggled. Even if I go back to round one, I got off to a great start. I was four under through, I believe, 14 holes, and I know I had a really tough stretch ahead of me. And I actually had some two bad breaks that cost me in my first round that kind of really killed the momentum of my round. I hit a ball that landed in the fairway and kicked dead left, went into a gorse bush, and then had a hit the wrong club in the next hole that was all over the flag. And so the hole that I made, I hit in the gorse bush, I made double. The next hole, I hit it right at the flag, made bogey, and all of a sudden everything was erased very quickly. And I came out flat my second round. I did not play well. And I honestly walked off the green in round two thinking I had missed the cut. I really did. I thought I had to make birdie on my last hole. And, you know, I thought I had missed it. And I was a little deflated, to be honest with you. And I was irked at myself a little bit. And, you know, it kind of gave me a different mentality when I ended up making the cut on the number. I had more of a chasing mentality. And I played really well in round three. But to going back to your question, I mean, I down the stretch, I was very active. I'm one of those guys, I love to know where I'm at. It doesn't bother me. I think just maybe with my experience and stuff like that, I'm kind of used to it, I guess. But I was looking at the leaderboard pretty quickly or pretty often. And we had to wait on our last few holes on 15. We waited for, gosh, it was probably like 10 minutes, I'd say. And when I got to 17, we had to wait. I looked to see where I was to see if that number was changing. And on 18, we waited and I looked to see where I was there. And I knew it was a par five. And I think the hardest part was that it was the wind was coming off so hard from the left and there's a hazard on the right. And I mean, it was blowing 30 miles per hour. So is it a matter of, do I play aggressively and try to hit driver and really pinch it down there? I kind of, you know, decided, you know, I'm going to stick to my game plan. I'm going to play as a 3-shot hole. And, you know, walking up to the green, I knew where I stood, and it had so many implications, not just for the PGA Championship, but it also qualified me for the PGA Cup, which was a huge goal of mine and something that I really wanted to do.
0: Well, part of the story that we have to tell has to do with the amount of practice time and competitive time that a PGA professional gets. It's not nearly what some people may assume it is. You are director of instruction at Walnut Creek, which means you have your hands on a club fairly frequently, but it's usually to demonstrate to a student what they need to be doing differently. That's very, very different from getting competitive reps in. And in that competition in the PGA Pro, you're competing against those with kind of similar restrictions to the amount of practice time you can get in. But none of that can prepare you for a Bandon Dunes kind of day. I don't know that there's ever a day where the wind is less than 15, and it's probably more normal for it to be in the mid-20s. So along with not having the reps for competition that you would have preferred to get, how on earth do you prepare for Bandon?
13: Yeah, it wasn't easy, especially for a northern guy that's trying to get ready for an event in April. It's very challenging. A very unique kind of situation developed right before I went to Bandon. We were supposed to have the Michigan PGA has chapters within the section, and I'm part of the Eastern chapter. And we had an Eastern chapter event that was at Barton Hills in Ann Arbor that was canceled due to rain. And so they moved it, and it was going to be at Oakhurst instead, just to give us an opportunity to play, and they didn't get enough participation. So that was canceled. So believe it or not, I on Monday morning, the week I was leaving for Bandon, I drove up to Arcadia Bluffs, the northern chapter, which I don't belong to, had an event up at Arcadia Bluffs. Nice. I left at 6 in the morning And everybody up there was probably looking at me like, what in the world is he doing? And literally the reason why I did it was just because I wanted one tournament rep just prior to leaving to go to Bandon. That's all I wanted. I needed to get myself some sort of pressure, try to get under the gun because I haven't competed or done anything. And but, you know, yeah, it's a challenge. I mean, I was teaching all up until when I left. I'm teaching all in between now in the PGA, which is kind of a tough thing. I mean, not many guys that are playing in the event other than the club professionals are probably doing anything other than practicing and getting ready. And it's one of those things where, you know, you could, in this winter, you know, there was times where I made some sacrifices and, you know, would go on the simulator and, you know, when it's 0 degrees outside and, you maybe aren't as motivated to go like think golf or anything, I would kind of push myself and say, you know what, I got to do this to kind of get ready for several months down the road and everything. And so, it's a challenge. I mean, the timing of the event for us in April is really hard. We have our biggest event at a time when our season's just starting.
0: Right.
13: And, it makes it really difficult. They're talking about possibly changing it just because of how unfair it is. But like, truthfully, I go out there and I'm like, you know, the last 2 years I've had no idea what to expect. I mean, I you have no idea what kind of shots you're hitting under the gun.
0: Yeah, for sure. And, you know, I'm glad you went up to Arcadia to try this out because most likely you encountered conditions that would be fairly similar to what your competition conditions were, especially this time of year where it's a little cooler and the wind is almost always blowing up there. And Ryan, at the end of tournament play, when you were told that you made it, that you're in second year in a row into the PGA Championship, you had a pretty cool, really viral emotional reaction during an interview. We talked about your family and told your kids you love them, and just it was like it all hit home at once in that moment for you. And I'm curious if you were surprised by the way that the emotions landed for you, or if you're just kind of living it raw and just extra grateful.
13: Absolutely. I mean, I'm a very stoic person on the golf course. I don't show much emotion. My college coach always told me, he's like, when I come up to you, I don't want to know if you're playing good or if you're playing bad based on your, you know, body language and everything. And I've always kind of held that, you know, close to me where I'm very just, you know, kind of just take one shot at a time, kind of boring to probably watch, but, you know, I'm very stoic. And, I think the thing is I mentioned to a bunch of members at Walnut Creek, earlier today that, you know, I couldn't even enjoy really the beauty or the scenery of Bandon the last day, especially the last few holes when you're on the coast, simply just because you're so locked in. And, you know, I just tried to stay as very focused as I possibly could. And, you know, it's, was just one of those things where, you know, my goals were within reach and everything. I think one of the hardest things, though, was just that the morning of the final round, and I remember this last year, and I think I used my experience last year to really help me this year, but I, you know, just, you know, just it's hard kind of sitting and waiting to go tee off. And I felt most comfortable when I was actually on the golf course. And, you know, nothing was planned. I obviously just was so locked in, and I knew that there was implications, obviously, of just the PGA and the PGA Cup on the line in that last hole. And, you know, you work so hard the months leading up to it in the wintertime. You do everything you can. And I mean, there was days where I went out and played golf and it was in the 20s.
0: Yeah.
13: And I'd play nine holes. And I didn't really want to play then, but I kind of had to just to try to prepare.
0: And that's another part of what makes Ryan's story so cool, because Midwest-based PGA professionals, it's not like they can go out and practice all year long, so they're hitting balls in a simulator to prepare for real competition. By the way, you heard about half of the interview I did with Ryan. You can check out the whole thing if you go to the Four Golfers, F-O-R-E, Four Golfers podcast, everywhere you get podcasts, or to the Michigan Golf Live YouTube channel, and you can watch the conversation take place. We'll be back with more Michigan Golf Live from Manistee National after this on WJR.
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4: How did I lose weight? And I did. Lean, right here. I did. I love this stuff. Listen, Brickhouse Nutrition been with me for a long time. So I was chatting with Miles. I'm up at like 2:35. True story. I never minded being 2:35, but you know what minded? 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
0: And as we continue here on Michigan Golf Live from Manistee National Golf and Resort, we are welcoming in another guest. And this next guest has the capacity to tell us all about what's happening in the area, not just this weekend or next weekend, but like the whole year around, because this is what she does. So Dennis Michael, the PGA professional here, I'm going to let you, as the co-host, handle the introductions here.
10: Okay, thank you very much, Bill. We're glad to have Sammy Lukaszewicz with us today. Like you said, she's very knowledgeable about the things. I'm not sure what your exact title is, but I'll let you maybe tell me what it is.
14: I do a little of everything.
10: Yeah, I know, and I also know you're quite an accomplished golfer and play quite a bit and are very good at it, not just because we worked together at one time, but just because you do play.
14: I have a good coach.
10: And if you... feel like it, you could also tell us why your name is Sammy, but
0: or how to spell your last name. That's the test. You know, we're giving away on the show today a foursome to Manistee National, and we'll have the phrase that Dennis comes up with here in just a couple moments. We could just do a spelling test for Sammy. They'd all have to go to the Manistee website.
14: I'd win it, maybe.
0: So that's a long-winded introduction for saying welcome. And on behalf of Manistee Tourism. And
14: nice to have you here.
0: Yeah, it's so good to be here. You and I first met years ago when you were at Crystal Mountain.
14: Yes.
0: And now you get to represent this entire region.
14: It's incredible.
0: Yeah, sell the picture of Manistee in the summer.
14: You know, summer sells itself, really. We have 26 miles of shoreline right on Lake Michigan, so I can't think of a better place in western Michigan than Manistee to live. And our entire county, from the city of Manistee, north to Arcadia, you've got Wellston, Brethren, Calava. There's so many great things to see and do here, and it really is a golfer's paradise for one, and I can't think of any better resort than Manistee National to be able to like work out some rounds. And there's other golf courses to go to too, but Manistee National, the Revenge and the Retreat and the short course are really must-dos for every golfer.
0: We were talking earlier, and we'll talk again a bit later, about some of the packages that Manistee National offers, and in many cases, whether you're staying in one of the gigantic big cottages or in the inn, A lot of people are playing some golf, but then they're exploring the area.
14: Yeah, absolutely.
0: What's the most popular form of exploration around here? What are they doing?
14: Well, I mean, the beaches are easy to describe, but we've got a lighthouse on the National Register of Historic Sites. It'll open for the first time this year, Memorial Day weekend. When I think of golf, I also think of bourbon. So we've got Iron Fish Distillery. It's across the street from Crystal Mountain, but it's technically in Manistee County.
0: Okay.
14: So we claim that. So you can go there and have the most wonderful old-fashioned, you know, biking, hiking, sightseeing. After a round of golf, go get a massage at Little River Casino, maybe play some slots or the tables. So there's a lot of things to do, and it's certainly an outdoor recreation paradise that's anchored by golf in the summer.
0: Is summer here as vibrant and busy as it might be in the southwest corner of the state, where, you know, everybody thinks South Haven or Saugatuck, where there's no rooms left? My guess is you can still come up to Manistee and find a place to stay.
14: Yeah, Manistee is an affordable destination to get to. And, you know, the amazing part about places like our beaches and our downtown is parking is free. You don't see that in every Michigan community. And, you know, parking is abundant, parking is free, and that saves a little bit of money for you so you can, you know, spend it at your favorite restaurant or your favorite shop downtown or on another round of golf here.
0: Yeah. All right. Let me kind of use your expertise to craft the ideal weekend for, let's say, the family of four, right? So we're going to go with the classic. Dad's golfing. Mom and the kids, they're not, but they are very active people. They're not going to sit on a tablet in the hotel room or in the lodge here or in one of the cottages. What's the weekend look like activity-wise? Dad's going to play first tee time off every morning. He's going to bother Dennis and say, I got to get out at 7 a.m. and because I got to be done by 10. And then what are we going to do all day?
14: Well, if Mom and the kids decide that they don't want to golf, and I think Dennis teaches just about everybody.
0: Yes.
14: If I'm a kid and a parent, I would go down to First Street Beach. We have a 16-foot slide that they don't make anymore. You don't see slides like the slides you see in Manistee on First Street Beach. But it's 16 feet tall. And anytime we talk about it, we hear people say, yeah, I burned myself on that slide. Or
10: I used to put it. If it's late in the afternoon, you want to make sure you touch it.
14: You go down on wax paper then, and you get a little bit faster. So the slide is the first thing that I would do as a kid. If I'm Mom, I'd go downtown, go shopping. We've got a Art Deco movie theater that runs First Run Films and Saturday matinees.
0: Oh, nice.
14: And I believe they're just a quarter, so it's an affordable thing to do with your children.
10: It's comfortable to sit in. For a bigger guy, I liked it.
14: Oh, yeah. It's been remodeled. It's upgraded to today's standards, but still has that nostalgic feel. It's run by a nonprofit, so everything's affordable there. Popcorn and soda and movies are...
0: A 25-cent movie?
14: The matinees on Saturdays,
0: yeah. That's incredible.
14: But there's first runs, too, that you can see that are just for cost. I mean, these aren't like $15 movies to go to. Yeah. But I'd also check out our dog park if you have pets. Some of our beaches do allow dogs. A big popular thing to do in the summertime is hunt for beach glass. And we've got quite a bit of locations where you can find the most wonderful beach glass.
0: Define beach glass for me, please. This is the first on my show. I don't know what beach glass
14: well,
0: is.
14: It's very similar to finding like a Petoskey stone.
0: Oh.
14: But, you know, things in the water as they mix with the waves and hit up against the rocks, glass actually becomes like a rock.
0: Oh.
14: And people search for it, and there's different colors that you can find.
10: Smooth. You get green, blue, white.
14: It's beautiful, yeah.
10: It's a common thing.
14: We get asked about it all the time. It's our version of the Petoskey stone.
10: And you can find Petoskeys.
14: Yes, you can.
10: Too. I mean, that's the thing that we always like to do would be to go up and down the beaches because there's a North Pier, which is cool to walk out on, and same with the First Street Pier. You can walk out and, you know, get a perspective of Lake Michigan, the fishing boats going by, sailboats, freighters come in and out of the channel.
14: Yeah.
10: But the beaches are huge. You can walk for miles, really, on both sides.
0: Yeah. And I would guess you'll also be seeing an infusion of lighthouse enthusiasts, given that.
14: Yeah, we always do. Yeah. You can get your passport stamped, your lighthouse passport stamped at our office and also at the North Pierhead.
0: So. Okay. Well, you know, I put forth the hypothetical with the golf taking place in the morning, but I should also make it clear that summertime, you play golf till about 10 p.m., so maybe you do all the activities in the daytime, and then when you wear the family out, you come play some golf at 6.
14: You can. Sunset is after 10 in some days.
10: And that's where we find a lot of people enjoying the short course is later on in the day. You don't have to commit, you know, hours. I mean, you can play it in an hour and a half.
0: Yeah.
10: And
0: as I was telling my playing partner, Larry, yesterday, when we were on the short course, and it was a little bit chilly and a little bit overcast, I said, you got to understand, if you come out here in the early part of dusk and it's, you know, 74 degrees and the shadows are coming across, this, it looks like you're on another planet, mm-hmm. even though it's just across the street. I love that short course.
14: Yeah, Manistee National has made me love par threes. Yeah. Part of it is the short course, but the other one is it four?
0: Yeah.
14: I love the hole number four.
10: Yep.
14: It's a nice little par three. Yep. I mean, I obviously will get an advantage at the forward tees, but it made me love par threes.
10: When I used to coach the golf team, the high school team, I would sit behind four green. I could see them come up three, tee off on four, go off on five. It's a beautiful place to sit there.
0: Well, Sammy, it is good to reconnect with you, and nice I can tell that you love what you're doing here representing this area, and I don't blame you. It's really good. One of these days, we need to bring the TV show to the region. You know, we've done a feature here on the resort, but all these things you're describing, I'm thinking, man, we really haven't even shown the people how close the beaches are or what the lighthouses look. So we'll have to have that conversation at some point down the road. But it's good to see you. Thanks so much for being here. And as we wind down our time here from Manistee National Golf and Resort, a quick reminder that we do have a special contest underway that gives you a chance to win a foursome with carts to play any of the courses at this beautiful place. All you have to do is email in the phrase "play all three at Manistee" and send that to us at contest@michigangolflive.com before 10 p.m. Tuesday. And we will draw a winner from all of our radio affiliates and post the name of that winner to our social media channels. I love this place. The hospitality is fantastic. The golf is really, really good. By the way, don't sleep on the food. It is extremely good. And the value proposition here makes it even more attractive. So I hope you'll come and experience Manistee National Golf and Resort for yourself sometime this season. That'll wrap things up for us tonight. It's Michigan Golf Live on WJR every Saturday evening. We'll see you again next week.
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17: Monitoring for the hantavirus. I'm Carmen Roberts, Fox News. Global health authorities are watching for any sign of the hantavirus that appeared on a Dutch cruise ship and left three dead. The ship is set to dock in Spain's Canary Islands tomorrow, but some passengers left the ship before the virus was detected. Fox's CB Cotton has more from New York.
18: And today, the director of the World Health Organization on social media, he shared a letter that he wrote to the people of Spain's Canary Islands. In it, he said the outbreak is not another COVID-19 and the current public health risk is low. Before the virus was detected, the ship's operator said more than 24 people from across the globe, including the U.S., had already left the ship. So far, now health officials in Arizona, California, Georgia, New Jersey, Texas, and Virginia have confirmed they're monitoring people who recently traveled aboard or may have been exposed through international flights. State health departments have said none of these returned passengers are showing symptoms.
17: And health officials believe a Dutch couple may have contracted the virus during a bird watching trip in Argentina before boarding the ship. Still no name on the pedestrian hit and killed by a plane taking off last night at Denver International. One reason may be the person was partially sucked into one of the jet's engines.
19: Frontier Flight 4345 was hurtling down the runway, taking off for Los Angeles, when they struck a person who had gotten out onto the runway. Smoke was reported in the cabin and passengers were evacuated via slides as a precautionary measure. The Airbus A321 was carrying 224 passengers and 7 crew members. Airport officials say they checked the fence line after the incident, finding it intact.
17: Fox's Max Gordon reporting. 12 passengers reported minor injuries with 5 transported to hospitals. 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
20: Accident currently ongoing westbound on I-94 at Belleville Road with the left lane block. Traffic is stop and go all the way back to Hagerty Road. A couple accidents have cleared. One northbound I-75 is 696. The left two lanes have been reopened there. Another one, Southfield Freeway, northbound before Schoolcraft. The left and right lane have been reopened. Ongoing construction right now westbound on I-94 between Mount Elliott and I-75. The right lane is blocked there. I'm Robert William. WJR, traffic and weather first.
21: Frontal system brings a likelihood for those showers. We could hear some thunder. We'll get up to the low 70s. Winds may go to 30 miles per hour. Tonight, partly cloudy and 45. For Sunday, Mom's Day, sunshine and 62. Cooler on Monday. From the Weather Channel, I'm Jeff Eno on 760 WJR, where Michigan comes to talk.
4: How did I lose weight? And I did. Lean, right here. 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I love this stuff. 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I never minded being 2:35, but you know what minded? 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
1: 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I'm scheduled to be on Fox and Friends tomorrow morning around 7:15, 7:30 a.m. Eastern on Fox News Channel. So if that sticks as a booking, I'll see you there. I was on with Stuart Varney today on FBN. On the radio side today, great lineup, starting with Byron York later this hour, Miranda Devine in our next hour, a friend of mine out with a new book about people who change dramatically in their lives, in adulthood. The Promise and Price of Self-Transformation, the subtitle of the book You've Changed by Benoit Denizet Lewis. I'm looking forward to that conversation a bit later on. Jessica Millen Patterson, the former GOP chair in California, will also be here talking about her state. A lot going on out there. And then a tribute by yours truly to one of my idols growing up who has passed away. That is all ahead over the course of these next 3 hours on the program. I want to start by talking once again about the Senate race in the state of Maine. I know that we have a great affiliate there in Portland, and we have a lot of listeners in Maine. This is also a Senate race that matters a lot nationally, because if the Democrats are able to win that seat currently held by the Republican incumbent, Susan Collins, very moderate Republican, if the Democrats pick off that seat, their map gets substantially easier to have a chance at winning a majority in the U.S. Senate this cycle, because the map overall is fairly tough for them. But if it's a really bad blue year from the Republican perspective, all bets are off. And they would absolutely have to have that race in Maine. The Democrats would. If Susan Collins can hang on to that seat, then the path to a majority becomes very narrow, if not impossible, across the country for the Democrats. And as we noted briefly last week, the Democrats have now thrown in their lot with this guy, Graham Platner. He will be their nominee, barring some huge unforeseen development, because the other major Democrat in that primary race, Janet Mills, who is the sitting governor, a Democrat of that state, she was the pick of the party, the so-called establishment, which is basically powerless at this point, right? The left-wing base is running that party. So they tried to recruit, and did, the sitting governor of the state to be their hand-picked nominee against Susan Collins, and she was getting absolutely drubbed in the primary polling by this guy, Platner. And it came out that this guy has quite a history, and we'll be talking about his Nazi tattoo for the next several months, the things that he's posted online about women and rape and rural and white people and police. I mean, the list goes on, how Republicans should never have a moment's peace if you are standing in the way of progress. His work with like quasi-militia groups on the left. I mean, this guy is an absolute radical. And the more negative opposition research came out against him in the Democratic primary, the more their base wasn't just willing to tolerate it, they were clamoring for that. They want him very much. And so the somewhat boring lefty governor just didn't stand a chance. She can't compete with the self-described communists, Nazi tattoo, and

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1: They've picked him. That's why they've picked him. He has this tattoo. So let's talk about this for a moment. It is a Totenkopf tattoo, which is a reference to this skull crossbones scary looking image that is not just associated with the Nazis broadly. It is associated with specific units of the SS that did a number of the most evil things ever imaginable among humans, including presiding over and reigning through terror at the death camps. That's what that crew did. That was the logo that they specifically wore. That was their little mascot, if you will. That is the tattoo that this man permanently inked on his chest and has had it there for years. Now, when this was discovered and noticed during his Senate campaign, he declared himself appalled by that history and then eventually had it covered up with additional ink and apologized. He then kind of basically unapologized weeks later, but he made a big show of like, oh, I had no idea. And then CNN had done reporting, an investigative report, that in fact he had stated publicly and he had acquaintances who had said, oh, for years he's known exactly what that was. And he's talked about it in the past and in fact had posted about it publicly in the past. So he was not shocked and appalled. He knew. He referred to it by name, including by the name of the Nazi unit that I just mentioned. He himself is a history buff, according to him. His former campaign manager, who resigned, several people in that campaign resigned now months ago when a lot of this trouble started to come to light. Maybe they didn't realize what an aphrodisiac all of this would be for members of their own base. Or maybe they just decided in their own conscience they couldn't continue working for this man. So there was a bit of an exodus, including from the former campaign manager, who was reportedly offered $15,000 to sign an NDA to not talk about any of what she knew. She declined that check and has been speaking out. And she said it was an anti-Semitic tattoo and he knew damn well what it is. This is the woman who was running his campaign until she wasn't. So I think one of the questions is, and this is part of the argument that people are having in the discourse, is Graham Plattner actually a Nazi or a Nazi sympathizer? And in my mind, that's actually not really the question. Although there are many other things, I think, when you add them all up, to be very alarmed about when you think about this man's worldview and his character and his history. And I just rattled through a number of those examples. I think if you wanted to make the case that this person has at least some Nazi sympathies, you might start with the fact that he got a permanent Nazi tattoo on his body and then lied about his knowledge of the symbolism for political reasons. That, to me, would be Exhibit A. And let me just say, I have no idea what's actually in his heart. I know it's on his heart, right? The Nazi tattoo is emblazoned on his heart. In his heart, I don't know. I know that he's a self-described communist, so maybe you've got a little horseshoe theory action going on there. But I do think that if you're going to try to assess the question, because I've seen a lot of people saying, well, other than the tattoo, what evidence? Well, I don't think you can really just other than the tattoo this thing. The tattoo is step one of the entire evidence. We wouldn't be talking about Graham Plattner and Nazis in the same sentence in this context, if not for the choice that he made as an adult to get this infamous, evil SS unit's little symbol, their logo, permanently inked on his

0: body. And the fact, again, that it appears that he has deliberately misled people about his knowledge of that symbolism, that is at least some suggestion, an additional indication, let's say, of not being fully candid about the situation. You can't really play dumb and shocked and oops, I didn't know, when it turns out that's not true. The I'm appalled story would seem to be a story, not the truth, for political reasons, based on that evidence. So, you know, that's point number one. Point number two, recently on his stream, Hassan Piker, the it boy on the left, the radical left, the guy who thinks that America deserved 9/11, that it's a shame that America and the West won the Cold War over the Soviet Union, whose collapse he calls one of the greatest catastrophes in history. Big fan of communist China. We've talked about Hassan Piker. Shockingly, I know, just get ready, he loves Graham Platner. He is a pro-Hamas terrorism apologist. Piker is. Admittedly, he said that Hamas is 1,000 times better than Israel. And he was asked, do you really mean that? Yes, he did really mean that. So this is a Hamas fan in Hassan Piker who looks at Graham Platner and sees a fellow traveler and comrade. Here he was endorsing Graham Platner on the point of how much he also loves Hamas. Cut 33.
1: Unironically saying Janet Mills is better than Graham Platner. Please, dude. He was pro-Hamas, okay? He was giving Hamas credit in 2014. Okay, what more do you want?
0: He was pro-Hamas, Hassan Piker gushes. This is praise to him. The butchers and savages of Hamas. He's pro-Hamas. He was giving credit to Hamas all the way back in 2014. That was almost a decade before they all started lying about a non-existent genocide that Israel was supposedly guilty of in Gaza. This guy has been on the Hamas train for years. Hassan Piker is thrilled to tell his audience, in the process of explaining why obviously everyone should be supporting Graham Platner for Senate. He's pro-Hamas. We have evidence of that all the way back to 2014. What more do you bleeping want? Asks Hassan Piker. And I would say, if we're assessing the beliefs and the worldview and the morality and the character of Graham Platner, the Nazi tattoo plus the support and words of support for another organization known for Jew annihilation, right? So you've got the Nazis on the chest, and then you've got Hamas and his pro-Hamas bona fides being cheered by Hassan Piker, Hamas being a group that is an organization, a terrorist organization, that is firmly and fanatically committed to the destruction, elimination of the Jewish state through genocide and ethnic cleansing, and they kill as many Jews as they can whenever they can. That's their whole thing, actually. So when you combine that with the Nazi tattoo, I think now you've got Exhibit A and Exhibit B on that question. Now, I don't know if he's actually a Nazi sympathizer. I don't know. What I do know is that people on the right have been called things like Nazi and white supremacist and bigot and all the other vilification terms unfairly, smears, for years by people on the left. Oh, they see it around every corner. They sniff it out. They hear the dog whistles, these right-wing dog whistles of Nazi sympathy and racism and white supremacy. But now they've got their guy with an actual freaking Nazi tattoo on his body. And it's like, oh, well, we can't really know the nuances in his heart and what his motivation was. And are you kidding me? Based on the smear standards that you all have applied grotesquely to virtually all of your political opponents for years on end. I have a few more thoughts, actually, on this. about the dog whistle crowd and also the country over party people and those lectures as it pertains to this situation. I will pick up that train of thought as soon as we come back on the Guy Benson Show, underway on a Monday. Keep it here.
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14: I'm Ann Thomas. Congratulations to the 2026 Women Who Lead class. Dr. Susie Siegel, President and CEO of Walsh College, says what you study matters.
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14: Special thanks to University of Michigan Health, Von Voigtlander Women's Hospital, for supporting Women Who Lead.

I'm Guy Benson. We're back. So Elon Musk raises his hand, and they all scream Nazi salute. Remember that? That was a news cycle for days. Elon Musk, the Nazi, because their big thing at the time was Doge and how evil that was. Look, he's a Nazi. Pete Hegseth has a Christian cross tattooed on his chest. That had some sinister white supremacist meaning, potentially. That was scrutinized and criticized on the left. Then there's just all the finger pointing. White supremacist, Nazi, and everyone from Donald Trump to Mitt Romney, right? It doesn't matter. They use that as a substitute for argument all the time. And then here we are in an important Senate race. They've decided voluntarily, eyes wide open, to nominate someone who's called himself a communist with an actual tattoo of a Nazi symbol on his chest, one of the worst Nazi symbols even within that realm, if you can believe it. Like, if you could pick something most evil, it would be that. And it is now very offensive to take that as any sort of evidence. Can you imagine? I mean, we all know the answer to this. If the Republicans had nominated someone for U.S. Senate with an actual Nazi tattoo on his body, and he had someone like a Nick Fuentes, the right-wing equivalent of Hassan Piker, cheering that this guy's been a longtime supporter of right-wing terror organizations as an endorsement, would that just be waved off as maybe not exactly proof of anything by our dear friends on the left? We all know the answer to that question, which is why this spin is so maddening and insulting. And I do not want to hear one more sermon or lecture about country over party from someone who would go with Nazi tattoo over Susan Collins for democracy or whatever. Give me a break.

0: How did I lose weight? And I did lean right here. I did. I love this stuff. Listen, Brickhouse Nutrition been with me for a long time. So chatting with Miles, I'm up at like 235. True story. I never minded being 235, but you know what minded? My knees that were falling apart and my back. 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So 235 was a lot. I said, I got to lose some LBs, Miles. 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
1: 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And joining us now is Byron York, chief political correspondent at the Washington Examiner, where we are colleagues, also a Fox News contributor, so colleagues times two. Byron, welcome back.
2: Good to be here, Guy.
1: I want to ask you about the recent assassination attempt at the White House Correspondents' Center against President Trump and senior Trump administration officials. Of course, we're still talking about it because a lot of people just aren't. It's kind of on and off the radar very quickly. Media was going to cover it, especially since they were involved. So they were in on the story. So that was of interest to them. But I kind of imagine that we would probably collectively move on because now this is the third bona fide assassination attempt against Trump. You could argue that there was a fourth one that was thwarted at Mar-a-Lago a couple months ago. But do you think that there has been really meaningful soul-searching or reevaluation in any way of our politics in light of a third attempt to kill the president in the span of less than 2 years?
2: I would say zero. Absolutely not. Now, why it's still in the news, I think that one big reason is it happened at a big press dinner.
1: Right.
2: So it put the White House Correspondents' Dinner, which is a big deal anyway, if the president attends, it put it in the center of the news universe. As far as anybody sort of reconsidering the rhetoric they have used about Donald Trump, the sort of maximalist rhetoric that they've taken to using for several years now, I just don't think there's been any reconsideration of that at all.
1: You know, Byron, I do want to just ask you a question based on our opening monologue that we just completed in the first half hour of today's show. I'm just wondering, in your extensive experience as a political correspondent and analyst, do you believe that if Republicans had nominated a Senate candidate with a Nazi tattoo, that would be excused and forgiven by the so-called news media easily and almost immediately?
2: No, well, you hear me laughing here. No, I don't think so at all. It's just not a possibility because some people on the left have described a number of Republicans, not just Donald Trump, as Nazis in the past. They view Nazis and American conservatives as somehow on the same spectrum. So, no, I wouldn't see that at all.
1: Yeah, and I would also just note that the candidate for the Republicans in this race is like the most moderate Republican in Congress, quite possibly, in Susan Collins.
2: Yeah.
1: So if you wanted a platonic ideal of a good Republican in their mind, she even voted to convict Trump in the second impeachment, doing the things for democracy that they claim they care about, and many of them are just very concerned about the current state of the Republican Party. Well, here's a throwback, old-school, sort of center-ish Republican who should be the easiest type of person to support up against Nazi tattoo. But they are finding ways to contort themselves to say, no, actually, the project of democracy and putting your country over party requires the defeat of Susan Collins by the Nazi tattoo self-described communist. And as I said at the very end of my monologue, Byron, I'm not sure I want to hear a single country over party lecture or a Nazi dog whistle identified ever again by these people.
2: Yeah, it's astonishing, and also the incredible turn on a dime when the nearly 80-year-old Democratic governor of the state pulls out of the race, Janet Mills, and the turn on a dime to say that Graham Platner is now okay. He's all that stuff we said about him is just not true anymore. He's really okay. After all, I mean, he got the tattoo covered up. I don't know why you're so upset about it. So the flexibility the Democrats have shown, especially in the light of Susan Collins, who for all Republicans, is sort of the embodiment of what conservatives would call a squish. I mean, she is the most, but mainstream media would call it moderate. She is the most moderate Republican in the whole Senate.
1: Correct. And but that's it's a compelling national interest to survive or to save and survive democracy, Byron, to defeat Susan Collins with this guy instead. And here's the thing about it. In 2010, and I've talked about this here before, big blowout year for the Republicans, 63 House seats gained a handful of seats in the Senate, but left a lot of them on the table because Republicans nominated some kind of weird, kooky candidates for U.S. Senate in winnable races, including in Nevada, even in Delaware, if you can believe it at the time. You know, I'm not a witch and all of that. I would wonder what you think about the applicability of that lesson, the 2010 Republican lesson, might be in what is shaping up to be a pretty Democrat tilted year in 2026. Certainly right now, the polling is dismal for the Republicans and for the White House. You know, I think you might describe it as approaching sort of catastrophic polling for Republicans. And I know there's a long way to go until November, but this is not where a party wants to be. Part of it's also just, you know, the opposition party does well in midterm elections. And people aren't happy with the economy and other factors. You're gonna see some sort of a backlash and you see which side has voters that are more motivated, all those factors. I just wonder if a blue wave is coming, does the fact that Democrats are going with Nazi tattoo guy in Maine and quite possibly this sort of Islamist sympathizing extremist in Michigan, could Democrats pay a serious price in these major statewide races if they nominate radicals and kooks and have that 2010 effect in reverse? Or do those types of extreme or problematic candidates get disproportionate media attack only if they're Republicans, and therefore if it's a blue wave, virtually anyone that the Democrats put up with a D next to their name could get swept into power? What's your instinct on that?
2: Well, I think Graham Butner will get better coverage from corporate legacy media than, what was her name, Christine O'Donnell?
1: O'Donnell, yes.
2: Yeah, O'Donnell, the candidate in Delaware who managed to lose, you know, just an absolute layup of a Senate race than she got in Delaware. So I think he'll get better. But I think you're right to point out 2010, Republicans pick up 63 seats in the House, but don't win the Senate. And the lesson they came away on the Senate side was it was the right lesson, which was, well, you know, candidate quality really does matter. And it always does. And it really matters when you get a really bad candidate. Now, the thing about Platner is he's very exciting to a certain progressive element of the party. And he actually kind of embodies, in his own tattooed way, a division inside the Democratic Party. So I'm not sure how that's going to play out, but I think it's probably good news for Susan Collins.
1: Yeah, I mean, at least conceivably, the flip side of that argument would be, you could say, like, well, you know, candidate quality matters, and even though probably at the top of the ticket, the Democrats in Virginia are going to do well in 2025, surely there are enough sensible people in Virginia not to elect the guy who said he wanted to murder Republicans and their children to be the attorney general of the state, right? And then that guy won by 6 points. So, yeah. I mean, he did underperform Abigail Spanberger, the fake moderate, by 9 points. But Jay Jones, the anger issues, not even pretending to be moderate, AG, in a wave setting in a purple-blue state, won by Kamala Harris margins. Even after it was revealed the horrific things that he said, voters ultimately were like, we don't care, we're voting blue no matter what. And that's my worry, that we could see something like that potentially.
2: And well, and obviously the subtext to what we're talking about is, the as you mentioned, the polling for the House looks absolutely disastrous for Republicans. Looks better for the Senate for Republicans, mm-hmm. and also the consequences of losing the Senate are greater for the president than losing the House. I mean, I do think a number of people in the White House know they're going to lose unless some incredible thing happens, they're going to lose the House, and which means that whatever legislative agenda the president has is stopped dead. But I'm not sure he really has a legislative agenda at this point. But he does get to nominate people to the courts, including the Supreme Court, and also to fill his own cabinet. And a Democratic Senate would just make those, it's kind of unimaginable how bad that would be for Trump if that happens.
1: Well, I think they would stop basically
2: everything.
1: Any and all confirmations, right? Just would grind to a total halt, because that would be the demand from the base. I mean, if they're willing to shut down the government twice in 6 months for long periods of time with terrorist attacks happening and long lines of TSA, if they're willing to do all of that and just blame Trump, I think if they win back the Senate, you know, all bets are off in terms of the types of things they would be willing to do and sort of break new ground in norm busting, of course, done in defense, they say, of democracy and all these other things, when it would be, unprecedented power grab yet again by them, if it happens, which is why I am so hyper-focused on these Senate races in 2026. Byron, one thing that the Democrats are going to try to make hay of in campaign ads and that sort of thing, although I'm curious if they're going to be able to keep their eye on the ball and stay disciplined in their messaging, because it just seems like there's a new thing they're furious about all the time, and they just lurch from anger to anger. But the last government shutdown, not the most recent one, the one late last year, was supposedly about Obamacare and the emergency temporary COVID-era subsidies that they wanted Republicans to extend permanently and pay the massive price tag for that. Republicans said no, so the Democrats shut down the government. And the way that the Democrats have framed the whole issue is, oh, the Republicans are just wanting to rip healthcare away from people by taking away these vital subsidies from Americans who need them. And they're going to frame that as taking people's health care away. That's how they talk about these things. It's very simplified. It is lowest common denominator, stupid, misleading, all of that. But I do think that when those attacks come, conservatives and Republicans have to be ready to sort of, you know, clap back at that with, I think, a fairly simple explanation in response that I know you have highlighted a few times about the nature of the subsidies here that we're talking about.
2: Well, they do say in politics that when you're explaining, you're losing, even if the explanation is simple. But this one is pretty simple, which is, when Obamacare passed, it included and still includes generous subsidies for low-income Americans to buy insurance. What happened in COVID was that Congress passed, controlled by Democrats, passed generous, extremely generous, extra subsidies on top of the original ones. These intended for people who were not in poverty and who were not even in the lowest percentages of the American income scale. Extra subsidies for them, which were a temporary measure not intended to stay beyond the COVID emergency. And that's what Republicans allowed to expire as they were set by law, which was voted for by Democrats, by the way, at the end of last year. So that's kind of, that's the explanation. I think it's a very good case. But on the other hand, it's on the other side, it will be Democrats saying Republicans are taking your health care away.
1: I think maybe the fastest explanation, summary of what you just said is the Democrats are saying that we're taking people's health care away. All we did was allow the expiration that they set, the Democrats' own expiration for these subsidies, to expire because they were for the COVID emergency, which is over. That's what happened. They can call it taking health care away. It's their own bill that we just allowed to sunset because the COVID emergency is over. I think that's probably the fastest way to come back at it. And I think that's something that can be understood pretty quickly. They just have to be not caught flat-footed if this is going to be one of the major lines of attack that the Democrats may attempt over the next months leading into November. Byron, before I let you go, have you seen the video of Marco Rubio DJing a family wedding?
2: I have.
1: Seems like he was having himself a great time, the Secretary of State, you know, and sort of the songs flowing one into another and the crowd going wild. It seems like Rubio's really having a moment with the various jobs, very serious jobs that he has within the Trump administration. Seems like the president really likes him, and they've worked very closely together. He's enjoying himself with the DJ stuff and all that. I'm just calling it a Marco moment. Is it something that is on your radar looking ahead into the future, or is it just kind of him living his best life right now?
2: 100% on my radar because of what effect it might have in the Marco and JD situation, which is, I think most voters and the president himself viewed Vice President J.D. Vance as the president's natural successor. So much so that several months ago, Rubio himself said that he, Rubio, would not run if Vance were running. I think what has happened, and not just in the war in Iran, but certainly the Venezuelan situation and all of the various foreign issues that have arisen in the Trump presidency so far, and there have been a lot of them, Rubio has just absolutely excelled. Just absolutely excelled, handles Congress well, handles the press well, handles the substance well, and on top of that, delivered an extraordinary religious message at the funeral for Charlie Kirk.
1: Yep. And a very good message over in Germany as well that was tough but well received. I think you're right to have those antenna wiggling a little bit. We're keeping an eye on it. And the video of the DJing is also not AI. It is real and it is fun. Check it out. Byron York, gotta run. Thanks so much for your time as always.
2: Thank you.
1: We'll be right back.
0: New talk for a new generation. 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